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happy to be here on the Memorial Day weekend to make sure that you got the tunes, the vibes that you need. As always, man, gotta big up all of the DJs that was on the box earlier than I. Man, y'all made it difficult. Y'all set the bar high. Now I gotta dig in the library and just make sure that I keep the vibes going. As always, man, big up the boss lady. That is Tiffany Bacon. Appreciate the opportunity to get on here and do what I does. I did say does. I'm gonna line up the tunes for you. I'm on your box for the next 3 hours, giving you exactly what you need if you've been around and know what I tell you. Yeah.

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9: 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I love my job.
10: WURD, we tapped in, locked in. I'm here for the last hour, man. Here for the last hour, yours truly, DJ 007, Mr. I Love My Job. I had the last 2 hours. I got one more coming up. Shout out to everybody that's been on my IG and my Facebook. Let me know that they tapped in. I appreciate you. You in the crib, turn it up. If you got it on the TV, turn it up. If you in the car, turn it up. If you got the little headphones deep in your ear, push them in a little deeper. I am gonna make sure that you're locked in where you gotta be. I got the tunes, I got the vibes, I got some stuff for you. Couple exclusives too for the next hour right here on that WURD, man. Appreciate to close it out. As always, shout out to, I call her the living legend, Tiffany Bacon. Appreciate you, Tiff. Let me do what I does. I did say does. That is take care of the next 60 minutes for you, okay? All right. You know what I tell you, I love my job.

Party playing with his nose now. And Baka got a weird case. Why is he around? Certified lover boys, certified pedophiles. 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

0: Oh, man, that's about my time. That is about my time. Right here, WURD, yours truly, DJ 007. Mister, I love my job doing what I does. I did say does. I definitely want to shout out all of the listeners that's been hitting me on my DM and my inbox on my IG, my Facebook. Even some of y'all texting me. I appreciate the love. If you did not get your request in or if you want to holler at me about a party, a club, a get-together, a kickback, a celebratory event, whatever it is, man, please make sure you hit me at DEEJAY007 online. 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I'm up out your way. You know what it is. I tell you, I love my job.
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15: 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Real simple. Monitor what you feel, what you constantly think about. 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

0: morning. This is Solomon Jones on 900 AM, 96.1 FM, WURD. And I want to welcome you back to Wake Up With Word. And joining us now, some very special young men from Boys Latin who have achieved something that a lot of kids don't when they are in high school. They have managed to get associate's degrees while in high school. And so we are congratulating them. Joining us is their principal, Robert Parker, along with Jeremiah Roach, Dylan Adkins, Aiden Marion, and Khalif Barakat Cooper. Good morning, Principal Parker. How are you, sir?
1: I'm well. How are you this morning?
0: I'm good, man. Introduce the young man who's with you.
1: So this right here is one of our seniors, Dylan Adkins.
0: Okay. Nice to meet you. Nice to meet you too, Dylan. Tell us about what made you decide to go for your associate's degree while you were in high school and to get that at, say, before you get your high school diploma.
2: What made me go through it is because in high school, I kind of knew I wanted to go in the medical field, whether it be doctor or nursing, and I knew that was going to take a lot of years. So I figured that this degree program will help me shorten them years.
0: Okay. Okay. So tell us what it was like, man. What did you have to do?
2: To get into the program or while there?
0: First to get into it, and then what did you have to do while you're in the program?
2: Well, to get into it, you have to have a minimum of a 3.0, and you have to be at least a sophomore.
0: Okay.
2: That's to get into the program.
0: Mm-hmm.
2: And while I was there, it was, we had to take a placement test as well. Yeah, we also had to take a placement test. And while I was there, it wasn't like too hard, I would say, because you have a lot of assistance. Like, you got tutoring sources, you had the learning lab, so it wasn't too hard. Maybe like navigating the classes and getting used to the freedom was probably the hardest part.
0: Mm.
2: But after time got on, I got used to the campus.
0: Okay, so you were on community's campus.
2: Yeah.
0: Okay, and so what was that freedom like? Tell me, you know, what? How did that compare to just like being in school, doing your classes there, and you know, not leaving the building?
2: It was kind of crazy because, like, in school, you know, you have to stay in school for lunch, but when you're at community, it kind of don't matter. You can go anywhere. So I kind of was, like, excited about it. But then as time, like, got on, I had to realize I can also use, like, my lunch time for, like, the study as well.
0: Yeah. And so is that what you did? Did you use your lunch time to study?
2: Yeah, I did. I had to start doing it. Yeah.
0: Yeah. When did you realize you had to start doing that?
2: I'm going to say when I start getting math classes, I didn't get math until like my second semester there.
0: Okay.
2: Because the math there, it was like, I think I had pre-calc and that was hard. So I realized that's when I had to start studying.
0: Okay. Okay. And so what did you learn from this experience other than what you learned in the classroom? What other things did you learn from this experience?
2: It kind of taught me that you how to be more independent because it's so like lenient. Like everything is basically on you at CCP, whether you do your assignments on time, or you come to class on time. It kind of taught me how to be more independent and how to stay structured.
0: Mm-hmm. Well, congratulations on that. And so now as you look at, you know, what's possible for you, have you kind of nailed down what you want to do in the medical field?
2: Oh, yeah, I want to do travel. I want to be a travel nurse, and then later down the road, I want to become a CNRA, but that's a couple of years.
0: Like, okay, maybe. Okay. And tell us what a CNI is.
2: A CNRA? It's like CNRA.
0: Okay.
2: They basically do like anesthesia.
0: Okay.
2: That's pretty much what it is.
0: Okay, okay. And so it's funny you should say that, man, because I was going down Broad Street this morning and the nurses are on strike. So they're striking for you, young man, because by the time you get in, they'll be making more money.
2: Really? I didn't even know that.
0: Yeah, they strike it right now in the Jefferson system. So, you know, but the traveling nurses, they are in great demand. Now, how did you know that they're in great demand? Because they make big money. They can basically write their own ticket. What made you decide on that particular part of nursing?
2: because I was in like a summer program where they had took us like to Costa Rica and on camping trips, and it kind of made me realize that like I like traveling a lot.
0: Okay.
2: And so I was already like, you know, decided on being a nurse. And when I heard about it through that program, it was like, you should be a travel nurse if you like traveling a lot.
0: Okay.
2: Yeah, I'll go for that.
0: Okay. Okay. Oh man, that's beautiful stuff. Robert Parker, I know that the other young man that we had on is not with us. Do you have any other young men with you, Principal Parker?
1: No, we just have Dylan here right now.
0: Okay, so in terms of you know, getting your young men into this program, what made you decide as the leader of the school to open up this program to your young men?
1: So the program was really put together by our CEO, Dr. William Hayes. It was a desire for him to really fulfill the mission of our school. You know, the first sentence in the mission of Boys Latin is we prepare boys for college and beyond. Mm-hmm. And so what better way to prepare boys for college by exposing them to college courses and that college experience while they're in high school?
0: Yeah.
1: And so when the opportunity was presented for the middle college program and for boys to be able to graduate with their diploma, with their associate's degree before they get their diploma, we felt like this was embodying the mission of our school because our goal is to prepare them for college. And then when you think about the financial benefit from young men being able to have their associate's degree, they're saving money when they go into school. They don't have to pay 4 years of college.
0: Yeah.
1: And it can accelerate the process of them receiving their advanced degrees, right? Because you'll start school and you only have 2 years to get your bachelor's, so then you can transition to a master's and even go to a doctoral program.
0: Yeah.
1: So that was the reason why we moved to it, because it really fulfills the mission of our school. And it was like a no-brainer of doing this for our young men. It was just really getting other people to see and believe that this is possible, that our young men can still excel with this freedom and be able to navigate being on a college campus and navigating college coursework.
0: Now, what you talk about accelerating the process of getting that degree, one thing that happens when you do a couple years at community, because my daughter did that and then went to Westchester and got her bachelor's, and it saves so much money. Yes. It's a lot of money depending on, you know, where you want to go for the last 2 years. But it is such a wise move financially to do that. And in terms of what you gain in terms of time. Dylan, you're on a good path, man. So, you know, in terms of what you want to do with your career, that's one thing. What do you want to do for your community with this career and with this opportunity that you've had? Because you've had some opportunities that other people in your community have not had. And you've done some things that other people in your community have not done. What does that mean for you in terms of your ability to lead and to help your community to have greater opportunities too?
2: Well, for my community, in terms of leadership, I hope that I'm setting an example and showing that people can also get their associate's degree while in high school, or even if it's not that, you can still do great things. Because, you know, I'm from West Philly, so I know it's a smaller demographic of people who are really going to college, but I hope I can set that example and continue to inspire other young boys to do the same.
0: Mm-hmm. And in terms of caring for our community, because, you know, we have some things health-wise that are going on in our community that other people don't. We have, you know, some things that are killing us that aren't necessarily killing other people because they have greater access to health care. The importance of health care from your perspective as someone who wants to be a nurse and is well on your way to doing that. How do we talk to our community about health care?
2: So what do you mean by talking about health care?
0: What I mean is, how do we inform and teach our community about the importance of healthcare from your perspective? If you are talking to your peers about the importance of healthcare, what would you tell them?
2: I would really tell them like how dangerous it, or well, yeah, how dangerous it could be if you don't take care of your health, like working out, eating healthy, or just doing simple things like just cleaning and staying sanitary. I feel like that's kind of how you have to get through to people, because if people don't see like the side effects of not doing that, then they're not going to understand. That's how I see it.
0: All right. Well, Dylan, congratulations on everything that you've achieved so far. We're going to be watching you because we know you're going to achieve a whole lot more. And thank you so much for joining us this morning on the show and just sharing your experience, man. We appreciate you.
2: Yeah, no problem. Thank you for having me.
0: Absolutely. Principal Parker, y'all doing great things at Boys Latin, man. We look forward to continuing to work with you and with your young men there, because, again, they are setting an example for all of us, not just for their peers. They're setting an example for all of us.
1: Yes. We thank you, man. And we have a whole group of young men that are behind these guys. It was five this time. We currently have about 40 other boys in the program.
0: Yeah.
1: Another young man that's in the program, he just came in right now, Aiden Marion. He's another graduate, another young man, a young man that just came in. I don't know if you want to pick his brain and ask him some questions as well, but we have a whole group of young men that's coming behind them. But they were the trailblazers this first class, but we do have young men coming behind them as well each year, about 10 to 15 that'll graduate with their associate's degree.
0: Well, that's fantastic. So if you could put Aiden on camera.
1: Yep.
0: All right, Aiden, how you doing, man?
3: Good, how are you?
0: Good. So you got your associates. What are you looking to do going forward? What's your career choice?
3: So my major at Norfolk State University is International Business and Finance. Okay. So what I plan on doing with that is becoming a financial advisor. And I want to study abroad, so do that overseas, more particularly in a country like London or like in Europe.
0: Okay. All right. So what was your experience like at CCP?
3: My experience at CCP, it was good. It definitely had its ups and downs with it, being that transition from taking high school classes to taking the college classes. And it's like taking both of the classes, it's very different in terms with how the class pace moves. The classes at CCP, they're very quick. They're very on point because it's the professors expect you to know everything. And if not, they expect you to come to them and with anything that you need in terms of getting help, versus at high school, you're learning everything and they know that you don't know some of this stuff. So it's like you have that teacher holding your hand and like still helping you out.
0: Yeah. And so what did that do for you in terms of your personal growth, having that expectation that, look, you need to know this stuff. And if you don't come to me, I'm not going to run you down in order for you to get this knowledge. What did that do for you in terms of your maturity?
3: I would definitely say that it definitely boosted it in terms of my academic maturity too. In terms with, I would say that my first semester and first like year at CCP, I would necessarily wait to the last minute to do my assignments. So if I had an assignment due Friday, I'll get it done on Friday. Assignment due Saturday, I get it done Saturday. And for me, I didn't like that because one, it was too stressful. Yeah. And two, it's just too much rushing. So I feel like I'm doing better now with my procrastination, but I mean, there's always more room for improvement. So,
0: So you want to do international business. You know, watching what happened at CC, at Community College of Philadelphia, and people, you know, going about what they had to do in order to get the knowledge and get the documentation they need in order to get into these doors. What do you think that this associate's degree is going to do for you in terms of getting you into some of the doors you need to get into to pursue your chosen career?
3: Well, for me, as a mixed individual, as a mixed kid, I would say that it definitely gives me a jump start ahead of other people. Not putting it in like a race aspect, but I would say that it gives me a jump start to not only get my foot in the door, but also to not only hear my voice that my voice gets heard, as well as my presence can also be seen too.
0: Yeah, absolutely. Well, Aiden, congratulations on getting your associates, and we look forward to great things from you as well. And so we want to thank all of you for joining us this morning on WURD Radio. Thank you so much.
3: Thanks for having us.
0: All right. Principal Parker, thank you. And we look forward to talking to you and to your young men very, very soon. Thank you, brother.
1: Thank you, Brother Solomon. Have a great rest of the day.
0: All right, you too. Heartwarming story out of Boys Latin. We appreciate these young men. We are going to go to break. On the other side of the break, we're going to continue the show with our next guest. Timothy Welbeck joins us to talk about Ona Judge Day. It's the first time we're celebrating that, Ona Judge, and freedom in the black community. I'm Solomon Jones. We'll be right back.

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1: Busy delays all around the Philadelphia, South Jersey area. If you travel safely around Fort Washington, we're still dealing with this accident on Route 309 northbound near the PA Turnpike. Left lane still knocked out. We're still jammed up just north of Route 73. Also for debris in the roadway in West Norton Township around Egypt Road and Heston Avenue. Also, we're seeing delays still with police activity in West Pikeland around Kemperton Road and Conestoga Road. That is still active both on the north and southbound sides. Chris Garrett, Total Traffic.
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0: Good morning. This is Solomon Jones on 900 AM, 96.1 FM, WURD. And I want to welcome you back to Wake Up with Word. Our next guest is actually Michael Bobelian. He is an award-winning author, lawyer, and journalist. Joins us to talk about his latest article, Liberals Spent a Century Building the Federal Government. Now Trump is using it against them. Michael Bobelian, welcome to the show.
1: Thank you. It's great to be here.
0: It's great to have you. So I just based on the title of this article, which ran in the Inquirer, I was just fascinated because I think you've kind of hit the nail on the head. What was it that you believe that liberals built in terms of the government? Let's start with that.
1: Right. Well, you know, it started during the Great Depression, and that started in 1929, and the state governments just didn't really have an answer for how to cope with such a massive economic problem. So Franklin Roosevelt becomes president, he institutes the New Deal, and it really increases the size, the scope, the power, the reach of the federal government. And that's what it took to get through the Great Depression. And then there's World War II, so you need a massive federal infrastructure, governmental infrastructure, to wage a war on such a global scale. And that started in the 30s and 40s, and it continued to build up during the Cold War and the Civil Rights Movement. So liberals built a very strong federal government to deal with the crises of the day and to promote and pursue noble ends like the Civil Rights Movement.
0: So one of the things that, I mean, a lot came out of the New Deal. And so I think you're absolutely right. And I've been fascinated throughout my life in watching conservatives consistently attack specifically Social Security, Medicare, Medicaid, those kinds of things, just over and over and over again. And so, you know, they've had a long term plan to kind of destroy some of these things. So you're right. But then the next part of it is the civil rights movement in the 1960s. Tell us about what liberals and those coalitions of people built during that time.
1: Right. So the big moment there, or the first big moment, I should say, is the famous Brown v. Board ruling that desegregated Southern schools. That's in 1954.
0: Yes.
1: And the NAACP and Thurgood Marshall, who was the head of their legal defense fund at the time, is their lead lawyer in a way, they pursued integration in Southern schools through the courts. And they had some success. They had the Supreme Court ruling, but on the ground, it was so difficult because many Southern districts, school districts, just resisted in whatever ways you could think of. Protests, defunding, even shutting down their public schools instead of integrating them.
0: Mm-hmm.
1: And people behind the civil rights movement began to see that going through just the judicial process is not going to be enough. It's too long, and you know, the courts are reactive, not proactive.
0: Yeah.
1: And then when the Kennedy and Johnson administrations come into power in the 1960s, the executive branch now starts to try to it takes the side of the civil rights advocates. It tries to enforce integration at a much stronger level, and that's why we have those famous scenes like University of Alabama, where the segregationist Governor George Wallace is trying to stop the integration. That's in the early 1960s. So in the 60s, the executive branch, the presidents, get behind civil rights enforcement. And then finally, Congress gets into the act with the 1964 Civil Rights Act and the 1965 Voting Rights Act. So it really takes all three branches of the federal government to finally create some degree of integration in the Jim Crow South, as well as pursue and enforce other civil rights laws. And that kind of showed liberals that even if you win in the courts, it's not necessarily enough. You kind of need the other branches of the government, Congress, which at the time had a liberal supermajority, as well as the presidency, to really be able to overcome such a strong resistance that existed in the South at the time.
0: What made the government flip? Because, I mean, you go from Woodrow Wilson showing Birth of the Nation in the White House to Lyndon B. Johnson, who's from the South, you know, supporting this legislation in the 1960s. What made the government flip from one end to the other in terms of how it was operating on this social safety net as well as on civil rights?
1: Right. That's a great question. It started in the 1930s in terms of especially the social safety net, FDR and Social Security, as you had said, and then LBJ with his Great Society legislation introduces Medicaid and Medicare and many other bills, laws in terms of that effective social and economic legislation. But in terms of the civil rights, that also started in the 30s. FDR has a policy of trying to promote civil rights, but he didn't get very far because the Southern Democrats and his own party blocked him. There were even attempts by the NAACP to pass anti-lynching legislation, which you figure like that's the most obvious and easy thing, right? It's not something that anyone should really ever disagree about, but they couldn't get that through, and that's why the NAACP ended up going to the courts because they weren't having success on the legislative front. But it started with FDR. Then Harry Truman, his successor, desegregates the army, and in 1948, he agrees to a strong civil rights platform. So it's gradually building up. And then in the 50s, Northern Democrats and Midwestern Democrats start to tilt towards being pro-civil rights. And LBJ is from Texas, he's from the South, but he's kind of an anomaly because he was a Southerner who went against his background, his upbringing, if you will. And so he plays such a critical role in that he was this legislative master, as Robert Caro has written, and he helped push through those civil rights bills in the mid-60s. So it was one part gradual and one part the actual individuals in power, especially LBJ, made the big difference. In that shift.
0: Yeah. And LBJ, of course, a former senator and able to go back and really know who his colleagues were, know what buttons to push in order to kind of pressure them into doing, what he wanted to get done. And so that happens. They put all of this stuff together. It operates for a number of years. What do you think allowed us to get to the point where you have an administration now who is dismantling those things very quickly? What allowed conservatives to get to this point?
1: Right. For a long time, you have the stuff we talked about, civil rights enforcement, the social entitlement programs, and you just have a much bigger federal government in terms of the amount of money it spends compared to state and local governments. It's the reach of the federal government. And that basically started in the 1930s during the New Deal and continues for decades, even when there were Republican presidents and Republican congressional majorities. That really didn't change. What happened was Republicans, when they were in power, when they controlled Congress or the presidency, they didn't really use the power of the federal government so much because their whole thing was about small government, right? That was the thing we heard for decades, and Ronald Reagan was sort of the epitome of that. In his inaugural speech, he says, government is not the solution, it's the problem, and he's pushing for a more decentralized federalist structure, what America looked like, in the 1920s and in the 1800s, for instance. So Republicans didn't use a lot of this federal power that was created by liberals to pursue their goals. Instead, they wanted to reduce the size of the federal government. They wanted to reduce the federal budget, et cetera. But then you get President Donald Trump, and he's kind of the first Republican to say, wait a minute, we have all this power at our disposal, and now I'm going to use it to, pressure my opponents or pursue my agenda. Whether you agree with him or not, we can put that aside for a second, but he's the first Republican to really use the power of the federal government that liberals created over decades, but to use it in an illiberal way, to use it against the interests of liberals for the first time. And that's not something that Ronald Reagan did or George Bush 1 or George Bush 2 did when they were president.
0: How was the groundwork laid for this? Because to me, it feels like and looks like that this is a long-term plan and strategy. How was the groundwork laid for this?
1: That's a great question. I don't have all the answers. I don't think anyone does yet. I think a lot of the groundwork was laid during the Biden administration. Because if you look at Trump's first term, as I said, he's found a fundamental shift from how Republican presidents used federal power in the past. But in his first term, he was often ineffective. He would say a lot. He would try some things, like the rhetoric was very, you know, steaming, right? Like very hot rhetoric.
0: Yeah.
1: Very combative. But he didn't actually get a lot of his policies in place. He didn't make a lot of changes. And I think that it's in large part that he didn't know how to do it. And the people around him either resisted or they didn't know how to wield this kind of power either. But something happened during the Biden administration. So when he came in his second term last year, he was ready and those around him were ready now to use this federal power to pursue his agenda. So it, you know, and there are things like the Heritage Foundation and other conservative think tanks where, you know, other journalists have written about these things much more than I have, that kind of put the groundwork in place during those 4 years of the Biden administration, and they were ready to go. That's what the whole, you know, Elon Musk endeavor was, right? We're going to cut all this federal bureaucracy, and we're going to change how we enforce immigration, and everything we kind of have seen on the headlines. They were ready to go from day one. They were not ready to go from day one back in 2017 at the start of his first term. So I think the groundwork was really laid the last 2, 3, 4 years. And in his second term, it was full speed ahead right from the get-go.
0: So in terms of a Project 2025, now we saw that you mentioned the Heritage Foundation. They and many people from that first Trump administration played a role in writing that. But it's not like that was the first plan that they had written down. It's just the first one we kind of, you know, really paid attention to. But I guess the point I'm trying to get to is like, what role did conservatives play in kind of planning? Okay, if we get it, all three levels of government, what are we going to do? Like, how did they plan that part of it?
1: Right. That's like, Solomon, you're asking like the, what was it, $64,000 question?
0: Yeah,
1: With inflation. You know, I don't have a complete answer to that other than to say that I really think a lot of this had to do with Trump and his insurgency in the party. I don't think conservatives 20 years ago were looking to use these means. I think this is fairly new based on the behavior we've seen. And if you look at a lot of the more traditional Republicans, they either retired, right, when their terms ended in Congress.
0: Yeah.
1: Or if they were in the cabinet, they were fired or resigned. Or if they stood up to Trump, as we just saw recently with the primaries, they lost in their primary election. I really think it's a more recent phenomenon than something that, you know, dates back decades. And a lot of it has to do with Trump and the people around him over the last 10 or so years, but especially over the last few years, like I said, and as you said, with the Project 2025, that's when it really got the ball rolling, because I didn't see conservatives behave in this way or think about using federal authority in this way. Their whole thing was smaller government. They didn't always live up to that, right? They had huge budgets, just the Democrats did, and budget deficits, just the Democrats did. So, but at least rhetorically and in terms of what they would say out loud, they were into small government, reduce the federal authority, get hand power back to the states, counties, cities, etc. Whereas Donald Trump hasn't really said those things. He's about using federal power. So I really think it's a recent phenomenon.
0: So in terms of the Supreme Court, because it takes normally takes a while for the Supreme Court to change because they are appointed for life, federal judges appointed for life. But those are the places where, you know, they kind of decide what the law actually means. What role do you see the Supreme Court having in the pace of the change that we are seeing under this administration?
1: Yeah, it's a great question. I mean, now that conservatives dominate the court, it's a 6-3 advantage. They've played a big role in supporting this agenda. Now, The Trump administration hasn't won every case, but they've won a lot of cases.
0: Yeah.
1: At the Supreme Court level, that question presidential authority, that question government authority. Time and again, the Trump administration has won those cases. Plus, they've won a lot of cases where what's called the shadow docket, where it's not a full argument where you make legal filings, you have right. oral arguments, and then the court takes its time and comes up with a ruling. That's the normal course of how the court decides decisions. But it's been these quick cases where the Trump administration says, "Oh, we're going to do X, Y, Z." Someone sues and says, "Hey, that's unconstitutional, or it's illegal, or the president doesn't have the authority to do that." And most of the time, it's not 100%, but the vast majority of the time, the Supreme Court has agreed with the Trump administration's view of its authority, of power, and how to use that power in ways that other people would have found either unconstitutional or violating a statute. Mm-hmm. So the Supreme Court has really played a big role in allowing this conservative use of federal authority. And that's probably not something we would have seen had it been the court of, let's say, 10 years ago,
0: yeah.
1: where it was even a 5-4 conservative majority. Mm-hmm. I think it's now tilted so far to the right that the Trump administration has kind of gotten a green light for just about everything it has tried.
0: Well, that's the thing that I see, and I wish we had more time, but we don't. But I see a dismantling of government, to almost move government out of the way, to move out the checks and balances, to get rid of anyone who would stand in the way of the agenda. But the other thing I see from the Supreme Court as key to all of this, and I really want to know what you think as a lawyer, is their decision to say that the president is immune from prosecution for anything that he does within the course of his duties.
1: Yes, that was a shocking decision, because
0: yes.
1: if you look at the founding fathers and the Constitutional Convention, probably one of the top 2-3 things that they were most concerned about was the concentration of power, tyranny, right? They were fighting against a monarchy in England, right? So I think they would have been shocked to see a court ruling that gives the president such carte blanche and such immunity.
0: Yeah.
1: So I think that was a really, I didn't read all the pleadings, so I can't give you like the legal argument, but just from the standpoint of how the Constitution worked and how it was designed, where we're supposed to have checks and balances, and we're supposed to have a limited, not just limited government, but limited executive power in particular, compared to, let's say, Congress. That was a very shocking decision, and I think an incorrect one.
0: Yeah.
1: And I will just add that part of this, you asked about, the long-term conservative agenda. I can more safely say and confidently say that there has been a conservative agenda on the legal side of things, where they believe in what's called the executive, unitary executive, where the president has complete authority over the executive branch, and the president has much more authority than I think what people envision under the Constitution. So that has been a part of the conservative legal agenda, is to raise the scope and level of presidential authority at the cost of Congress, at the cost of the state,
0: yeah.
1: and at the cost of the entire system of checks and balances. So that's something I think that has been a conservative agenda for decades.
0: Hmm. That's Michael Bobelli, and he is a journalist who's written about the Supreme Court legal affairs and history for the Washington Post, Los Angeles Times, and now, of course, the Philadelphia Inquirer. I want to thank you so much for joining us this morning on WURD.
1: Thank you. It was a pleasure.
0: All right. We're going to go to break on the other side. Now we're going to talk with Professor and lawyer Timothy Welbeck about Ona Judge Day and the fight for freedom. I'm Solomon Jones. We'll be right back.

0: 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The Museum of the American Revolution supports Word. 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

0: Solomon Jones on 900 AM, 96.1 FM, WURD. I want to welcome you back to Wake Up With Word. And joining us now is Timothy Welbeck. He is an assistant professor of instruction in the Department of Africology and African American Studies at Temple University. He's a civil rights attorney and scholar of law, race, and cultural studies. Tim, good morning.
1: Good morning, Solomon. How are you?
0: I'm good. How are you?
1: I'm doing great. Thanks for having me again.
0: Absolutely, man. So, got to talk about Ona Judge Day, and in order to do that, want to just take a step back and talk about who she was. Tell us about Ona Judge.
1: Sure. Ona Judge was a chambermaid that was owned by Martha Washington, and she was one of nine people who was enslaved by the Washingtons when they lived in Philadelphia as the first family. She's most known for the daring decision to free herself 230 years ago today. She crafted a clever plan to abscond to New Hampshire, in part under the auspices of preparing to move to Virginia. So, as many of your listeners may know,
0: We froze with Timothy for a second, so let's try to get that straight. But again, we're talking about Ona Judge Day, and that is happening today. It's going to be at the President's House at 6 and Market, and there is going to be a celebration, rain or shine. And so be prepared to get out there today at 3:30 p.m. at 6 and Market. Join with the Avenging the Ancestors Coalition as they gather to honor the day Ona Judge courageously escaped enslavement under George Washington and claimed her freedom. Together, we'll uplift her legacy, reflect on the truth of our shared history, and share and stand firmly in truth and historical integrity. All, of course, are welcome at that celebration as we tell the truth and restore our history. That's happening at 6 and Market at 3:30 today for that first annual Ona Judge Day, as we try to get Timothy Welbeck back on with us. You know, Ona Judge, it's interesting, man, because one of the things they have on the flyer for this, which is ironic and deep, is one of the workers who Donald Trump sent to take down those panels that were up to celebrate and commemorate those people who were enslaved under George Washington. And it's a picture of one of these guys taking down the panel of Ona Judge, who, again, courageously and very cleverly escaped from enslavement with George Washington. Okay, I think Timothy Welbeck is back now. And so you were telling us about her plan to abscond to New Hampshire under the pretense of getting ready to move back to Virginia. And I think you were getting ready to tell us about the significance of that moving back and forth to Virginia.
1: Yes, Solomon, you're exactly right. So in 1796, the Washingtons were planning to resume private life and move to Virginia. So they were already packing their things in an effort to leave the White House, which was, well, the President's House at the time. But another thing that they were doing periodically was this thing called cycling, where they would send their enslaved people to not slaveholding jurisdictions or jurisdictions that allowed for slavery, because Pennsylvania would allow for them to have been free after a period of 6 months if they stayed here consecutively. Mm-hmm. So Ona Judge was already under the impression that she would have to move around fairly frequently. But this particular move to Virginia was one that made her nervous, because she was going to be given as a wedding gift to Martha Washington's granddaughter. Mm-hmm. And she knew that that could be a perilous predicament for her. And so she realized this was probably her last best chance for freedom. And so on this day, 230 years ago, she left the Washington's house around dinner and escaped on a ship to New Hampshire. And she had already pre-prepared with some people in Philadelphia to have her things there to meet her when she got on that boat.
0: Mm-hmm. And the interesting thing about Philadelphia is that Philadelphia, of course, at the time had a large free black community mm-hmm. in South Philly.
1: Yes, they sure did. That's actually one of the things that helped her escape, and also one of the things that allowed her to envision what freedom could look like.
0: Yeah.
1: Because even though she was property of the first family, she got to see free Black people living in the city at the time. There was a good number of free Black people living.

0: in Philadelphia at the time. Some historians estimate that it was somewhere between 5 to 9%. And so she not only knew some of these people, but befriended them. And these were people who helped her ultimately escape. And some historians even speculate one of those people was Richard Allen.
1: Okay. Okay. And so the other thing, of course, that was happening in Philly, and it happened to Richard Allen. Richard Allen was enslaved at one point, you know, mm-hmm. so it wasn't like everybody in Philadelphia was free. The Jews were holding slaves right up there on Germantown Avenue, right, at their estate.
0: Absolutely. You're exactly right. So while there were a sizable, or at least a considerable, free black population living in Philadelphia, there were still enslaved black people living in Philadelphia, most notably the 9 people who were owned by the Washingtons. But beyond that, though, it just shows just the great paradox of freedom and enslavement and how that impacted our people in the country. And it just further underscores how courageous Ona Judge was to escape and build a new life for herself.
1: Yeah. So, you know, what should we take from the story and the life of Ona Judge? Because, you know, they tried to get her back. They never could, you know. What should we take from it?
0: You're right. President Washington tried to pursue Ona Judge up until the last year of his life. And so you're right. They tried to take her freedom back from her. But what we can take from her is that freedom is ours for the taking. It will take courage and bravery in order to secure it. I think another thing we can take from it is that freedom happens in community. Ona Judge was able to free herself in part because a community of free black people in Philadelphia helped her escape. And then a free black community in New Hampshire helped her create a new life for herself. And so I think the last thing that we could take from her is that freedom is a perpetual fight. Even though she secured her freedom and built a new life for herself, she had to fight to her dying day to maintain her freedom. So I think that's what we can take from it, that freedom is possible, it happens in community, and it's a continual fight.
1: I'm so glad you said that last part, because it just makes me think about now. It takes me back to this moment mm-hmm. when you have a government that is literally dismantling freedoms mm-hmm. and opportunities for black people, you know, through this whole anti-DEI movement, pretending that we're the ones that that benefit from DEI when we're not. But, you know, mm-hmm. they can keep saying it and make it seem like it's true, you know, through black women losing their jobs, 300,000 of them at a time, through the dismantling of black voting districts in the South and claiming that it's for partisan reasons, but you're targeting black people specifically. You know, I can go down the list. It goes on and on, the things that are happening right now to try to take back those very freedoms. And so you're right. She fought for those freedoms. So what do we do now in the spirit of Ona Judge?
0: So, Solomon, first of all, I appreciate just the way you are a continual clarion voice and how you routinely call these issues out, because not many people are doing that the way that you are. And I think that's one of the things we can do. We need people like you continuing to raise their voice, continuing to mobilize people. We also have to continue to fight back and find ways that we can contribute where we are with what we have. Today's a good day to do that. People are mobilizing at Independence Hall today at 6th and Market at 3:30. And it's hopefully not only an inspiration to us to keep fighting, but also a way to show that when we fight, we win. Mm-hmm. There was an effort to erase Ona Judge's history yeah. and remove her stories from the annals of history, and the people rose up, fought back, and we won. And so I hope that inspires us to continue fighting. But ultimately, we have to continue to remain organized, continue to be diligent, and understand that this is going to require a perpetual fight for us to maintain the freedom our ancestors secured for us.
1: Absolutely. And so that celebration is going to happen today at 3:30 at the President's House Slavery Memorial at 6th and Market. The Avenging the Ancestors Coalition going to be gathering to honor the day that Ona Judge courageously escaped enslavement under George Washington and claimed her freedom. Timothy Welbeck, lawyer and professor of Africology at Temple University, I want to thank you so much for joining us this morning on WURD.
0: Thank you for having me, and thank you for all you do.
1: Absolutely. We are going to go to break, and on the other side of this break, we are going to continue the show. We're going to talk with celebrity chef Andre Fowles about his new book, My Jamaica. I'm Solomon Jones. It's WURD Radio. We'll be right back.

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1: Again, we're looking at stop and go traffic 95 southbound, Cotman down to the Vine. Also coming in around the boulevard, we're seeing delays southbound from Ridge Avenue towards the Schuylkill. Blue Route, we're chiming in now, northbound 95 towards the Media Bypass. Schuylkill eastbound, Roosevelt to the Vine, we're looking at delays. Vine still running busy, both on the east and westbound sides, making way down to the Schuylkill or towards 95. Watch for delays still in Bucks County around Limekill Pike and Butler Avenue for a disabled vehicle. West Goshen, Chester County, Westchester Pike at Route 2. 202 accident active. Chris Garrett, Total Traffic.
0: It's time for a check on the weather on WURD.
2: Good Thursday, everybody. Here is your current weather forecast for the Philadelphia area. Well, it feels like the heat wave is over, doesn't it? We're going to have a cloudy and rainy couple of days continuing through this Memorial Day weekend. Kind of a shock today. Cloudy with occasional showers and thunderstorms. High only 64. Mostly cloudy overnight with a low of 53. And then tomorrow, some partial sun through increasing clouds. A high of 66. Once again for today, cloudy, showers and thunderstorms. A high of 64. I'm Randy Chepigan with your Philadelphia weather.
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3: I worked for Shaka Fatah, the congressman who preceded Dwight Evans, and I saw Fatah make a difference. He understood the importance of education, and he created Gear Up, gaining early awareness and readiness for undergraduate programs. Gear Up made it possible for poor kids like Eli Stanford to go to school. That's the kind of impact a member of Congress can have if they leverage their power for the people. Fatah was succeeded by Evans, who will now be succeeded by Chris Rabb, a progressive state rep who happens to represent the area where I live. He won yesterday's primary, beating Stanford and State Senator Sharif Street. And while congratulations are in order, it's time to get to work. I hope Rabb will craft life-changing legislation. I hope he'll do for others what Fatah did for Stanford. I hope he'll turn vision into real-life results for the people who need it most. If he succeeds, it's a win for all of us. So let's put aside the politics, put community first, and let's take the fight to D.C.
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0: 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And I want to welcome you back to Wake Up With Word. Joining us now is Chef Andre Fowles. He's got a new book out called My Jamaica. He's a celebrity chef who grew up in Kingston, Jamaica, where food was both survival and celebration. Chef Fowles, good morning, sir.
1: Good morning, sir. Thank you so much for having me. I really appreciate it.
0: Absolutely, man. So tell us about the food. I want to know about the food, man. Tell us what is the thing you are featuring in your book, My Jamaica?
1: Okay, great. Okay, so the book is called My Jamaican Table, actually. And it's really about the celebration of Jamaican cuisine through the history, the people, the ingredients, and just the culture, told through my personal story. And it's just an incredible book. And as you know, when it comes to Caribbean food, you know, we're just like, we could just really great tasty food. So I'm really excited about it.
0: Well, I just had some jerk chicken and some rice and peas and some cabbage yesterday. I had a huge platter that lasted me a couple days, man. So love jerk chicken. Now tell us about some of the other dishes and some of the stories behind them.
1: Yeah, so it's really about telling a story where, you know, there are a lot of recipes in terms of the authentic, typical Jamaican food that you can find. Like you mentioned, the jerk chicken, the oxtail, the rice and peas, the peppered shrimp. But then I'm a classically trained chef. I went to the Culinary Institute of America and I worked with great chefs. So I a great background as a chef. So also you'll find creative spin-offs like a cocoa lamb chops, oxtail gnocchi, you know, all these diverse and eclectic take on Jamaican food. And there's something in it for everyone. If you're a vegetarian, we have those options. If you're a pescatarian, we have tons of seafood options. And of course, cocktail options and stuff like that. So this book offers thing for everyone. If you're Jamaican alike or non-Jamaican, or if you just love good food, this book is for you.
0: Okay. So My Jamaican Table by Chef Andre Fowles. Now, you are also a chef who's worked with some celebrities, including Bruce Springsteen. Tell us what that was like.
1: Man, that's one of the highlights of my career, because what really makes it special is that Bruce is just a great person overall. He's just like through and through one of the greatest human beings I've ever met. You know, so that and of course his appreciation for the way I cook, you know, it makes it so much more special. And it feels like, you know, working with him doesn't feel like work. It feels like I'm hanging out with a friend. You know what I mean? So and I consider him a friend as well. So it's been an incredible journey. I've had, you know, that luxury of cooking for incredible clients, and you know, and it all ties back to the way how I see food through my Jamaican lens.
0: Yeah. So you've also been on Chopped, you know, that food competition show, which of course I love Chopped. I do, because I love food. I mean, if you don't get it yet, I do. I love food. So I'm hopefully going to be able to catch up with you while you're in town, because, you know, I want to taste this food. But tell us about your experience on Chopped.
1: My experience was an incredible one. That's what really kick-started, because when I moved from Jamaica to New York, that was one of the things that I really wanted to do, because I've been a huge fan of the show, and I knew I had I knew that I have it takes, you know, win. When I did it the first time around, it was just hey, let's just do it. It's really an intense experience, because you're there, there's a million cameras, you have not much time on the clock. It's the clock. Some people that watch this stuff think that there's some stuff that goes on behind the scenes, but no, 20 minutes is all you get for the first round, and then 30 minutes for the entree and the dessert. And it's intense, but luckily, you know, I stuck to my guns, I cooked great food, and I won not once, but three times, and that's really what set up this entire thing for me, because then people recognize who I was, and then, you know, lends to my credibility as a chef that can cook.
0: Yeah.
1: It's been great.
0: Wow. So, you know, of course it is World Heritage Month, and there are so many Jamaicans in Philadelphia, just a great part of our culture. You know, in your view, what role does Jamaica play in World Heritage?
1: Wow, that's such a great question. I think Jamaica is such a tiny island. Like, it's literally a dot on the globe. But when it comes to the influence of Jamaican food, just the people in general, but ties it back to the food is so eclectic because there's, if you think about how Jamaica really got started in terms of, like, the Taino people, like, the indigenous people, that, you know, then the Spanish came over, then they brought West African slaves, and then we had the British, and we have the Indians and the Chinese. So it's a very eclectic influence. The cuisine has something for everyone. So you think about the curry goat, you think about the escovitch fish, the peppered shrimp, you know, and of course we have the Rastafarian, where, you know, you have the Ital cuisine. So it's just, it's such a delicious cuisine, and there's something there for everyone to really enjoy. So that's what I really wanted to capture in the book, make it become available to the world to really experience the culture. But Jamaican food has a big impact on the world.
0: Yeah, it absolutely does. We're talking with Chef Andre Fowles. He is the author of My Jamaican Table, Vibrant Recipes from a Sun-Drenched Island. You know, one of the things I appreciate about Jamaica, my wife and I have been probably about four times to Negril. You know, you got the goats are walking around. You know,
1: and so
0: the food is fresh. Let me put it to you that way.
1: It's always fresh. Always fresh. That's one of the beauty about being in Jamaica. You can literally go and pick your mangoes off the tree, my friend.
0: That's right.
1: And you can go and you can literally see someone coming up from off the beach with, like, a bounty full of fresh fish or lobster. If it's seasoned, it's just like you literally feed off the land and see another organic way. In that lens, to, you know, how people live in Jamaica.
0: Absolutely, man. It's such a beautiful island. I would sit there and just marvel. Those brothers just put those cages in the water and come up with lobsters and cook them right there.
1: Yes. Next time when you're back, just let me know, because I do consultation for this resort called Skylark in Negril, literally on the beach, and it's one of the most beautiful resorts. And that's whenever I'm having a busy stretch in New York, I'll just go down to Jamaica, head to Negril, and that's where it's just calm, it's low key, and it's just like you kind of re-energize yourself as well. So it's a beautiful place.
0: I love it. Okay, so next time we're there, we will definitely reach out.
1: Let me know.
0: I will. I'll get you through Vanessa. That's Chef Andre Fowles. He is a celebrity chef, has worked with Bruce Springsteen, other celebrities. His new book is My Jamaican Table. Make sure you check this book out, My Jamaican Table, Vibrant Recipes from a Sun-Drenched Island. And it includes a foreword by Bruce Springsteen. Chef Fowles, thank you so much for joining us this morning. Yes, sir.
1: One more thing before I go, Salaman.
0: Yep.
1: I'm actually going to be in Philly today. I'm going to be at the Free Library in Philly. It's at 1901 Vine Street, Free Library of Philadelphia, at 6 p.m. to 7:30 p.m. It's going to be a book signing. It's free. People can come on in, and, you know, there'll be a Q&A session as well. And I'm excited to be in Philly to try some great food as well while I'm there. But I'll be at the Free Library tonight at 6 p.m.
0: Okay.
1: Book signing.
0: Well, that's our main library. So you know where it is. It's on Logan Circle, 1901 Vine Street. Make sure you get out there and check out Chef Andre Fowles. He'll be there at 6 p.m. for a book signing. Go out and support this brother. Support the book. Buy the book. Right? Do that. Get a signature on the book. Because we love to support our brothers. Andre Fowles, thank you so much for joining us this morning on WURD.
1: Thank you, sir. I appreciate you having me.
0: Yep, you're welcome. So he's going to be here tonight. I knew it had to be tied to an event. He's going to be here tonight at 6 p.m. For a book signing at 1901 Vine Street at the Free Library of Philadelphia. So make sure you get out, support him, support the book, support the food. Jamaica, just fantastic food, man. And Chef Andre Fowles, one of their leading chefs.
2: I just cannot get through an episode of this show without having some type of craving by the time I leave work.
0: Okay, what you craving?
2: Now I want Jamaican food.
0: There you go.
2: I gotta go get some plantains, cabbage.
0: Yep. Might as well go ahead and get the beef patty with it.
2: Right.
0: You know what I mean? Get the jerk chicken, get you some rice and peas. Sure. I mean, you know, if you're gonna do it, you might as well go ahead and do it.
2: I would love oxtails if they weren't like $45 a pound.
0: Oxtails expensive. Yeah. Oxtails are expensive. So we got some breaking news. So we talked about it a little bit, you know, over the past past couple of days. And it's funny because I asked this question on our Facebook feed. Is it time for Bob Brady to resign as the chairman of the Democratic Party here in the city of Philadelphia? Not good results in terms of what's happening in Philly with the party and with their chosen candidates, not even with the presidential, although you get money from them. And so a lot of candidates not happy with the Democratic Party. And now Larry Krasner has made a statement this morning. Let's take a listen.
3: Chairman Bob Brady, I say this respectfully, it is time to step aside. I'm up here at Democratic City Committee, which is the halls of power for the leadership of the Democratic Party in Philadelphia. A couple days after Election Day, and I have great news. I'm going to get to continue to work with some great Pennsylvania legislators who are my friends, Sharif Street, Morgan Cephas. I'm going to get to continue to work and collaborate with a great doctor, and that's Dr. Ayla Stanford. But there is also some other news, and that is that the Democratic Party in Philadelphia far too long has spent more time fighting against its future than they have spent fighting against Republicans, fighting against fascists, fighting against Donald Trump. And so we are in a position where what we have to do is come together and we have to fight against our common enemy. If we don't, November could be very, very, very dark for the future of this country. I am asking you, Mr. Chairman, to have the wisdom that your friend Joe Biden had, which is to put the outsiders ahead of the insiders, to put the future ahead of the past, and understand that after 40 years serving as chairman of this party, there needs to be some new leadership that will embrace the future, not reject it, that will fight together with the Working Families Party, with liberals, with progressives, fight together in a big tent against the other side. And if we all do that, then yes, indeed, November will be a beautiful month, and this country will have a beautiful future. Mr. Chairman, it is time, I say this respectfully, to step aside.
0: All right. So that is a statement from Larry Krasner, the Philadelphia district attorney. And he said it's time for Bob Brady to step aside. Now, again, in the last couple of presidential races, those national candidates who've come here and who have given money to the party for get out the vote efforts have not been happy with what has happened in terms of the get out the vote effort. In this particular race, the turnout was quite frankly abysmal. The turnout was 22%. 67,000. I'm sorry. You had 237,000 ballots cast. Well, there's a million registered voters. 22% of registered voters turned out in this primary election. That's outrageous. I mean, I just got to be honest with you, you know. And so the system that has been in place in terms of getting out the vote for Democratic candidates is not working. It's not. It hasn't been working for a long time. And part of, I think, the reason and part of the frustration is that people are communicating in a whole new way. There was a time when you knew nothing about the candidates until Election Day, when your committee person and the people working with them with that walking around money would hand you the ballot and say, these are the candidates that the party is recommending. Well, now you got social media, man. You got podcasts. You know, you have people doing, you know, roving man on the street interviews. You've got a lot of different ways to get information. And here's the other thing. When you talk to our younger people, they get no information from legacy media. They don't read the paper. They're not looking at the New York Times online. They're not looking at CNN. They're not looking at MSNBC. They don't even trust that the information that they get from those outlets is real. They only get their information online. And so you know, in this election, we saw some things. There were some rumors that were spreading about Dr. Eli Stanford that were not true. Quite frankly, they were lies, but they were spreading online, right? And I think that if you have an apparatus that, first of all, organizes people at the grassroots level, number one, and has people involved in making calls, has people involved in sending text messages, has people involved in coffee clutches, has people involved in identifying and getting those voters enthusiastic about the message, then in a low turnout election, enthusiasm wins. Not you handing somebody a card at the polling place, because guess what? Your voters ain't coming anyway. So those cards don't really make any difference because you haven't gotten them to the polls. And I've said this over and over again, have talked to various people in various campaigns. Like, look, your job is to identify your voters and get them to the polls. That didn't happen. That's on the party. So, Larry Krasner, you got a point. We're going to go to break on the other side. We're going to continue the show right here on WURD. We got a special guest. Yes, one of the actors from the blockbuster film Michael joins us on the other side of this break. I am Solomon Jones. This is WURD Radio. We'll be right back.

0: Words of empowerment.
1: You have the power to do more than you can ever begin to imagine. Don't underestimate yourself. You don't know enough about yourself to become a cynic. And so you've got to challenge yourself to access that power that you have within you. You're more than a conqueror.
0: Words of empowerment from motivational speaker Les Brown on WURD.
2: John, are you okay? Why are you so out of breath?
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0: Good morning. 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And I want to welcome you back to Wake Up With Word. Joining us now, actor Keelan Darrell Jones. He stars in Antoine Fuqua's record-breaking feature, Michael. He plays Michael's longtime bodyguard, Bill Bray. Good morning, sir. How are you?
1: Good morning, Brother Jones. I'm well. How about yourself?
0: Oh, man, I'm good, man. We must be cousins, man. You know what I mean?
1: I was going to say cousins or something.
0: Well, I appreciate it. And you know, I'm looking at this movie. First of all, the movie was phenomenal. I thought you played a great but understated role. And I'm looking at you, and I'm looking at the real Bill Bray. Are you sure y'all not cousins?
1: Listen, we might be. It's not a whole lot of us sandy colored brothers out there, so we just might be.
0: Yeah, you look just like him, man. It's uncanny. What was it like working on this film?
1: Man, I gotta say, it was truly a dream come true. Just like zoomed out in the macro, to be working with the likes of a Graham King, Antoine Fuqua, let alone Nia Long, Coleman Domingo, Lorenz Tate, et cetera, et cetera. So that in and of itself was a dream come true. But to be part of this telling of the greatest entertainer to ever walk the earth, you know, to be a part of his story and his legacy and have my career tied to his inextricably is truly a dream come true, like some unfathomable. I can't even articulate it in words, and I like words.
0: So in terms of the success of this film, just the financial success, because I went to see it and I'm in the theater and I don't really see any posters. They had posters for this other movie, but they didn't really have a lot of posters for the movie. I didn't see a lot of marketing around the movie for the level of success it had. Why do you think it's had that level of success despite the lack of marketing that you might see for a film of this stature?
1: Well, to that I'll say two things. On the one hand, I think, you know, at his peak, at his zenith, Michael Jackson had 4 billion fans worldwide, if not more. That's like, you know, a lot of people on this earth. And that was before the internet and before social media, etc. So that speaks volumes about his life and legacy and his message and his music and his humanity. But also, I think a lot of the marketing came from the social media aspect and, you know, more visual stuff. So visual, you know, but you know what I mean, like more media. So as far as the lack of posters, yeah, I don't know. I would just say it's just a testament to his iconic nature and you know, the timelessness of his music.
0: Yeah. Now, you are, you know, playing this bodyguard. One of the things I saw in the movie was that level of fame comes with a kind of loneliness as
1: sure.
0: Well. You know, how did you see your character's interaction with Michael's character in that film and how it portrayed, you know, his level of loneliness?
1: I think Bill Bray took pains to see Michael, because he met him at a very young age, and when he was a cop, you know, someone who was very involved in the community before becoming the Jackson's security guard. And so when he met the Jacksons, especially Michael, he just saw someone who needed, who was obviously very gifted and very talented, and you know, perhaps he saw the potential there, but he also just saw a young man, a little boy, and then a young man who needed some sort of protection and love and just like a safe haven. And I feel as though he tried to provide that. And I just wanted to capture that as best I could. You know, I didn't know the man. He died long before I knew who he was, if I'm being honest. But I heard nothing but good things about these two men, like Michael and Bill's rapport and the love that they had for each other. They were always together. They were always smiling. They were always jokey. And in order for someone, like you said, so iconic and famous, but also so lonely, to feel that safe with someone, there had to be some genuine love and care there. And I just wanted to, I think Jafar and I just wanted to capture that as best we could.
0: Yeah. What do you hope people get out of this film?
1: Joy and inspiration. Mm-hmm. Those are the two words that come to mind. I've seen the movie upwards of 9 or 10 times. Mm-hmm. And as unbiasedly as I can, just as a fan, I always walk out feeling joyful and inspired, especially as an artist. You know, one of the things that I hadn't known about Michael, I knew he was a spiritual cat, but I didn't know about all the, you know, the self affirmations and mantras and positive self-speak and things like this. It's something that I've tried to practice in my life for a long time. It's something that's very much in the zeitgeist right now with The Secret and the Law of Attraction and this neo-spiritualism and things like this. But Michael was, you know, not only was he a devout Jehovah's Witness, which is sort of insinuated in the film, but he was, you know, very much into, like I said, this positive self-speak and things like this as an artist, but as a man. And I think just as a human, that's important for all of us to be doing. And so I didn't, not knowing that he did that, it was very inspiring to me. So I hope that people just walk out feeling joyful and inspired, because that's how I feel every time I've seen the movie. And I plan on seeing it a few more times.
0: I hear you, man. Me too. That is actor Keelan Darrell Jones. He plays Michael's longtime bodyguard, Bill Bray. He is known for How to Die Alone, Michael, Succession, and so many other roles. I want to thank you so much, first of all, for your role in this film,
1: and
0: thank you for everything that you do. I wish you nothing but success.
1: Thank you, sir.
0: All right.
1: Likewise,
0: you take care. All right. All right. So make sure y'all go see Michael again. You know what I mean?
2: Right.
0: That's what I'm going to do.
2: Right.
0: We're going to go see that thing again.
2: Yeah, because I'm assuming everybody's seen it once by now. Ain't no excuse at this point.
0: That's right.
2: You have to have seen it at least once. And if you've seen it once, see it again. If you've seen it twice, see it a third time.
0: That's right. Yeah. That's right. Keep on seeing that film. And let them know, because that's what we got to do. You know, we vote with our dollars. Sometimes we don't show up at the ballot box, and that's an issue that we need to address. Larry Krasner, of course, a longtime progressive DA and, you know, somebody who, you know, has been known to kind of stand up against power, both within the party and outside the party. But he's saying that, look, Bob Brady, it's time to go. It's time to go. And for me, it's not just about this race. It's not just about progressives saying, well, we are now, you know, the face of the party. The reality is only 22% of people showed up to vote. Chris Rabb ran a better campaign than his competitors. But as Larry Krasner said, these are all people who I've known for a very, very long time. You know, I met Chris Rabb when we were honored together by the Black Male Engagement Awards from the Knight Foundation years ago. We all went down to Miami. We all went down to Washington, D.C. Like, so, you know, I knew the brother before he was a state rep. But, you know, have known Ayla Stanford for years. She gave me my COVID shot. When I got COVID, Ayla said, come to my house so I can test you, make sure. And she did. She tested me. She came out with a hazmat suit, tested me, and I had it. You know what I mean? You know, her brother named his son after me. So, like, you know, I've known her for years. Sharif Street, you know, we were both parents of children at Masterman. When I started Man Up PHL, Sharif, without a whole lot of fanfare, came into the meetings with us, you know, and just was another brother in those meetings. And so I've known all of them for years. But the reality is that we have to move forward in a way that's going to help the Black community. And if there's one thing that that I think we need to really address when it comes to both the Democratic Party and the different wings of the party as well. You know, when I ask you about Black people, I'm talking about Black people. And so we need to know what your specific plan is for Black people, because Black people are the ones who are under attack right now. And that's not hyperbole. That's not me just, you know, being Mr. Pro-Black and all of that. That's the reality of what's happening in this moment. Black congressional districts are the ones that are being dismantled. Black women, 300,000 of them, are the ones who are losing their jobs. DEI rhetoric is aimed at Black people. It's not aimed at the white women who benefit from it most. It's aimed at us. And so I need the party and whoever, whatever wing of the party you represent, I need you to have a plan specifically for Black people and what's going on with Black people right now. I always want to hear, you know, about everybody else. you know, because we're the ones who are under attack. And really, we're the ones who are the backbone of any left-wing movement in this country, for real, for real. You know, because everybody else can always go back to being white or whatever else they are or whatever else they come from. We can't. You know what I mean? I don't have to be, you know, I don't have to pretend that I'm black. I can't act like I'm not. I just can't. You know what I mean? I can't say that I'm something else. I'm not. You know, I don't have to out myself as black. Like, I'm black all the time. Everybody can see it. Everybody know it. And I'm treated according to that. And so the reality is I need to hear from everybody. Centrist, left wing, you know, whoever. I need to hear your plan for black people, and I don't always hear that from progressives, and that's one of the things that concerns me. You know, I'm down with you as long as you, you know, moving in the right direction, but I do need you to understand that you have to have a specific plan for what's going on with black folks right now, because we're the ones under attack. I want to hear from you, man. Give me a call. 215-634-8065 is the number you can call to get in on the conversation right here at WURD Radio, and let us know where you are in these various things we are talking about on this morning's show. 215-634-8065 is the number you can call to get in. Olanian is on line one. Go ahead, Olanian.
3: Good morning. I hopefully I'm not talking too differently from the topic you were just addressing. I did vote for Chris Rabb, and I'm glad that he won. I was kind of surprised he won, but he won, and I voted for the right person, I believe. In fact, I do art, and I wouldn't mind doing a picture of Chris Rabb and just giving it to him and his staff. On the other hand, only Judge Day is today. And I drew a great big picture of her. I'll be down here with it so people can see it. And hopefully during the 250th anniversary, people will be able to get multi copies of it. And we can go from there. Basically, that's it. I also have a picture of Cecil B. Moore that I like people to see. So have a nice day.
0: All right. You too, Olanian. Thank you for your call this morning on WURD Radio. You want to get in, it's 215-634-8065. That, of course, the number you can call to get in on the conversation right here at WURD Radio. And let us know your comments on this morning's show. 215-634-8065 is the number you can call to get in. Number of people weighing in on Facebook at Forward at FORWURD. That's FORWURD. Malcolm White weighing in this morning. Malcolm, thank you for that. Gail Robinson said that's why they're coming for black folks, especially black women. Lucy Lusson weighing in. Tia Dreher weighing in as well. Juanita Bryant, my aunt, she said the primary did not include the registered independents and their votes. The Democrats have to have them on board in November. I agree with you that the focus has to be on the black community's needs. Yeah, we need that. Like, you know, I hear y'all talking about everybody, and that's wonderful. That's wonderful. Black people are under attack. I mean, just, you know, that's just real. And it's not, I think it is, you know, for me, it is a suggestion. No, it's more than that. It is a demand. I need y'all talking about black people. That's what I need. You know, we can talk about, you know, other folks and their issues. And I think we also have to talk about the things that we all have in common. But when you talk about whose congressional districts are being dismantled, who is being targeted by anti-DEI rhetoric, who is being targeted by executive orders, it's black people. That's what's happening right now. Like, all of that immigrant stuff, that was a bait and switch, right? We're going to pretend we're going after immigrants. No. Undocumented people can't vote. We're the ones who really are the firewall between just total chaos and normalcy in this country. We've always been the moral direction of this country. We've always been the ones who speak up for freedom and justice, not only for ourselves, but for other people. Other folks wouldn't have what they have were it not for us, which is deep when I see them freezing us out of economic opportunities. Right. It's deep when I see Asians, quite frankly, freezing us out of our own hair industry when they wouldn't have the freedoms and opportunities that they have in this country were it not for the fight that black people waged for civil rights. Just got to be honest. You know what I mean? You know, and then y'all got the nerve to freeze us out of our own stuff, right? But part of that is us having to realize that we have to work together. See, other people already know they got to work together and they're willing to do it. Whether they like each other or not, or whatever, at the end of the day, we all are whatever, whatever ethnicity, name it, right? And they work together. We have to be willing to do that. And if we do, you know, our strength will be unrivaled. But we have to be willing to work together because other people work together, and often they work together against us. I want to hear from you, man. Give me a call. 215-634-8065 is the number you can call to get in on the conversation. We'll get to you on the other side of the break. We got a couple of callers, Tom and Veronica. On the other side, we'll get to you. We also got to get to what's trending. I'm Solomon Jones. This is WURD Radio. We'll be right back.

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2: Eagles linebacker Nolan Smith Jr. was arrested Friday and accused of speeding and reckless driving in Georgia. According to notes taken by a member of the sheriff's office that night, Smith was clocked going 135 miles per hour in a 70-mile-per-hour zone on the interstate at 10:41 p.m. Smith made bond and was released shortly after the arrest, adding that a future court date for Smith has been issued.
3: Mike Tyson's planned exhibition against Floyd Mayweather has been delayed after Tyson suffered a broken hand while training for the fight. The 59-year-old former heavyweight champion was reportedly seen wearing a cast as organizers pushed the event back until later this year. The former heavyweight champion had been scheduled to face Mayweather in a May 30th exhibition before the injury delayed the event until later this year. Fight Sports says a new date, venue, broadcast, and details will be announced soon.
2: And Aaron Rodgers has said that the 2026 season will be the final one of his NFL career. Yes, this is it, the Steelers quarterback told reporters in Pittsburgh on Wednesday when asked if the upcoming campaign would be his last. The four-time MVP agreed last weekend to return to the Steelers on a one-year deal, reportedly worth up to $25 million. The 42-year-old, who is entering his 22nd NFL season, led the Steelers to the AFC North Division title last season. And that is what's trending right here on WURD Radio. So, yeah, Aaron Rodgers, hang it up. It's time.
3: Yeah, bye, Aaron Rodgers.
2: Yeah,
3: you can retire this year for all I care.
2: I know. Yeah. I know. I know. I know Steelers fans. And, you know, I need to ask him, like, are y'all happy?
3: Yeah.
2: That this guy is, like, you know, come on, man. Plus, he's you know, not a nice dude.
3: Mm-hmm.
2: You know what I mean? Not a great teammate. You know, throw his teammates under the bus in a hot second. You know what I'm saying?
3: Yeah.
2: Yeah, I wouldn't want him on my team.
3: He's one of those, it's everybody else's fault type people.
2: Right.
3: Don't like those guys. And then, I mean, he's so arrogant. Like, he basically ghosted the Steelers all offseason. They're calling him, texting him, like, hey, what's your plans for this season? Because, you know, they need to make, you know, their plans for what they need to do with the quarterback position.
2: Yeah.
3: He's not coming back.
2: Yeah.
3: He's not returning calls, not talking to nobody. And then just randomly one day just decides to show up like, yeah, I guess I'll play for y'all one more year.
2: Yeah, I mean, come on,
3: like,
2: man.
3: Come on. There's other quarterbacks out there.
2: Exactly. I wouldn't put up with it just on principle.
3: Right.
2: You know what I mean? Get out of here, man. Anyway, Mike Tyson and Floyd Mayweather, why are they fighting?
3: I don't know.
2: The money?
3: Well, clearly money.
2: Yeah, clearly.
3: There's a lot of reports that, you know, Floyd Mayweather might be in a little bit of debt trouble. So that's why he's making his money. And you know, Tyson, you know, he's just like, hey, it's a check. I'll take it. You know what I mean?
2: Like,
3: why not? But, yeah, clearly this is a sign, you know. You know, Father Tom, you broke your hand. That's because your bones are brittle.
2: That's right.
3: Because you're 60 years old.
2: That's it. That's unfortunately it.
3: Yes.
2: And, you know, Mike, I can relate, bro. I understand. You know what I mean? But, you know, let this be your last. And Mike Tyson, he's got so many other talents. For real. Who knew Mike Tyson could act?
3: Right.
2: You know what I mean? You know, who knew Mike Tyson had some very profound things to say? You know what I'm saying? You could do other things, Mike. You ain't got to do this.
3: Yeah.
2: You know what I mean? You ain't got to do this.
3: I'm really surprised that he didn't, like, go more in the direction of starting his own kind of, like, fight academy.
2: Training
3: his own fighters.
2: Yeah.
3: I'm surprised he didn't go that route.
2: Yeah. Yeah, and he could still.

0: Well, one thing I could say about Floyd, though, is he's still very fast, but that's because he never actually stopped boxing.
1: Yeah.
0: Like, Mike Tyson, like, fully retired for several years.
1: Right.
0: Mayweather, he stopped boxing, like, competitively, you know, like, for championships and stuff, but he always occasionally would do, like, these exhibitions overseas and things like that, so he still has, like, a lot of his speed and everything because he never actually stopped.
1: Mm-hmm.
0: So, you know, he's still somebody that would be hard to catch in the ring and everything like that, but it's just entertainment, really, at this point.
1: Yeah, and Mayweather's 49, so he's 10 years younger than Mike Tyson.
0: Right.
1: So, meanwhile, Eagles linebacker Nolan Smith arrested Friday, accused of speeding and reckless driving in Georgia. He's a young man. I get it. Went to school in Georgia. I get that, too. But, dog, be careful, man. Be careful. That's how Jerome Brown died. He died in a car accident, driving, you know, fast and recklessly, and he died. And so we don't want to see that for another one of our Eagles, man. Nolan Smith, be careful, bro.
0: Yeah. I suggest if it's something that you kind of have, like, a problem with and this is an ongoing thing, you know, I suggest possibly, you know, maybe think about taking a step back from football, you know, take a
1: few months. Get out of here, man.
0: What? I'm worried about his safety and everything. Take a few months, you know, go through, like, you know, therapy and things like that to work these things out, because we don't want to see anything happen to you. That's just my suggestion.
1: Really?
0: Yeah, just take a couple months, you know.
1: Spoken like a true Dallas fan. Trying to get our players off the field. Nah, Nolan, be careful. Get yourself a driver. You know what I mean? If you can't control yourself. Get yourself a driver, man, because, you know, you're a young man. I get it. Young men like fast cars and, you know, and that kind of thing. Want to drive fast and, you know, that's fun when you're young. I get it. But, man, you got to be careful, Nolan.
0: Yeah.
1: We need you, bro. You know what I mean? Dallas fans talking about take a step back.
0: I just worry about, you know, it's more important than football. You know?
1: Oh, man. I want to hear from y'all, man. Give me a call. 215-634-8065. Let's go to Tom from Philly. He's online, too. Go ahead, Tom. Go ahead, Tom.
2: Listen. Good morning.
1: Good morning.
2: What's the name? Chris Rabb.
1: Yes.
2: It's because the black vote was 53%. But yeah, you got two blacks running on a mixed candidacy. They bumped each other off. That's what that is.
1: Mm-hmm. Well, Chris Rabb is black too.
2: He don't look black, but anyway, he's still mixed.
1: He light skinned, man. He black.
2: Well, whatever.
1: Okay, go ahead, Tom.
2: What I'm saying is that two brothers, Street and what's their Sanford, they split the vote.
1: Yeah, Sanford is a woman. But yeah, I hear you. Uh-huh.
2: Yeah. Everybody got the 53%.
1: Okay.
2: Okay.
1: Mm-hmm.
2: And I don't care what the turnout is, it still remains the same. And then the other thing, I don't know, nobody's talking about the lesson in the movie Michael. There was a lesson there.
1: It was a lesson? What do you think the lesson was?
2: The lesson is, if you don't control all your rights, then you're nothing but an employee. Somebody else can dictate policy.
1: Uh-huh.
2: So he tried to back out of it.
1: Uh-huh.
2: What happened? He died instantly. Ray Charles was the only one who did it successfully.
1: Oh, you think? Okay, you think that happened to him because he wanted to write his music?
2: Happened? What?
1: Michael Jackson.
2: Yeah. He didn't own the most for it. And that man dictated anytime with all the money he was making.
1: Uh-huh.
2: And he couldn't cancel out his credit cards. All this. He, like I said, he's nothing but an employee. And the reason he did that because they wanted him to keep working, showing up for these states so they all could make some money. But since he didn't want to do that, bam.
1: No, you think he died because of the rights to his music?
2: I'm not talking about the death thing, but all I'm saying is that the lesson is, hey, if you don't control the monetary, then you are as an employee.
1: Okay.
2: And dictate policy.
1: Okay.
2: Simple.
1: I hear you. Okay. Thank you for your call this morning on WURD. And see, that's why I'm glad that the movie remained upbeat and remained about his music and his career. And, you know, you saw glimpses of some of the things that were going on with him in terms of the loneliness, in terms of his insecurities, in terms of the vitiligo, like all of that stuff you know, you saw and you began to understand. But I'm glad that it remained upbeat and didn't delve into, you know, him dying

0: from, you know, the overdose of propofol and that sort of thing. I'm glad that it remained upbeat.
1: So am I. But, you know, unfortunately, just like what, you know, typically always happens, you know, when somebody's been uplifted too much from our community, I'm always got to come in because they are doing, I believe it's on Netflix. They're in the process of like releasing a documentary. I think it's called like Michael Jackson, The Trial or something like that. That is going to cover the, you know, the all the coverage of the trial that he went through in the early 2000s.
0: Yeah.
1: So, you know, always got to throw a little, little bit of water on the fire.
0: And it's not little. They right. want our people to be denigrated.
1: Yeah.
0: You know, meanwhile, I don't see no documentary about Roman Polanski. Roman Polanski right. literally raped a 13-year-old girl, escaped, went overseas, and never was held accountable for it. Yeah. Let's talk about that. Hollywood's still giving them rewards. Let's go to Veronica from Philly on line 3. Go ahead, Veronica.
2: Good morning, Solomon. I love you. But
0: thank you.
2: I tell you, I don't call all the time, nor do I text, but I listen every single solitary day.
0: Thank you.
2: And we have the best caller in the world.
0: Yeah.
2: And Michael Jackson was Michael Jackson.
0: Yes.
2: He did what he had to do to survive and to live.
0: Yes, he did.
2: And if people didn't know, they got them reading into it wrong because they didn't know Michael. But what I wanted to say, today's show really touched my heart. When you had them young men on from CCC, that really just, I wish I could just put it outside and let the block hear it because it really touched my heart. You do such wonderful work. You find the greatest subjects, and it just makes me happy.
0: Thank
2: so you have a happy weekend, and you know what? If Fahim can play it sometime, play Bob Marley, don't worry. Have a good day.
0: All right. I want to thank you for that. And I want to thank everybody for tuning in on today's show. And of course, I want to thank all of our guests, including actor Keelan Darrell Jones from the movie Michael. Make sure if you saw it, go see it again this weekend. Chef Andre Fowles, who is here and doing a book signing tonight at our main library, 1901 Vine Street at 6 p.m. Make sure you get out and check out his book, My Jamaican Table. Also, Timothy Welbeck, Assistant Professor of Instruction in the Department of Africology, talking about On a Judge Day, which will happen at 3:30 today, rain or shine, at the President's House with the Avenging the Ancestors Coalition. That's at 6 and Market. Also want to thank Michael Babelian, an award-winning author, lawyer, and journalist who joined us to talk about his latest story. And I want to thank all of our callers and listeners. We could not do it without you. And now, for producer Fahim Ghori and everyone here at WURD Radio, I am your host, Solomon Jones, saying stay tuned for City Council Live and tune in tomorrow at 7 for more. 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
3: This is Freedom Journeys, celebrating the lives of 250 phenomenal Philadelphians.
4: My name is Blau Kayum. I'm presently the president of the Father's Day Rally Committee, which is a nonprofit organization in the city of Philadelphia promoting positive images of Black and Latino men, promoting fathers' involvement with their children and their family. I was born in Philadelphia in 1946. I grew up in a neighborhood on a block where every house there was a father and mother that lived in that house. And that's what's given me my strength over the years to stay involved and do the work I do. I understand right now how important rebuilding and recreating families are. How do we rebuild it now in this modern day, in this environment with technology and everything else? I just think we got different challenges, but the bottom line to me, from my experience, is we have to build strong families again in our community. My mother was a domestic worker, and she would bring food home from her job and feed people on the block that didn't have food. So I had that instilled in me as a to understand to serve. And that's what's driving me from the time I started in the late 60s to where I'm on today, is serving our community and providing the support that they need. I've worked for government for 35 years. I was a founder of the African American Chamber of Commerce, and I've been running it since we formed it. This is our 36th year of celebrating Father's Day and Father's Rally Committee in the City of of Philadelphia. Sometimes struggles take a time for it to really to see the end results of it. So we have to back up and really challenge ourselves to continue to put our agenda back on the front burner like it was before. So some folks are saying boycott the celebration of 250. We have to make sure that we're not forgotten in the celebration of America. We have to be honest and let people know that we still have major issues in this country. My position personally, you have to serve. Leon Sullivan was one of my mentors. I had the opportunity to meet my hero in person. That was Nelson Mandela. He was my hero then. He's still my hero now. The young leadership is emerging. I know that it's time for me to pass the baton on to the next generation. I'm recognized now as an elder. I have to work with young folks, which I'm dedicated to doing, and educating them on our history if they don't know, but supporting them. I believe I'm in a revolutionary part of the movement now to change the mindset of our people.
3: 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This vignette was supported by State Representative Jordan A. Harris, Chairman of the Pennsylvania House Appropriations Committee and the Pennsylvania Department of Commerce and Economic Development. 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
0: with Tiffany Bacon.
2: And a very good morning to you. Welcome to today's edition of the Midday Break Room. It is Thursday, and yes, it is the Midday Break Room on your radio. It is those rare Thursdays when City Council is not in session that you will have us. And I thank you so much for joining us. I'm Tiffany Bacon. Thank you for being here. Super Producer Niall, good morning to you.
3: Morning, Tiff. Good morning. How you feeling today?
2: I'm okay. You know, it's a little rainy. A big difference in temperature from yesterday, because, honey, it was scorching yesterday.
3: It definitely was. Definitely was.
2: And now you need a hoodie.
3: Exactly.
2: I see representing strong. And listen, we have a whole lot going on in this here show for today. We have a special replay. We had a great conversation with Future Kane recently. We're going to give you a bit of that this morning. Also, it is Ona Judge Day. Our very own Mrs. Denise Clay Murray will be calling back to talk about who Ona Judge was and why today is her day. Later on in the program, we will speak with a real estate investor, Henry Washington, who will talk about new leadership at the Federal Reserve and what that could mean for inflation, interest rates, and the housing market, especially for Black families. Also later in the program, as you know, we give you the midday mix, something smooth and funky gonna come your way. Chris Lewis will be joining us, who is a member of Jazz at Lincoln Center. He'll talk about his journey from TU to Jazz at Lincoln Center. Can't wait to hear about that. And we're gonna go back in the day to find out what happened on this date throughout history. And we'll wrap up today's special Thursday edition of the Midday Break Room, talking about women going through the change. Sisters, listen up. If this is your story, you are not alone. If this is not your story, and it could possibly be your story, listen up. If you have a woman in your life, you're like, what is going on? And you just want to know, listen up as well. So we got a lot to get to today, Niall. Let's get into it. Let's check out this really great conversation we had with our monthly contributor. We love her so much. Miss Future Kane, check it out. When relationships dissipate, when they break up, those relationships in particular I'm talking about are friendships. Because friends can often be closer than family. You choose your friends. You don't choose your family. You may or may not get along with your family. You may or may not see eye to eye, but you handpick your friends. And if you have a set of friends that mean a lot to you, are like family, how do you manage it when that relationship sours, when that relationship ends? We're going to have a conversation about that and a whole lot more because our monthly contributor, Future Kane, is here. Future, a founder and CEO of the Future of SEL. Future Kane is a social, emotional leadership and workplace wellness expert, and she is with us right now. Hey, Future, how you doing?
4: Ooh, what a day for me to be here after all that we are living through.
2: Ma'am, oh ma'am. So much going on in this here world. So much. So many things pulling on our heartstrings, on our yes. emotions, pulling on our sanity. Hi. hi. Pulling on our ability to know up from down. Everything is in question for a lot of people right now. Things we've known or thought we've known for years seems to be okay. That's not the case anymore, or that never was the case. And I was in a dream world, I guess, thinking that this was the case. Mm-hmm. You add that on top of folks that have been in your corner, or so you thought, mm-hmm. forever. Your go-tos, your you got my backs, your ride or dies, and all of a sudden, that ain't what it is anymore. Let's start with that, friendship breakups in the over 35 space, especially if you have quite a few years on that friendship. Let's just talk about the first couple of ways to wrap your head around managing this now distant or non-existing relationship.
4: Okay, I think what people need to truly center in this moment is a few things. We forget what friendship is often tied to, okay? Mm-hmm. And friendship is often tied to attachment, identity, belonging, a psychologically safe environment, and your nervous system regulation. And these are the things that we don't lift up when we talk about getting into a friendship or losing a friendship. Mm. The other thing I want to lift up high is in this moment of time, it is very similar to me to 2020, because I saw and witnessed myself and from others go through a lot of friendship cycles breaking, mm-hmm. or renaming or questioning.
2: Yeah.
4: And I feel like that is very similar to what is happening here. And what people have to understand so they could be aware of to take action through it is, if whatever is happening in your friendship, whether that you are renaming it or setting more boundaries, or it has totally been a place where you say, this is no longer healthy for me, or somebody else has cut it off, you have to acknowledge it's a process of grieving.
2: Mm-hmm.
4: And sometimes the grief is even more deep than if a person was getting a divorce from a romantic relationship.
2: Mm-hmm.
4: We have to hold space for a lot of us, especially if we are 30 and above, have had some of these friendships for decades. And they've seen every form of your being and evolving and elevating. They've seen you in times where sometimes your family or that romantic relationship has not seen you because they were the person that was holding you, mm-hmm. through it.
2: Mm-hmm.
4: So before we move through any of those things, I would just like to raise, remember, this is also psychology behind it of, that was your space of belonging, that was your space of regulating your nervous system, that was a piece of your identity, because you have so many memories you're then sitting with and through that you two once created, and sitting probably in a disbelief of, how did we get here?
2: Mm-hmm. Yeah. All of those things. Thank you for laying that groundwork for this conversation, because there are some, I'm sure, that are like, why are we talking about friendship? We're talking, mm-hmm. about friendship because right now, if ever we needed community, we need it now.
4: That part.
2: To be community minded, because we are quickly moving toward already set foot in a space where we have to be self-reliant. We have to have other people we cleave to help us get through this moment. You can't just be that lone wolf. That people like, I'm the lone wolf. I don't need no friends. You crazy. I'm sorry. I'm sorry. I absolutely need community. We are built for that.
4: Correct.
2: But what is hurtful the most is when it shifts and you don't notice it until folks start acting funny. And boy, when I tell you, I guess my timeline was prepping me for this conversation, because I keep seeing creators on Instagram or Facebook talking about, oh, well, I don't need to let people know when I'm done. And all these, listen, there's a multitude of people that feel like, oh, well, you know, if I peep something that ain't right, I don't need to say anything. I just move on. If you're supposed to be tight like that, and you don't say anything, I am absolutely going to question if we were ever tight. Because if you peep something that I'm doing or that somebody else in the friend group is doing that seems either off or like, yo, what's going on? This doesn't make you look good, sis, bruh, whatever. And you don't say anything, you tell everybody but that person. And then you go ahead and make these decisions. Now, I'm not talking about somebody, okay, they're stealing, you know, they're doing something that is harmful to you or yours. Not talking about that. I'm talking about other stuff, personality stuff. This person is growing in ways you don't like. And so you're going to keep it to yourself and then move on, but not actually move on. Still be in the space, acting funny. Don't tell anybody why you acting funny. Then what you still over here for? There's a lot of that. Please talk to people who recognize this situation is we're moving apart. Mm-hmm. Mm-hmm. It's on the brink of being toxic, but the other person isn't saying anything. And you feel like you have to do something because it's just like this. It's like a hangnail. It's just hanging there and it has no purpose anymore. Mm-hmm. Talk to that space, that person in that space.
4: I think several things that I want to mention, right? I don't know how old the people are in this situation. That's one, because I do think, and I'm not generalizing to all generations, but there are some generations that act and move differently than some of us would. So if you're cross-generational friendships, I want you just to be aware of a few things. Mm-hmm. Some people have grown up in an age of social media. And when I say they have grown up in an age of social media, everything to them has been just a swipe, quite literally. Mm. It has also been an age of, I don't have to feel through my emotions because I could numb out. I could numb out by scrolling. I could numb out by binge watching. I could numb out by doing whatever instead of actually sitting with and sitting through my own feelings. Mm. So if I can't sit and with and through my own feelings, you then expecting me coming to talk to you about how I feel our relationship is a hurdle and a stretch for many. It's super uncomfortable. Mm-hmm. So I do want to hold space for that. On top of the some generations that I would say that are older, some of us did grow up in homes where we didn't express how we feel. We were told to kind of sit up, be quiet. Mm-hmm. We don't want to hear it. Build the resilience muscle and keep it moving, mm-hmm. which doesn't serve anybody except right. for our nervous system continues to take a hit and so does our wellness.
2: Right.
4: Now, if you are at the point where you sense something is different, because what I will tell you is people, if they're in tune, they will have a feeling, an intuition that something is just off.
2: Right.
4: Now, I would say, calculate. I keep telling people about the spring cleaning. You have to put a spring cleaning on. Is this relationship worth it? If I'm going to actually sit here and invest, one, being open and honest and courageous to come to the table to have the conversation with you, you can't predict how that is going to be received. What backlash or love you will get.
2: Right.
4: So is the relationship even worth having the conversation? And if you deem the relationship worth having the conversation, then I would have a set idea of what you want on the agenda to talk about. Mm. And that is often related to two things, intention and impact. So I really believe a lot of friends don't realize that the intention wasn't the impact that they had hoped for. Mm-hmm. And they don't know. And sometimes they are really functioning in ignorance is bliss because they just feel you're okay because they didn't realize the detriment to which they keep continuing to cause you. Mm-hmm. And if you don't speak up, essentially, then the cycle continues.
2: Right.
4: So I would say lay out what you want to say to that person, set some time, tell them how you're feeling, and lay the land of, I'm telling you this, because if I didn't, it would be me showing that I don't love you. I love you enough to have this conversation because I want to put into this friendship. If you don't want the same thing, then that's the other thing you have to be ready for.
2: Right.
4: If that person says, this relationship has come to an end for me, then how are you going to receive and grieve through that too? Because that could be a possibility. You don't know what the other side will say once you open the door to say, here are my feelings. Can we move forward with this? I know.
2: It's, you know, it is particularly hard at times when there's so many other things going on. You know, you're worried about where we're living. You're worried about government. You're worried about, if you have children, what they're dealing with. Are they safe? Are their friends actually good for them? You worry about that, you know. You worry about money, finances. And then to have to deal with a breakup of a friendship. The other thing that comes with that sometimes, and that can also be ageless, is when the friend group takes sides. So you don't just lose that one friend. You might lose three, four in one fell swoop. Everybody gone. How do you begin the process of not only healing, but seeing where you are in that space, like being self-aware enough to say, okay, is it something that I've done that I caused this? And if you're a little too, you know, self-aware, how do you stop yourself from leaning all the way into, I am now just a bad person, or nobody like that can, that's an ageless thing. I know people middle-aged, younger ages can get into this. If all these people leave me at once, then there's something wrong with me. How do you settle what's happened and then not let it hurt your, the way you see yourself?
4: I think one is sit with the sadness. I don't know any human being who wouldn't be sad if to lose somebody, or maybe many people that go along with it. I also am a big person of sitting and reflecting, and whether that's talking with yourself or whether that's journaling through. What were the things that I wish I had seen? What were the things I did see? How did it make me feel? I'm constantly talking to my daughter about, and as adults, we need to do it too. How do I define friend? And how do I want to be treated by a friend? And did the social clout that I had, did the years of friendship that I had, did the convenience that I had with maybe this person or this group overshadow all the harms that possibly were really caused, and I just continued to allow it? So when you really uproot and sit through the whole friendship and maybe things that you had overlooked, you will come to a state of peace, hopefully, in the end, to say, and I missed all these things. And now moving forward with relationships that I want to build as friendships, I get to set in place boundaries. I get to choose who I'm going to talk to, honestly, that could hold this space for me, that are still my friends as I move through this process. Because we want to project what people's reactions are to us to create that as, that is who I am, which isn't true. If you know yourself to be a good person, just because that relationship didn't work or isn't working in the way you had hoped or wished, does not make you a bad person. It makes you, how are we looking at it? It makes you the person who's standing up for themselves. It makes you the person who has integrity. It makes you the person who can courageously speak up for their own well-being and their wellness. It makes you a trusted friend. So we have to spin the narrative of, well, what about me, instead of who wouldn't stand in this? And if friends can't also stand here as I would, then do I want to name them a friend to begin with.
2: Okay, I want to put a pin in that because I have to go to break. But when we come back, I want to find out.
4: Okay.
2: What makes you a good friend? Let's do some self-reflection. Self-reflect with us. We are talking about friendship and the necessity, the need for community in the year of our Lord 2026. You can give us a call if you have a story to tell. If you have a question to ask, reach out 215-634-8065. You can also post your comment and or question on our social media page. But stick around. We'll be right back with more conversation after this.
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2: Had to hear it. Thanks, Super Producer Niall, because, yeah, that's a classic hip-hop jam. Good question. How many of us have them? Friends. That's what we're talking about right now in the Midday Break Room. Welcome back. I'm Tiffany Bacon here with my monthly contributor, Future Kane, and we are talking about friendship, the need for community, and the dangers of going at life all by a lonesome. We didn't get to that part yet, but we'll get there. The question that I asked right before the break was, so what makes for a good friend? How do you know if you're even a good friend?
4: Okay, so I would start with your friends. And here's the question I want you to ask yourself. Mm-hmm. When you're done with your interaction with who, whatever friend, fill in the blank, right? Are you left leaving emotionally nourished or emotionally depleted? and put every friend's name in there. And I know on some days you might be emotionally depleted and emotionally nourished. I do know that. But I need you to look at the gamut of your friendship. Do you feel more depleted or more nourished? Mm-hmm. And then I would say, if you have put friends in the bin of, I feel more depleted every time or majority of the time that I am with this person, talk to this person, by this person, then I would question, is that the type of friendship that you want? Because healthy friendships should not also be synonymous with anxiety, competition, walking on eggshells, or needing to prove your worth to another human being. That's not a healthy friendship.
2: Good morning.
4: Good morning. Go get your cup of coffee or some water. Okay. So many of us don't want to have these deep conversations, though, because we've become accustomed to it, because we have so many memories, because we are creating in our mind how much it would hurt if I set a boundary or say, I can't be in this friendship any longer, forgetting, because we have negativity bias as people, that on the other end, over the rainbow, things often are that much more better. And I need people to really look at the history of their life. And for the most part, many people, tens of thousands of people that I've talked to, that I've worked with, anytime I walk them through, let's look at the trajectory of your life, of where you began and where you are now. Now, it may have been a roller coaster, but there's few people I've found in my lifetime that actually say every hurdle, every loop, every hoop that I've continued to walk through on this path called life, it has gotten worse. It usually always ends up better than one expects. And I need you to put that on that same framing on when you're looking at your friendships too.
2: Okay. Okay. I'm thinking about the way that friendships change over time. You know, your requirements for a friend at 5 is different at 15, and different at 25, and different at 45, and different at 55. It shifts because life shifts. And I was always taught, and I do still firmly believe, that you know if you have a lifelong friend or a really good friend, if life happens, y'all don't talk for a long time. Long time, like even years.
4: Yes.
2: And the minute your paths cross, it's like, oh my God. And you just pick up from that moment right there. And then maybe you continue, you know, regular weekly or monthly conversations. Y'all start going out again. And it's never a case of, when you coming around for an amp? Look at what the cat dragged in. All of that. I'm saying things that I've heard. The minute I hear that, I'm like, oh, you ain't never got to worry about me darkening your doorstep again. If that's what it is, no problem. Whatever we had is in the past. And it's so funny how often I've done that. And then I'll see the people again. And it's like, oh, hey, Tip, da-da-da-da-da. The last time I was in your presence, it was look what the cat dragged in. The cat don't live, the cat dead. So you can just move on. But talk about the transition of that and why that kind of thing becomes more important as you get older to say, oh, I disconnected because we had kids, I got married, moved, whatever. Now I'm back in my hometown. I reconnected with this person and blam, it's like high school again. Talk about why that's important, and why it's important to recognize when something isn't like that and not try to make it like that.
4: I think what people should realize is a friendship should be supportive. And when I say supportive, I mean supportive of your own growth, supportive of your well-being, supportive without controlling. And that may mean, hey, maybe for the next year, for many of us, I just don't have it in my tank. Like, I don't have anything to even give to myself, let alone to want to hang out over here. So it's the understanding of if that's what you need to do to be well, or if that's what you need to do to elevate in your professional career, or if that's what you need to do because now you're a mom and I may not be, or I may be at a different stage in my mom life, or maybe you're getting married now or a divorce. There's so many different milestones that we go through, and knowing even though I can't talk to you or I don't see you, that you always hold a special place in my heart. Mm-hmm. And I am still through the ether wishing you nothing but wellness and growth and expansion, because as a friend, I love you that much and I want you to be able to show up healed. I want you to be able to show up authentic. Mm-hmm. I want you to receive whatever respect that you need, but I will still always be here as your friend. Mm-hmm. If you need an ear or whatever support that I can offer.
2: Yeah. I love that. I think it's important to also talk about the dangers of going through life and saying, I don't want any friends. Mm. You've been hurt in the past. You put your trust in somebody and they let you down. And when I say let you down, I mean in a really big way that's like, I really was expecting you to have my back. And it was blatant that they didn't. You know, let me not put any conditions on it. Talk about the dangers of saying, yeah, I don't want friends. I got this on my own.
4: Okay, so I'm going to bring out some facts. What is very concerning to me is years ago, around 2020, I think it was 2020, 21, 22, the Surgeon General put out, I think it was an 80-something page document about the epidemic of loneliness. Mm. Now, I'm screaming this for everybody because this is where I know millions of people are quite literally at. They may go days without talking to anybody on the phone, mm. without sitting and sharing space with anybody, without having a meal with anybody, besides maybe the people that they work with. Mm-hmm. Okay. Mm-hmm. So I need people to understand that this quite literally may be where one of your friends or somebody you know or work with is at. Mm-hmm. And we have, some of us have normalized, and I'm not saying it shouldn't be normal. I'm saying it should be in tandem with. We have normalized for many of us thinking social media is my community. And many people have built a community on social media. I'm not going to deny that. And mm-hmm. human connection in real life is very important as well, mm-hmm. because there's actually been research done on this. And if you look, they did a study on the people who were dying, mm-hmm. and the people who were dying shared the things that they wished before they were in hospice would have known, would have done. Mm-hmm. And spending important moments with your community in a roundabout way was one of them. They keep telling us in all the research with health, with well-being, with longevity of life, that community and not being alone helps for the longevity of your life. It helps for your cognition. It helps for your mental health and well-being. So obviously, because I'm in the mental health space, I am going to be a person who's advocating and bringing awareness for, no, you staying in community is of high importance for you. Now, I get it. The frequency, you might not want to do that every day, every week. And at the same time, I would say, don't put it on the shelf to collect dust, because it is an important factor for you, your health, your elevation, mm-hmm. and just who you are in your own expansion. So I would say, okay, am I normalizing staying by myself too much? I do think people need to be by themselves, mm-hmm. but not all the time with no interactions with other humans.
2: Mm-hmm. Yeah. can be a very dangerous space. And I get it. Not everybody is a social butterfly. And I really don't think everybody has to be.
4: No.
2: You know, but having someone that you're connected to, that you can talk to, that you could go have lunch with or go on a trip with or whatever, is important. Definitely important. Yes. We're about to go to another break. But before we do, I want to put something out there. I often hear it in relation to younger people, teens, 20s, maybe early 30s.
4: Okay.
2: Frenemies.
4: Mm.
2: Don't hear it that much with middle-aged folks, because I think by the time we get in the 50s, we're like, first of all, you come over here with some mess. It's really about to be it's about to be on and popping, and I'm about to leave you all the way alone. But it can still happen. It can still happen. But I want to talk about the concept of a frenemy. How you can recognize them before real damage is done. Unfortunately, we've seen tragic events in the news.
4: Yes.
2: Where people go on trips and never come home because they're with friends.
4: Mm-hmm.
2: And those friends set them up or did something, hurt them. For the perspective of your children or even yourself, how to recognize somebody that's faking the funk on the friendship and could actually hurt you. I want to go to break a little early so I'm not late on the break. So we'll do that. We'll take the break and then we'll come back and wrap up our conversation. If you have any questions, you want to share a story, we're talking about the importance of friendship and community in this here 2026. Reach out, give us a call, 215-634-8065, or post your comment on our social media pages. We will be right back with more conversation after this.
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2: And welcome back. 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This is the Midday Break Room here on WURD. Yeah, I see you grooving, Future Kane, our monthly contributor in the mental health space. And we are talking about friendships and the need for community here on WURD. We'll do our Back in the Day segment in just a matter of minutes. So right before the break, was asking you about the term frenemies. Let's give a brief explanation for those who don't know or haven't heard that term before. And also, how can you spot one before they do damage? Oh, you're on mute. I think you're on mute. Uh-oh. What happened?
4: Can you hear me?
2: Okay, now I can, yes.
4: Okay, okay. So a frenemy is someone who operates like a friend, but consistently causes you emotional confusion, insecurity, competition, and doesn't make you or your nervous system feel psychologically safe. Now, the one thing that I do want to raise with frenemies, I could go through a list of warning signs or things to look out for, but here's what I'm going to tell you with anything, and that's including with frenemies. Many things in life our body keeps a score on. So your nervous system is often going to know before your mind will admit it. Let me say this again. Your nervous system will dysregulate you in some way, whether you're getting anxiety, whether you're getting tense, whether there's a pit in your stomach, you will get those indicators before your mind will physically tell you something is not right. So I am urging you to think about this, because a healthy friendship or relationship feels emotionally safe. It should never feel emotionally strategic. That's not what a friendship is about. So I would tell you to do a few things if there is a frenemy. Consider, are you constantly being monitored? I need you to also consider if you feel like you have to shrink yourself around this person or these people. Are the people that you believe could possibly be a frenemy fearful of what it seems like is your success, your elevation, or your growth? Do you have to fight to earn basic kindness? And last one is, are you emotionally hypervigilant, like you're in a tennis match, anytime you're around them?
2: Oh, I can think of a couple of situations.
4: I could too.
2: My. A couple of situations. Here's the thing. You know, our parents, especially moms, no disrespect to the dads, but especially moms, moms have a way of sniffing out tomfoolery in your friend group. I've had my mom say a couple of times about a couple of people, that person is jealous of you. I'd watch them. I don't trust them. And my response is usually, oh, mom, you don't know what you're talking about. That's just, okay, friends are different now, mom, than when you grew up. And sure enough, she was not wrong. What is it that people far away from your friends and you can see that you can't? What is that? Is it just wisdom? Is it, what is that?
4: I feel like it is pattern recognition. Think about it. Our moms have lived on this planet longer than we have. And even I'm giggling when you're saying this, because I've had the same exact conversations with my daughter. And I think sometimes they are, they have the wrong colored glasses on, okay? They have the rosy glasses on of thinking, but my friend loves me, right? Which is a very pure heart.
1: And I
4: wished that that is how everyone in the world shows up, but unfortunately they don't.
1: Right.
4: So when you want to believe that a person is showing up in a certain way, it's hard then to see how they are truly showing up, because you see them as, no, this, they would never do this to me. So I think moms recognize patterns. I think moms, and sometimes this could hurt a child and their growth, sometimes moms project the harms they had to heal through on other people. So then

0: Then you feel stupid. You're like,
1: how'd she know?
0: How did you see this? And I'm with this John every day and I didn't see
1: it. Right? Literally. How many hours? They could spend like 3 hours with the people and say no. And we're hours in a day.
0: Yeah. Every time my mom would do this, look over, she'd be right here with it. Mm-hmm. And that's all she would say. And then she would go in the kitchen. But she would just look like, I don't trust them.
1: And I remember back in the day, I would get into arguments. And it was friends and like relationships with the boys I was dating.
0: Oh, wow.
1: And she would... It was as if she had a magic ball.
0: Listen.
1: And was predicting what was going to happen or who people were.
0: My Lord.
1: And most of the time, she was right.
0: All of the time, she was right. Well, no. There was one time she was wrong. Only once. But I think it was just wrong to the degree. She was right about some of it. She was wrong about the extent of it.
1: Right.
0: But she had the baseline right.
1: Right.
0: And I'm like, how?
1: Mama, we love you. Okay.
0: Happy belated Mother's Day. We love you. And that's why we talk about you so much. But it's true, because I know parents do not want their children, first of all, they don't want their children to be with, quote unquote, a bad lot.
1: Exactly.
0: A bad group of people that's going to inadvertently or intentionally pull the child into some foolishness where they either end up dead, in jail, or scarred for years.
1: Correct.
0: And that's the thing. The whole idea of, and that's not just for young people. That's for all of us. Especially if you still have some semblance of a pure heart and you want to believe the best in and for everybody. Mm-hmm. And then you come find out you spent all this time with somebody and man, they were doing all types of sneaky stuff behind your back, involving you and your things, your home, your car, whatever. Mm-hmm. And you don't know until either somebody tells you or a bad thing happens.
1: Mm-hmm.
0: And you got to say to yourself, you know what? I called you a friend and
1: exactly.
0: You literally put me in danger and did not care.
1: That's the point. Exclamation point. And did not care.
0: And did not care. Not you didn't know, so you and I are Tweedledee and Tweedledum together. You knew and did not care.
1: Which is why people have to care enough to pay attention to the patterns. Do not be blinded. I get it. Everybody has bad days. But if this person is consistently demonstrating certain behaviors or a behavior, that is a pattern. Mm-hmm. And the pattern is an indicator for you to observe to keep your joy and your well-being intact.
0: Good morning.
1: Good morning.
0: All right, we're about to shut this down, unfortunately. So last question on this topic of friendship and loss. If the friendship broke, like completely broke, and broke because of a misunderstanding, but the interaction as a result of the misunderstanding created some other stuff, some really harsh feelings. Should you ever reconcile?
1: Mm-hmm. Okay. You know how they tell you in business to give it like the 24, 48 hour rule? Do not send the email. I know you want it.
0: Sign it. You know, you ready to call them everything but a child of God.
1: Okay.
0: Send that email.
1: Before you press send. Yeah. On anything, whether it's a text, the voicemail, the ringing of the doorbell at the person's house, okay? I need you.
0: Don't get out the car.
1: Right, do not stay in the car, please, okay? I need you to really sit with, how is this hurting or helping me? And if it's tugging at my heart after much time, then it probably meant something. And even

0: if it is not to have a conversation to rekindle the friendship, just because you wanted to share how it made you feel or the memories that you appreciate that you two were able to create and make, or maybe you're the godmother of their child and you want them to know, just because we're not close, I still want you to know I care for your kid and I'm still showing up for them.
1: Yeah.
0: I don't know where the friendship is, but you have to navigate and look through those things and say, what conversation would I like to have with this person? What do I feel like they need to know? It's not, you don't have to verbally vomit on them, but there's probably certain things that you would like them to know.
1: Mm-hmm.
0: Because at the end of the day, we have to start asking ourselves the very deep question, which is, if I'm not here tomorrow, what would I have wanted to leave? Fill in the blank.
1: Mm-hmm.
0: And the people's names.
1: Yeah.
0: So would you have wanted the person and you to be at the point where you were at if this were your final day on this planet?
1: Mm-hmm. All good questions. All good questions. I hope, super listening audience, I hope this conversation has been helpful, enlightening, giving you food for thought, maybe encouraging you to have a conversation, or maybe encouraging you to say, you know what? Let me back up from this joint, because this relationship is not what it used to be.
0: Mm-hmm.
1: I do appreciate your presence, ma'am. Thank you so much. Let people know how they can follow you and find out more about your work.
0: So I would say follow me on LinkedIn. I'm on Instagram, TikTok. That's a different story I could get into because I had to start a new account.
1: Oh, wow.
0: I was speaking too many truths. So they, you know what they do.
1: Yeah.
0: So here we are. You could contact me on my website, Future of SEL. And I'm hoping you're going to protect your peace, because as Tiffany has kept repeating throughout this segment, community is very important and vital, I would say, during this time. And your wellness also is in tandem with that. So the community that you are choosing to be in should love on you, and you shouldn't have to question what your worth is in the circles that you choose to circulate in.
1: Absolutely. Wonderful way to conclude the segment. Future Kane, thank you so much for joining us today on the Midday Break Room.
0: All right. See you soon. Be well.
1: You too. Bye.

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3: There are any number of issues that if I chose to pander for political expediency, I would have voted differently, but I trust the people. And look, there were a number of dings I took. I still won by 15 points. All right? I got a plurality of black voters. I got a plurality of young voters. You know, I got a majority of progressive voters. Like, it was a resounding victory.
4: And a little bit better turnout as well, at least from what we know now, is also better turnout.
3: Yeah. Mm-hmm. Also, and a lot of that has to do with the fact that my campaign was grassroots and we organized. We used social media, but we also got hundreds of volunteers to meet people at the doors. But I trusted the people because over a decade, the people have trusted me, the ones who knew me anyway. And they knew that, well, this doesn't add up. Is this guy really soft on human trafficking? No, you know. So I have a level of respect for fellow Philadelphians.
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0: 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It's called Beats, Flows, and Neo Soul. 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Tickets are available right now. And by the way, when you buy your ticket, it comes with a little bit of food. Amen. Last year, your food was separate. This time, there's a little, some vittles. 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This Black Music Month event is brought to you by the Pennsylvania Lottery. Right now, it is time to speak with my good sis, because lots of women who are in a certain stage of life are going through a change. And I just had a conversation with a good sis the other day about this and how we don't talk about it enough. We need support groups. We need someone to help remind us, no, we are not going crazy. Our body is just going through the change. And here to help us navigate this conversation is our monthly contributor, always doing amazing things, Dr. Deborah D. Roebuck, founder and CEO of Going Through the Change. Welcome back. How are you?
1: I'm doing fine, thank you. How are you?
0: Breathing on schedule. I'm breathing on schedule, but my body is trying to catch up with the up and downs of the weather.
1: How about that? One minute is hot, next minute is cold.
0: Yes.
1: You know, at times we don't even know what to put on.
0: Never. It's like keep everything in the car, from a tank top to a winter coat. You just got to have it all with you. You never know what you're going to need in the course of a day.
1: Absolutely.
0: And an umbrella too. And a good pair of flats. So since we are talking about women going through the change, there are many signs and symptoms that we deal with that we have to pay attention to, because it could lead to other issues. Talk about some of the symptoms that we have when going through the change that could become worse if not addressed.
1: Well, first of all, let me just say, I appreciate the opportunity to share about our needs, our concerns as women. You know, so often women think, well, I'm just getting old, and that's why I just don't know what's going on with me. Mm. But let me tell you, this weekend I had the chance to speak at St. Paul Baptist Church in Bethlehem. And the First Lady, Jill, said, I want to talk about, it's all about you. Our conversations, for example, I told them that I did a sister circle. I host these once a month. Mm-hmm. And we talked about urine frequency. Now, you're talking about having different signs and symptoms, but then again, what signs and symptoms that we really need to be taken care of? Mm-hmm. Say, for example, women were saying, well, you know, I cough and I have, you know, an accident. Mm-hmm. We call it oops. Mm-hmm. But then again, a woman, if she's not determining, okay, I have these signs and symptoms, not having this discussion with the healthcare provider, we don't know what issues. Say, for example, frequency, it could be the initial signs of having diabetes, mm-hmm. okay? Yeah. Or a urinary tract infection, or having some type of bladder issue.
0: Yeah.
1: Sometimes we want to diagnose ourselves, or we want to ignore it because we've got to take care of everybody else. Mm-hmm. But these are things that we need to track, discuss, and look into, because our body is our treasure that we need to be taken care of.
0: Right. So talk about what is happening in the body if all of a sudden you're having urinary issues and it is related to menopause or perimenopause.
1: Okay. First of all, people, when they think about, okay, menopause, I'm no longer having a baby, I can't get pregnant. But I want them to think about, you're having a decrease in the estrogen level in your body. People just think of it in relationship to their uterus or issues with the vagina. But it's also when it comes to urination. For example, the estrogen is responsible for the tightening of the different pelvic floor muscles. It's also has responsibility to, for example, the bladder. All of these things are going on at the same time. And so when you have that kind of episode and you have a leakage, you're just like, oh, I'm just getting old. But I want people to understand, when does it happen? It's a difference between frequency and urgency. Mm. We had the discussion, like, for example, you might get up out of the bed in the morning and all of a sudden you have a flood, okay? But you notice that normally you could hold your bladder.
0: Yeah.
1: You're not able to hold your bladder or have difficulty holding your bladder. And I tell people, okay, then that's the time to really talk to your doctor. And people say, well, you know, if I get excited about it and try to hold it, it should be all right. Let me tell you, the increased anxiety running to the bathroom rather than taking a deep breath and walk to the bathroom, because that stress will make it so that it's even more having an accident. I even told them about myself. I have learned now the different stores where their bathrooms.
0: Yeah, hey,
1: grocery store.
0: You got a plan.
1: You know, you have to have a plan. And there's an app. Where is the bathroom? So look.
0: Oh,
1: there.
0: Wow.
1: Okay. And I want women to know, this is not just a women's issue. This is a man's issue too. They have this also. So don't feel shame. Just develop your own plan. Another example, people will notice with increased caffeine, or whether it's tea, coffee, soda, you might have this even more. It might be what they call a trigger. So you need to almost be at the point that you have your diary, you have your journaling, include your health issues in the journal, because we can't remember. You know, we women are taking care of everybody.
0: And sometimes taking care of everybody but ourselves. So I need to put a pin in. Yeah. I understand. We need to put a pin in that for a hot second, because I have to go to break. When we come back, I want to talk about what we can do, what preventative measures we can do to help strengthen the pelvic wall, to help prevent these things from happening, and then just how to, you know, not judge ourselves when they do begin to happen. But right now, we're going to throw it to Mrs. Denise Clay Murray, who is out in the community. It is Own a Judge Day, and she is talking to different people about that. Hey, Denise, what's going on?
2: Hi, and can I get your name again?
3: Sure, it's Amy Needle, President and CEO of Historic Philadelphia and the co-chair of the Philadelphia Historic Committee.
2: Wow, so basically you've been really busy this year.
3: It's been a busy year.
2: Now, talk a little bit about 52 weeks of first, and also what brought you here today for Own a Judge Day?
3: Well, Historic Philadelphia, the nonprofit, has been telling owner's story for 20 years. But we are so excited that this coalition has been founded, and it is just continuing to do all the work that this coalition is doing, and we're so excited to be supporting it. So one of our actresses today was here, who portrays Own a Judge, and she was amazing. with 52 weeks of firsts, with 52 weeks of firsts each week from from January 3rd to December 26th, we're celebrating a different first that happened in Philadelphia. And so we started on January 3rd, where we celebrated the first hot air balloon flight in the country. And each week, every Saturday from 11 to 1, we tell a different story about one of the firsts in usually the place where it happened. This week, we're going to celebrate the first World's Fair outside of the Police Touch Museum.
2: So, I guess, why is it important, particularly this year, for people to know Ona Judge's story? And how long has there been a reenactor for Ona Judge?
3: I mean, this year and every year, it's important to tell Ona Judge's story. Historic Philadelphia Incorporated, the nonprofit, tells the story, all the stories of all the people, not just the dead white guys, we always say. The women, the children, the African Americans, both freed and enslaved, because all of those people made up the country. You only hear about a few founding fathers, but it's important to tell all the stories. And I think, as we heard today, her story is one of joy and hope. And I think, especially during these challenging times, it's so important to remind people that history does have a way of repeating itself, and so that good times will be coming back.
4: AURN News.
5: I'm Jamie Jackson. Treasury yields are rising again, and economists say Americans should pay close attention. Treasury yields are the interest rates the U.S. government pays when borrowing money. They also influence borrowing costs for consumers, including mortgages, car loans, and credit cards. When yields rise, borrowing money usually becomes more expensive. The latest increase comes as many Americans are already struggling with high housing costs, inflation, and affordability concerns. This week, 30-year Treasury yields climbed to their highest levels in nearly 20 years. Last time yields reached similar levels was right before the 2008 financial crisis. Higher Treasury yields can ripple through the broader economy because they often lead to higher interest rates for consumers and businesses. For AURN News, I'm Jamie Jackson.
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0: We're talking about experiencing urinary issues, maybe not being able to hold your water as long as you used to, that sense of urgency, and you were also mentioning frequency. We'll get into the mental clarity in a hot second, but for this, what preventative measures can any woman put in place?
1: Let me just say this. It's not so much prevent. The issue is that, first of all, you want to hydrate your body. Because a lot of times people will say, well, I won't drink anything at all. That's not the thing to do.
0: That would be me.
1: Okay. But let's look at when you drink. Say, for example, people will say, well, I get up all night long. Well, then hydrate your body. But maybe if you go to bed at 10, maybe stop drinking as much by 8 o'clock so that you won't be up all night long. Okay. So we're talking about looking at lifestyle changes and solutions. Another thing, too, is when people had childbirth classes, you remember they talked about, you know, the Kegel exercise and, you know, the same thing. You want to build up your pelvic floor. Now, you can use the Kegel exercises, but I had my doctor say to me, Deborah, let's get a referral and go to physical therapy. The person who's a specialist in that, I'm telling you, it made a tremendous difference. First of all, she helped me localize the muscles that I need to tighten up. It was more than just a Kegel exercise.
0: Okay.
1: She also talked to me about, okay, now, Deborah, this is what you do when you go to the bathroom or taking your time to go there. So you need sometimes an expert in that department. Also, first and foremost, you need to talk to your healthcare provider. People are saying, well, you know, Deborah, I can't get appointments. It's taking longer now. So my recommendation to them is if you're on a portal, you've been taking notes, write a series of issues that you have and send it into your healthcare provider. Because in that way, that will expedite you having an appointment. And when you go to the appointment, they already have it listed what your issues are. So you don't have to hem and haw because you know they only have 10 minutes to see you.
0: So you get right
1: to the point. This is my issue. What are some of my options? Are you going to tell me to go for physical therapy? Are you going to tell me I need to get a urinalysis to see exactly what's going on with my urine? Those types of things. And from there, you develop your strategy and your plan and move forward.
0: All right. We literally have 2 minutes left in the program today. So talk a little bit about the issue of brain fog and mental clarity. How do you manage it? How do you prepare your body for if it comes during the time of the change?
1: Okay. First of all, we call it fuzzy thinking. Estrogen is responsible for the clarity in our mind. So first of all, you recognize when this happens, people get stressed out. But a lot of times it's the stress that we're living in that decreases our ability to think clearly at this moment. This is momentarily. It doesn't last. You know, people say, oh, I got Alzheimer's. Take a time throughout the day to reset and renew your mind. You got everything on top of you. Let's see how we can take off some of these different things. Even if you have to make an appointment with yourself to say, I am going to close down shop for 10 minutes at noontime and another time during dinner time, because then that will give you a chance to reset, renew, and then move forward. Write down a lot of the different things you're asked to do. Writing allows us to document, also develop those neural pathways in our minds to be able to have concrete information. Why are we trying to remember everything? We don't write anymore. And I would encourage people, get back to writing and you'll see, you'll learn, and not only learn, but you can analyze things better.
0: I love it. You are giving us a wealth of inspiration and information.

0: And I greatly appreciate it, Dr. Deborah D. Roebuck. Thank you so much for joining us today on the Midday Break Room.
1: Okay.
0: All right. Bye-bye. Have a great day. Thank you. Listen, y'all, we got a bounce. It has been a bountiful, busy, and blessed week. Thank you for joining us. Thank you for your engagement on social media. Much love to all of my guests this week. Thank you to Tech Life Steph for filling in for me yesterday. I greatly appreciated that. And of course, thank you to Super Producer Niall. I appreciate all that you do. This Thursday is, in fact, our Friday. So we want you to have a wonderful weekend. As we leave the program today, we're going to check in one more time with Mrs. Denise Clay Murray. It is Ona Judge Day, and she's talking to different people in the community about Ona Judge's life and significance. So I leave you with Mrs. Denise Clay Murray. Have a great weekend, y'all. Have a great Memorial Day weekend, and we will be back with you next Tuesday. Bye-bye.
2: Okay.
3: Yes.
2: Can I get your name, please?
3: Yes, my name is Erica Armstrong Dunbar.
2: Okay, and what brought you here to commemorate Ona Judge?
3: Well, you know, I feel like Ona's been in my life for nearly two decades now as a historian and a writer. I came across the story of Ona Judge, or at least the kind of skeleton of her life, and made the decision really to spend about a decade researching and writing her life story. And so when that book published in 2017, I guess I sort of became the historian of Ona Judge and a historian of African-American experiences in the age of the early republic. And so by using Ona, by telling Ona's story, we learn about the founding of the nation through the eyes of an enslaved woman, not through
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4: I worked for Shaka Fatah, the congressman who preceded Dwight Evans, and I saw Fatah make a difference. He understood the importance of education, and he created Gear Up, gaining early awareness and readiness for undergraduate programs. Gear Up made it possible for poor kids like Eli Stanford to go to school. That's the kind of impact a member of Congress can have if they leverage their power for the people. Fatah was succeeded by Evans, who will now be succeeded by Chris Rabb, a progressive state rep who happens to represent the area where I live. He won yesterday's primary, beating Stanford and State Senator Sharif Street. And while congratulations are in order, it's time to get to work. I hope Rabb will craft life-changing legislation. I hope he'll do for others what Fatah did for Stanford. I hope he'll turn vision into real-life results for the people who need it most. If he succeeds, it's a win for all of us. So let's put aside the politics, put community first, and let's take the fight to D.C.
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3: And we are back here live at the Innovation and Manufacturing Center, brought to you by the Business Center. 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It's your girl Tech Life Steph in the building. 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I'm happy to bring you this live, and we want to encourage you to learn more about the Business Center and what they're doing with the Innovation and Manufacturing Center. 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And as I was saying, we talked to a lot of different dignitaries, a lot of important folks with titles and all that good stuff. But I am happy now that we get to have a conversation with some of the people that have benefited from all of the resources that the Business Center has to offer. And sitting here with me right now is Tamika Brockington. We have Kawana Shaw, and we have Tahani Shaw as well. Thank you all for joining me right now. I'm going to start with you, Tamika, though. Tamara. Did I say Tamika first? I'm sorry. Tamara Brockington. It's written right here on my paper. Tamara Brockington. I want to start with you. Talk to us about what your experience has been with the Business Center and the Innovation and Manufacturing Center.
4: Well, first of all, this is amazing. I've been with the Business Center for a number of years. I was starting when I was 13. I wrote my own book. And so they helped me.
3: Wait a minute, hold on. You said you wrote your own book.
4: I did.
3: What's the title of the book?
4: The Crystals Are All Around Us.
3: The Crystals Are All Around Us. Is it still available?
4: It is still available on Amazon.
3: Okay, so y'all heard it here. The Crystals Are All Around Us by, is it Tamara or Tamara?
4: Tamara.
3: Tamara Brockington. It's available on Amazon. Continue.
4: So my mom, as all black moms do, she put me in a program because she refused to let me sit for the summer.
3: That's right.
4: Always.
3: She knew better.
4: Of course. So she took me to this place. I had no idea what it was. But it was the Business Center. They were having their entrepreneurial program. Mm-hmm. That I was, it was a blessing to be a part of. They gave insight and mentorship on how to run a business, how a business plan, and they had us create our own businesses. So I was the cotton candy queen, from what I remember, because I had a cotton candy machine. Mm-hmm. And so I wanted to sell cotton candy. So they had me write a financial plan, and then we were able to add, like the closing ceremony, we were able to sell these items.
3: Okay.
4: And so we were actually able to make money. I think I got about $23, and I was so happy that day.
3: Listen.
4: I was so happy. It was amazing. It was great. But as time went on, I got older, and I am now in their youth summers program. So they pay, well, they pay us, pay me, and other people as well. They allow us to go out, do internships. So I've been at the University of Pennsylvania as their intern for about, this will be my third year.
3: Okay.
4: As their tech intern.
3: And what are you doing there?
4: So for the past 2 years, I was in PhD lab helping with research.
3: Mm-hmm.
4: So first year I was in their electronic photonic laboratory working on a robot that was going to help a PhD student. And then I was in the rehabilitation lab for the second year, really focusing on what I want, healthcare for all,
3: mm-hmm.
4: Whether it be medical devices or pills that I can give to people that aren't so fortunate.
3: Right. And what types of projects are you working on now?
4: Now I prototyped a bionic arm for transfer to amputees. And this will hopefully kind of break the barrier of socioeconomic norms.
3: Yeah.
4: Especially to our veterans who have fought so much for this country. That's really my kind of focus.
3: Right.
4: Right now. So I go around, I talk to people about it, kind of raise awareness for that type of thing.
3: Mm-hmm.
4: So I am going to Drexel University for biomedical engineering as an honor student and Liberty Scholar.
3: Sick.
4: So it's great. They gave me a full ride, full scholarship, so I don't have to pay anything.
3: That's such amazing.
4: So hopefully I can continue my research in doing that. And I can only thank the Business Center for being one of the pillars of me growing as the person I am today.
3: I mean, this is what it is all about. This is what we're talking about. You know, we can have folks with titles sitting here talking about this all day long, and we need those folks with the titles to cut the checks and do all the things, but this is the result of all of that hard work. Literally, Tamara Brockington, who started at the Business Center when she was 13 years old and is now going to Drexel University on a full scholarship for biomedical engineering. And you know, maybe you would have done that anyway, but absolutely the Business Center had a hand in facilitating that and moving you along and giving you that confidence and these internships that you've been able to do and things like that. So that is just, listen, I got to give you your flowers right now too, because that is absolutely amazing. Congratulations. Again, check out her book, Crystals. Tell me the title.
4: The Crystals Are All Around.
3: The Crystals Are All Around is available on Amazon, but full ride to Drexel. I love it. I love it. Good luck. Best of luck there. And congratulations again. Now I want to talk to Grandma Kawana Shaw. Your granddaughter, Tahani, was Our Lady Liberty this morning.
5: Yes.
3: I talked about her earlier. I described what she was doing in the ribbon cutting. She actually designed, and we're going to talk to Tahani as well, but she designed a lamp that she lit up for the ribbon cutting ceremony. Now, what role did you have, Grandma, Miss Kawana, in making sure that Tahani got to the STEM programming in the Business Center?
5: What I did is sign up for the Business Center. Mm-hmm. TBC has that summer program, and to help young people like Tahani and mm-hmm. others to do something progressive in the summer. They also supported my other grandchildren as well, going mm-hmm. through their summer business class. So
3: okay,
5: it's just a they just
3: you got
5: support
3: the whole family. Yeah,
5: yes,
3: you got the
5: and
3: whole
5: also
3: family
5: here,
3: up in
5: my
3: there.
5: Daughter, she performs for us. So just the whole family thing.
3: That's
5: here
3: fantastic.
5: At TBC. Yes. So I just made sure that she got there.
3: Yeah.
5: TBC supported, gave a scholarship, and then
3: yeah.
5: allowed her to be able to participate in a program that otherwise I would not be able to, you know.
3: Right. And that's wonderful.
5: Yes.
3: And that's just another way that the Business Center supports people.
5: Yes.
3: So they do all this education. They do all these things around small businesses, but they also help you take advantage of the resources, because sometimes
5: yes.
3: people aren't able to do that. So
5: right.
3: that's wonderful.
5: And she has a love for science. She wants to know why things work, how they work. She wants to know behind the scenes.
3: Let me talk to Miss Tahani, because Tahani is a young lady after my own heart. I am an engineer as well. I have 2 degrees in engineering, if you didn't know. And, you know, I am all things, listen, clock it, period. It's just, I'm a STEM girly through and through. I'm happy to be the host of Life in Tech with Tech Life Steph on WURD Sundays from 11 a.m. to noon to help people feel empowered as they incorporate all of this new stuff into our lives. But I want to speak to Miss Tahani now. Tahani, how old are you?
6: 6.
3: 6 years old. And you built a lamp for this particular ribbon cutting that you turned on. It was a working lamp. There were lights and LEDs. Can you explain how you built your lamp?
6: Yes.
3: Explain it to me. Tell me what you did.
6: So first, I had these little wires,
3: mm-hmm.
6: and I connected them
3: to a switch.
6: Yes.
3: Right.
6: And then I had to put them together, and I put an LED light.
3: You put an LED in the top as your lamp.
6: Yes. And
3: how was that process? How was it fun to learn about all the stuff you had to do to build your lamp?
6: Yes.
3: Yeah. How long have you been coming to the program? Maybe did you just start coming this year? Yeah. Or was it last year?
7: She was 5 last year.
3: Okay.
7: And she put her in that program, the robotics program, and she enjoyed it. She did a lot of different projects, robots and different things that rolled. She came
3: Can
7: home
3: you
7: with
3: talk
7: a project
3: about what was
7: day.
3: Your what was your favorite thing you learned in the program last year? The favorite thing you got to do?
6: My favorite thing I got to do is make my own cup holder that rolls around.
3: Okay. Nice. That's ingenious. So you put your cup in there and it can come, you can turn the remote control on, you bring the cup, you ain't got to get off the couch. I love it. That's wonderful. And you love math and science? You like learning about math and science?
6: Yes.
3: Yeah. And what do you want to be when you grow up?
6: A scientist.
3: Listen, we want to be a period. We want to be scientists. We love it. Well, we thank you, Tahani. You were amazing this morning. You held your lamp up, high for everybody to come and celebrate. So thank you for coming out and thank you for being a part of the program.
6: You're welcome.
3: Oh, I love it. I love it. This is why we do what we do. This is the ribbon cutting for the Innovation and Manufacturing Center, brought to you by the Business Center. I'm going to come back to you, Tamara. Why do you think something like this is important to a community like Germantown?
8: I mean, I can only think of so much. Definitely someone who wants to learn and learn early. This is a great place to really start and really blossom kind of what specifically you want to do, especially in the STEM field, since there's so many niches. Biomedical engineering is a huge niche. And when you're thinking about that, you need the supplies and you need the time and you need the mentorship to really go into STEM. I know when I started in my career, I needed people that I could look up to, because my mom doesn't know what I'm talking about half the time. That's okay. I love her anyway. But at the same time, however, I really needed that mentorship. I need people to check me if I'm about to burn place down, because I can't do that. But this is a great place to start. It's amazing. They have a wet lab and a dry lab, which really impresses me, because I know that's a lot of licenses. I know that's a lot of
3: that's
8: time.
3: That's great.
8: And so right now I'm working at Drexel in our biomed lab, and I'm working under the lab manager. So I'm understanding what goes into maintaining a lab, what goes into really making sure that all the requirements are met. And it's just, this is great. And it's not too far. I live in Fern Rock. If you don't know where that is, that's okay. I understand. But at the same time, though, it's not too far. You don't have to go to this huge, industry lab just to make something that benefits you in a community. It's for the community.
3: Absolutely.
8: It's with the community, and that's truly, truly blessing.
3: I think that's one of the things too that we want to make sure we emphasize, that the accessibility. This is right in Germantown. It's at 4537 Wayne Avenue, right in Germantown, right in the neighborhood, right in the community that they serve. And there's that old adage, you got to see it to believe it. We need to see things like this in our communities. We need to have access to wet labs and manufacturing and design and all of these different things to even understand that it's possible for us. Ms. Kawana, talk about your hopes for Tahani and what you hope this center will provide for her.
7: Well, I hope that it would take her to this level here.
3: Right, a full scholarship at Drexel University in biomedical engineering. Absolutely.
7: Yeah, I'm seeing it to believe it. So I hope that Tahani will be able to benefit from the biotech and just go through the whole process, because she loves to find out how things work, why they work, and how she can improve and beautify it along with the tech. She right. wants it to be beautiful. So, you know, I think that being here with TBC to help her develop and grow into what she wants to be, which is a scientist.
3: Absolutely, absolutely. Yeah. And the Business Center will be here to support you all the way, Tahani. They have partnerships with local schools like the Carver School of Engineering and Science, Imhotep Institute Charter High School, and lots of other outreach programs with schools and various community organizations to make sure that our youth can take advantage of this technology. I mean, you know, how important do you think it is? I'm coming back to you, Tamara. How important is it that our community have access to this type tool? Because you're interning at Penn right now, so you see the innovation and the type of, you know, devices and gadgets and the AI and all that other stuff that's happening. How important is it for our communities to have access to that as well?
4: Definitely, absolutely. It's as the beautiful young lady was saying, it's so important to get that start in now than later.
3: Yeah.
4: And especially in a place where we may not have that type of opportunity, this is a great place to start. I just order from Amazon what I need, but you know, my home isn't necessarily the best place to be mixing dangerous chemicals together. But this place will be, with certain parameters, of course. But this is a great place to start. This is a great place to have programs to introduce at least what we try to do to innovate the community, because innovation is not just about invention, it's about what the passion you want to bring into your world will be.
3: Absolutely.
4: And so I believe that this is a great passion. This is an invention that will make sure that everyone, no matter the race, no matter what you believe in, everyone will have a chance to be who you want to be, whether it is in STEM, whether it is in business. Bringing those things together, at least making sure you have the chance to, is important.
3: Absolutely. Just giving people that opportunity. You know, you can end up being anything you want, but we just want to give people that opportunity. People like Tahani, we want to give her an opportunity. Do you have any, Tahani, do you have anything in mind, like when you think about why you want to be a scientist? Like, what sort of problem do you want to solve as a scientist? Have you thought about that? And Tahani's six, so we give Tahani a lot of grace. It's okay if you haven't. I'm just curious if you've thought about maybe how something works and how you can make it work a little bit better. Or if there are any sort of problems you see yourself solving when you become a scientist. Like maybe you want to clean the oceans or develop a robot or anything like that. Have you thought about anything like that? Anything cool you want to build when you become a scientist?
9: A robot.
3: That's right. We need, and robotics is huge right now. Mm-hmm. And that is the wave of the future. We're going to have robots as caregivers before long. So, you know, we're going to need you, Tahani. We're going to need you to get in that lab and make those robots. But we thank you all for stopping by. We thank you all for sharing your stories. Congratulations again to you, Tamara. Like, good, best of luck at Drexel.
9: Thank you.
3: And, you know, we are going to be watching Tahani, the village. She has her village here. So we are going to be supporting her and everything that she does from here on out. And thank you, Grandma, for coming through. This is WURD, Progressive Black Talk Media. It's your girl, Tech Life Steph, and we are here at the ribbon cutting ceremony for the Innovation and Manufacturing Center, brought to you by the Business Center. You can get more information at thebizctr.com. Definitely check out their youth entrepreneurship programs. Lots of things available to you with a membership here. We have all types of accelerators, all types of labs and partnerships and relationships, and taking your idea from just an idea to an actual product. That's what we're here to do. That's what this innovation and you're taking this into the wet lab.
7: I'm going to the wet lab.
3: What do you have there? Describe what you have there.
7: Right here is an all natural insect repellent. Don't bite me.
3: Interesting.
7: Don't bug me.
3: Interesting.
7: Yeah, so
3: I'll
7: be manufacturing it right in the wet lab in order to go through.
3: Look at that. So
7: it's a family affair here.
3: I love it. So we have 6-year-old Tahani Shaw, who has taken classes since she was 5 at the Business Center in STEM. But we also have grandmother Kawana Shaw, who will be taking advantage of the wet lab to manufacture all natural bug repellent and skincare and other skincare. That is wonderful. And I just think that you guys sort of are the epitome of what this organization is about. It's about all age ranges. It's about anyone with an idea who wants to bring that idea to fruition. It's about serving the community. It's about all of those things. And I love that this entire family has been able to take advantage of the resources that the Business Center offers. So best of luck to you.
7: Thank you
3: and testing out your when you get that bug repellent going, you let me know, because I'm going to need a little bit of that. You know, the mosquitoes love me, unfortunately. So I'm going to need a little something this summer to keep them at bay. But again, this is why we do the work that we do. This is why the Business Center exists. This is why we are so excited to be able to celebrate the opening and the ribbon cutting of the Innovation and Manufacturing Center here in Germantown, in our community, for us, by us. This is WURD, Progressive Black Talk Media. We're going to take a quick break and we'll be back on the other side.
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3: And we are back here live at the ribbon cutting for for the Innovation and Manufacturing Center, brought to you by the Business Center. 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It's your girl, Tech Life Steph. Stephanie Humphrey in the building. I am having a fabulous time. I have been nerding out about all the things and all the offerings and all the services and things that you're going to be able to do here. And to talk a little bit more about that, we are joined by Solomon Wheeler, a strategic advisor of the Business Center. We have Aaliyah Bunch, the director of stakeholder services at EMSDC, and Joel Wilson, who is the CEO of JCW Computer Consulting. Thank you so much, y'all, everyone, for joining me. I'm going to start with you, Solomon.
14: Sure.
3: Talk about, you know, how are you feeling right now? This was a long time coming.
14: It's just been phenomenal. I mean, the idea is that we're talking about economic empowerment for individuals in the Philadelphia area. I've spent a career in small business development through SBA and corporate, et cetera. But what we believe in is empowering people to be able to make an outstanding living for themselves. So mm-hmm. I do want to just mention the program that we've got coming up. It's a pre-apprentice electricians program. It's an 8-week boot camp, and it's something that we are working on launching. One of the things that we know, that when individuals have a family sustaining wage career, that opens up all types of opportunities for them to build wealth for themselves.
3: Yes.
14: And for their family. So, you know, we want folks to go to our website and either send us an email or sign up so that we can put them on the list for an 8-week for interest, if they have interest in an 8-week workforce boot camp. This is an opportunity for individuals who are interested in being an electrical engineer or an electrician to take a look at this program. It's basically, you can earn credentials in OSHA 10 safety certification. It's based on the NCCER Core Construction Credential, which is a national education program. Mm-hmm. And then there are electrical fundamentals that they would earn. So it's an opportunity for people to learn about and get on the pathway to becoming an electrician.
3: Just one of the many programs that you offer. Head to the website at www.thebizctr.com. Check out the programs. What has this process been like, getting this Innovation and Manufacturing Center over the finish line?
14: Yeah, lots of work. We've worked with all of our partners that we've seen here today in terms of construction, in terms of building out curriculum. And so from our perspective, you know, we're ready to launch. We're excited about our community program, our business planning program.
3: Mm-hmm.
14: I think you heard a little bit earlier about the beauty and cosmetics cohort. So the idea is that we want people from the community to come here and learn about entrepreneurship and learn about how they can move down toward a pathway of building out a business. If it's STEM related, that is even better, because we're certainly looking at the convergence between entrepreneurship and STEM. We've got
3: every company is a tech company these days, right?
14: We've got some incredible partners. NeuroLead is working on our youth program. We got Joel Wilson, who'll be talking about his Tech Core program. So there's nothing but opportunities here, and this is a place of, like I said, of transformation. So we appreciate you being here and supporting us.
3: Absolutely, absolutely. So let's bring Joel in to talk about your collaboration with the Business Center and with this Innovation and Manufacturing Center.
15: So thank you for having me.
3: Mm-hmm.
15: I first want to say I'm just ecstatic by what the Business Center has been able to do.
3: Mm-hmm.
15: Our role with the Business Center actually started out, we are their IT consultants.
3: Okay.
15: So the fact that you have internet and Wi-Fi in here is a testament to the work we've done. We're a Comcast partner, so we brought in a 1 gig service to power this building. So all the wiring that's in here, the TV mobile stations, the laptops haven't hit yet, but they're at their other office. They'll be here soon.
3: Okay.
15: So the technology that's in here is what JCW Computer Consulting has done. And then what Solomon has alluded to, about 3 years ago, they approached us about, hey, Joel, you're doing this teaching kids coding and stuff like that. So we want to partner with you.
3: Mm-hmm.
15: And we were like, cool. So this is going to be our third summer of running a program for TBC to teach their folks Python coding, and also network security.
3: Okay.
15: So that they can secure jobs in the manufacturing space. So again, I'm just very proud to be here. I'm ecstatic by what Pam and Solomon and just the whole team have been able to do. And one of the things I said to Solomon, as we looked around, if you were here last week, it would look totally different.
3: And it's going to look totally different in a couple of weeks. Pam told us, you know, June, things were going to be popping. So, you know, we're just gearing up and we're excited. Why was it so important for you to make this sort of contribution to the community?
15: Well, one of the things when I reflect about Pam in the business center, mm-hmm. they don't just talk the talk of we support small business. Because if there's no check with that, it's lip service.
3: That part.
15: And so I can attest and say for probably 10 years, they've been helping me pay my bills.
3: Mm.
15: And that's real. Come on. So it's not just lip service with them. When they say, hey, you know, because they will call you at like the very last minute. Hey, Joel, do you have someone that could come
3: help
15: speak?
3: Us out.
15: Right, can you help us out? But I know that it's real.
3: That's
15: so
3: right.
15: I'm going to do all I can to deliver for them.
3: So when they call, you answer.
15: I answer.
3: That's
15: absolutely
3: right. That's right. Aaliyah Bunch, I want to come to you. EMSDC, fun fact, I used to host your annual banquet when Valerie Cofield was the executive director. Yeah. It's good to see you.
16: Yes. Thank you so much for being here and for the Business Center and Pam having us here. We always support the vision of the Business Center because it means so much to the bottom line of what EMSDC does.
3: So let's start there. So
16: right.
3: What does EMSDC stand for? And what do you do?
16: So Eastern Minority Supplier Development Council. So we pretty much support the growth and the scaling of small local businesses, is specifically the whole entire region.
3: Okay.
16: We service Pennsylvania, Delaware, Southern Jersey. We're a part, one of 23 affiliate regions of a national organization.
3: Okay.
16: So that's when people see EMSDC. We pretty much are region focused, but we are headquartered in Philadelphia.
3: Mm-hmm.
16: We have a large presence in Pittsburgh as well. So the guys will see us more likely in those two cities, but we're supporting the region wide. So we want to make sure that all of our local leaders, like the Business Center, has our support regionally as well. We're amplifying the message across the entire region of the amazing work that they're doing at the Business Center.
3: Okay.
16: We work with over 1,000 businesses, all different sizes, all different industries. Some of our business owners come to us. They may not be corporate ready. They may not have the funding. They may not have the back office support. So that we look to Pam Rich-Willer and our advocacy leaders in Philadelphia and our other smaller cities to make sure that we're able to align with the right people to support our smaller businesses.
3: Right.
16: So that's why the Business Center has always been at the forefront of our local impact. We support them annually at our Youth Entrepreneur Golf Invitational. Mm-hmm. I was just telling Joel about it. The Business Center has also been always been one of our youth organizations we support during that time, because we have our corporations in the private and public sector. They're coming out to showcase opportunities for our vendors,
3: mm-hmm.
16: but that's the one time a year that we support our youth entrepreneur programs. And Pam has made it easy. She's always had some large impact for them support. She's always been forefront, letting them know why they need the money, why the Innovation Center has been so important. It's been 6 to 8 years since Pam first, you know, came to Valerie, and we've been by her side in an advisory capacity through the whole process. So I'm super excited today to see how the politicians, all our local leaders,
3: right.
16: has rallied around to make sure that this actually came to fruition for our youth and our entrepreneurs of all age groups, honestly.
3: Absolutely, absolutely. And what is your vision for sort of the evolution of your partnership? You know, what is your hope for this space, this innovation and manufacturing center? Like, you know, best case scenario, if you could dream big, bigger than big, like, how do you see that, you know, evolving?
16: I'm happy you asked that, Stephanie, because PM knows that I've been going around to different areas in the region, different cities. I was actually in Chicago last year with the Greater Philadelphia Leadership Exchange. Mm-hmm. It was 150 leaders from Philadelphia, thought leaders. We go to different areas, find out what their disparities are. We bring some of those resolutions back to the city. Mm-hmm. And we visited this innovation center. It was funded by a local hospital. And I was so, everybody was so moved by it. They're like, this is amazing. They're doing this for the community. They're doing this for the young people, the young entrepreneur, the early entrepreneurs, I could say, at their idea stage. And I was like, we have something like this here that we're trying to build in Philadelphia. Mm-hmm. And we could all rally and support the business center. It won't take years for this to come to our entrepreneurs in Philadelphia. Right. So I was super excited to see it being done in different areas and seeing, okay, this is Pam's vision. This is what she's trying to bring to our city. So I'm super excited today. I'm literally bubbling with joy to see that some of the EMSDC vendors have been a part of the building process.
3: Fantastic.
16: So I was super excited to see all of our resource partners that were chipping in and getting the word out. And I was really excited to see how our politicians stood up. Like Pam said, she's always letting people know the urgency, even through the whole 6 to 8 years of this process of why we needed this.
3: Right.
16: So I'm just super excited to see it all come together. And I'm looking forward to supporting it moving forward.
3: Fantastic. Fantastic. And Joel, talk a little bit about why it was important to you to see this center here in Germantown.
15: So one of the things I mentor. Mm-hmm. And so I mentor a lot of youth, particularly young men, and they don't see success in their community. And so for this building to be here, and instead of you walking down Germantown Ave or Wayne Avenue and having to get on a bus to go someplace,
3: right,
15: you can literally walk down, grab a coffee or whatever you like to drink, walk into the building and get some foundational training. And one thing I would like to just share. So I've been in business like 30 years at this point. I've never worked for anyone. But that's a plus and a negative.
3: Mm-hmm.
15: Because when I graduated college in 92 with a computer science degree and as many credits in African studies, I always throw that in there. When I graduated, there was no innovation center for me to go to.
3: That's right.
15: So I learned stuff the hard knock way. And in business, that means you paid more money than you should have.
3: Right.
15: And so I'm just so grateful that folks can come here, find mentorship, find support, find ways to get clients and really propel. You know, as Black people, hopefully we understand now this economic race we're fighting. If you're starting in 2026 and you start putting your coins together, you're competing against someone who started in 1800.
3: Mm. Say that again.
15: So we need innovation centers.
3: That's right. That's absolutely right.
14: If I could add to that, Joel, I mean, that's an excellent point. And the quote that stands out for me is that if these young individuals don't see themselves, then they cannot be themselves.
15: Correct.
14: How do they find the role models like Joel so that they can begin to incorporate that into their strategy? But, you know, as Aaliyah said, we're all about economic empowerment. The idea is to be able to get entrepreneurs to level up.
3: So not that you need to make a case, but if somebody didn't know anything about the business center, the work you're doing here at the Innovation and Manufacturing Center, if they didn't know anything, what would you tell them? What would be the case you'd make for why this was important, why this was necessary? What's the pitch?
14: Yeah, the pitch is, you know, it's economic empowerment through entrepreneurship, being able to start something on your own, the satisfaction that comes from that, you'll build wealth for yourself and for your family. Mm-hmm. So we're looking for folks that are willing to transform and grow and open themselves up to coaching. And the idea is that when we do that, our communities improve, the quality of life improves.
3: Fantastic. And you heard it here. This is the work that they're doing here at the Business Center. This is the work that will be getting done at the Innovation and Manufacturing Center once everything is all set up. Today was the ribbon cutting, but this is just the beginning. This is just the beginning. What can people, what are you most excited to offer people as we get this space up and running?
14: Yeah, well, it's a 360 degree space for learning. And the idea is, as we learn, we get better. When we improve our skills, we're able to go to the next level. So there's opportunities for youth, for adults, to learn about everything from, you know, small business development, business plan, business model canvas. We look at, you know, science and STEM programs and youth programs. So all those things are available.
3: And let us know again when the electrical cohort starts.
14: So the electrical cohort, where our goal is to start in the fall.
3: Okay.
14: But if anyone is interested, we're encouraging them to go to the website and basically indicate that they're interested. education@thebizcenter.com is the email that they can also send information to.
3: Okay. And will that program be housed here at the Innovation?
14: Yes, it will be. It'll be okay. Housed here. Our goal is to start with an initial cohort of 15 individuals.
3: Okay.
14: So, yeah, so we're looking forward to, you know, that particular program. And if you're anyone is interested, please have them reach out.
3: Absolutely. So they are standing up programs as we speak. We are cutting the ribbon this morning, but we are getting ready for a whole host of resources and education and mentorship and networking and connection right here in Germantown, 4537 Wayne Avenue. We're going to be here for a little while longer, but I want to thank Solomon Wheeler, Joel Wilson, and Aaliyah Bunch for stopping by. This is the live broadcast, the ribbon cutting of the Innovation and Manufacturing Center, presented, brought to you by the Business Center. 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We're going to take a quick break and we'll be right back.
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3: 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I'm your girl, Stephanie Humphrey, a.k.a. Tech Life Steph. It has been a fantastic morning. It has been a celebration of what this type of innovation can provide to our communities. And I'm excited to be joined by Dr. Jamie Green from the Pennsylvania Department of Agriculture and Lisa Liebert from the Business Center in Operations Support. Thank you, ladies, for joining me.
5: Thank you for having us.
3: I know you from somewhere. Wait a minute. Hold on. We live, chat. I gotta get to the interview, but we're gonna talk and catch up. I have not seen. Absolutely. Oh my gosh. That's crazy. I'm sorry, y'all. If you're listening live, I'm looking in the face of someone I have not seen in a very long time.
5: It's good to see
3: and
5: you.
3: I'm so happy to see her. I was not expecting her to be sitting here this morning, but let's get into it. And we also have Tyra. Say your name for me.
6: Okay, my name is Tina. Tina Doriana Marie Rima.
3: Okay, and you are an intern for the Business Center. Okay, fantastic. So we got a full house. All right, let's roll right into it. Dr. Green, talk to us about why you're here this morning.
5: I am so privileged and honored to be representing the Pennsylvania Department of Agriculture, the Office of the Secretary, talking about urban agriculture, which for us translates as food, energy, and water require STEM education so that we can make sure our young people, like our young colleague here, I'm not going to butcher your name, baby, are introduced to the dynamics about what's happening in our urban centers. And the business center to open up an innovation and manufacturing center right when we need to transform food into shelf-stable options, good, clean food that we can control ourselves. That's why we're here. That's why I'm here.
3: Fantastic, fantastic. Lisa, you are a part of the business center. Tell us about how excited you are to see this finally come to fruition.
22: Oh, I'm very excited. I'm actually newly part of the business center.
3: Okay.
22: I am recently retired. And so
3: but they brought you back in. They done dragged you back.
22: Yeah, well, no, not from the business center.
3: Okay.
22: I'm retired from a corporate world. Mm-hmm. And so my husband was working with the business center for almost a year and a half now, and he's been working diligently. And so as I was looking to see how I wanted to spend my time, my new retired time, this was a great opportunity. I'm a native of Philadelphia. I grew up 10 minutes from here. I'm a product of programs. And so this was an opportunity. I'm a pharmacist. Mm-hmm. And I spent 20 years in managed care and health insurance.
3: Okay.
22: And so as where I was looking at what this center needed, and Pam was saying we need some organizational, strategic organization. And so that's what I'm volunteering here to help with.
3: Fantastic. Well, we're happy to have you. Thank you so much for, even after a whole career, deciding to roll up your sleeves and get right back into it for the community.
22: Absolutely.
3: Wonderful, wonderful. Tina, talk a little bit about your experience here as an intern and what the Business Center has meant for you.
6: So I've been working with the Business Center since March.
3: Okay.
6: I'm an intern from Drexel. I'm actually in my first co-op.
3: Mm-hmm.
6: And right now I'm doing data analysis for the Business Center, qualitative data analysis, which means we are evaluating, I'm doing towards evaluating the evaluations that they give to their clients for any workshops, webinar, any service they provide, and we're trying to make it in a better way through any shape or form we can.
3: Okay, fantastic. And how has that been for you so far?
6: It has been very good. Like I've gotten a way to meet amazing people like Lisa and Dr. right here. Like I've gotten to be a part of like a bunch of other cool stuff, like the business summit since Monday. Actually, I volunteered to table Monday and Tuesday.
3: Mm-hmm.
6: So we had the ability to meet a bunch of other small business entrepreneurs or just like anyone in any sector who would like to either partner with the business center through any way, shape, or form, or work to develop their businesses.
3: Well, fantastic, fantastic. Well, I'm sure they are happy to have you. Thank you for the work that you're doing. Dr. Green, let's talk about sort of

0: infrastructure, but there's the talent infrastructure to make very good decisions around investments that are going to move the community forward.
1: That's right.
0: So my part of my portfolio is to look for places like this and then send funding this way.
1: Yes, please.
0: So I've already seen three different programs in here that could qualify to compete for additional funds. For example, the Neuralink program.
1: Yes.
0: Young people in controlled environment agriculture, the climate is shifting, globally shifting. And we understand that we're going to have to teach young people to grow indoors, manufacture indoors, do biomaterials research, tap into the ghost of George Washington Carver,
1: mm-hmm.
0: and make things happen inside of a place where it's not going to disappear. And I think the vision of Pam Rich Wheeler, I can never say enough. I've known her for years, and I am always happy to be in a place to support visionaries inside of our communities.
1: Yeah,
0: who hold it down.
1: Absolutely.
0: She doesn't move. She's been firm. She's been creative. And I think, again, this represents the infrastructure that we need. And many state agencies would love to see this kind of collaboration. So where there are other state agencies that I know can contribute, I'm going to tap them now because
1: absolutely.
0: I was here.
1: Absolutely. Absolutely. And so, you know, what would your ultimate vision be for that partnership?
0: For our purposes, there are at least, we have something called Urban Agriculture Infrastructure Grants that I oversee for the state. And those are grants that allow people to buy equipment. So if we needed more equipment here, the business center could apply for that for the manufacturing center.
1: Mm-hmm.
0: The same thing is true of Pennsylvania Manufacturing has funds available for buying equipment. So my vision would be to figure out, based on what the board says and what Pam says and what her leadership team says are important, how do we align the resources that are coming down the pike? Mm-hmm. There are much fewer resources because of the current administration. There's no question about that. At the federal level, the state level, we're going to have to fight for what we want. Now is the time for the budget to be passed. Pennsylvania is the only state in the United States, or it was for, until last year, that has own farm bill. We didn't have to wait at the federal level. So the money in the farm bill gets lined up with where we say it's important to line it up.
1: Mm-hmm.
0: So the secretary's mandate is that any zip code, any farmer. So this is, so the farming though includes, can you produce your own energy? Can you turn food waste into energy?
1: Mm.
0: Can you use solar for energy? Can you create new biomaterials out of research? So those are kinds of partnerships, just to align what's currently there and then come up with a vision for how do we get more state funds to push the vision even further.
1: Right.
0: To have more of these manufacturing centers grow
1: absolutely.
0: This and scale it.
1: Absolutely, because it's more than just about growing food. There's so many other extrapolations we can make from that and money we can tap into.
0: Absolutely.
1: Absolutely. Lisa, how do you see your role in advancing the mission of this innovation center?
2: So there are so many good ideas. There are so many good partnerships. And one of the key components of the business center is in incubating new businesses.
1: Mm-hmm.
2: And when I was telling Pam, I said, we also have to incubate new management. And so while we have ideas and we have a business plan, how we manage people, places, and things, how we coordinate with partners. So strategic operations management, which is something that I just focused on probably for half of my career.
1: Right.
2: It's how you build partnerships. And what we need in our community is social capital. When we have access to actual capital, that's one thing, but the social capital, which means how do you tap into partnerships? How do you use partnerships? How do you show up in your room? How do you read the room? How do you hear a certain language? That's what this business center does. So for me, my role is to help on paper Pam and the rest of the organization to run smoothly so they can see how they can fit together efficiently.
1: Right.
2: And so that we don't waste time kind of running around and doing the same work over and over again and not realize we're not maximizing our time, our talent, and our energy.
1: Right, right. Absolutely, absolutely. Tina, I want to come back to you. How did you choose to come here? Because you're a student at Drexel, so you probably could have interned anywhere, honestly. Drexel's a great school, known for its engineering programs and all the technology and everything there. You probably could have went to a number of different places, probably had your choice. Why did you choose the business center to intern?
3: So Drexel has this program

0: called co-op. Right now, I'm in the 5-year tree co-op system. So for a school year, we work for 6 months and we go to school for 6 months. Mm-hmm. Right now, I'm on my first one. And the way I came across the business center, I applied. So Drexel has this portal, the SCDC portal, and I applied to a bunch of other sectors, data analysis, research, education, anything engineering related, specifically electrical and computer engineering, which is what I'm doing, and a bunch of other sectors. And the business center actually offered me an interview, and we went on, and it looked like something I would like to do, hence the data analysis. So this is one of the reasons I chose it.
1: But have you sort of come to embrace the, or do you understand the importance of the work you're doing, and why this community-based work is so critical for all of us?
0: Yes. So, like I said, I had the chance to be involved in a bunch of like sites, like the business summit yesterday by the Department of Commerce. So we try to better like most of the workshops and webinars, like I said, you're going. So through that, most of the I would say businesses that come through the business that will be able to be better in a sense,
1: right,
0: through whatever specific thing they were trying to look at, let it be one-on-one coaching and business planning, financial literacy, and they also offer those workshops to youth to see what they want to do in like the nearest future, either be an entrepreneur or just go to college or something. So I do understand like what my work is doing is very important, so thank you.
1: And we're happy to have you doing that work here, and we're happy to have you all joining us. This is where we wrap, because I think we got to turn it over to Al Sharpton. I have had an amazing time. Thank you so much to... I'm sorry, I just had a complete brain freeze for a second, but thank you to my guests, thank you to everybody, thank you to Pam Rich Wheeler, thank you for the invitation. Word Radio has been honored to support this ribbon cutting and the Business Center, the Innovation and Manufacturing Center. We thank you to everybody. I've been Stephanie Humphrey. I thank you for listening. I thank you for checking out WURD. 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We got Keeping It Real with Reverend Al Sharpton coming up next. 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Thanks for joining us.

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And for the next 3 hours, it's time to put aside all pretenses, deception, denial, or fronting. The time has come to keep it real on Keeping It Real with Reverend Al Sharpton. A very good afternoon to you all across the country. And good morning to our West Coast listeners. 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I'm coming to you live from our National Action Network corporate headquarters in New York. 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And you can call me, or you can send me a message, let me put it that way, at nationalactionnetwork.net, nationalactionnetwork.net. I see already on the message board, Mary Johnson writes me, "You up again. Thank you." Well, she's referring to, I have said in several occasions, one we play on the feed for our live stream and on the archives on our website of nationalactionnetwork.net, where I received an award from the Griot and Byron Allen, who's a black billionaire, owns it now. And I said that at the end of accepting the award, I said that I have one wish, one dream, one goal left in life. I've done a lot of the things I want to do, but one thing I have that's an everyday goal is every day I get up and my feet hit the floor, I thank God for another day, and I pray that every racist, bigot, fascist says, "Damn, he's up again." And that's what she's referring to. And that is true. That's not just a punchline. I'm glad to get up again. And my getting up means something good and bad for good and bad people. And I say that challenging you to live your life to where it's good for good people and bad for bad people. Was this Taylor Indra is saying, "Hello, how are you doing, Mr. Reverend Al Sharpton, and how are you doing, Nan?" We're doing fine. Glad you're checking in on us. James Thomas is saying, "It's policy day." All right, James Thomas, know what time it is. Let me say, let's also talk about some issues today. The Democratic National Committee has released a 2024 autopsy, with the chairman of the party apologizing for creating an even bigger distraction. Now, the DNC released delayed the 2024 election autopsy amid party turmoil. Ken Martin, who published the release, has been long delayed. The report blames Democratic disconnect with voters and weak party infrastructure to connect with broad groups of voters. It also criticized the party for relying too heavily on Republicans nominating deeply flawed candidates instead of offering voters a compelling affirmative reason to support Democrats. That's something they should have had out a long time ago. But I'd like your views on that. Their own internal autopsy that is 2 years late
saying that the Democratic Party disconnected with the Democratic voters, didn't reach out to a lot of groups, broad groups of voters, and that it relied heavily on the Republicans having bad candidates rather than them putting out good candidates. What do you think? What do you say was wrong with the Democratic Party in 2024? You know, it amazes me and annoys me at the same time. Every time I hear them talk about they spent over $1 billion on the campaign of Kamala Harris. Spend it where? It never reached down to the grassroots. At the end of the campaign, maybe about a week out, 2 weeks out, they gave some of the civil rights group like NAN $500,000 to help get the vote out and nonpartisan. What you gonna do in 2 weeks with $500,000? We've got 138 chapters. So we did bus tours and all that, about 4 or 5 states. That's about all you could do with that. And then you spend $1 billion and you throw chump change to civil rights groups, get out the vote groups, grassroots groups. I think that it's outrageous. At the same time, we're looking at now that South Carolina House passed new maps that is aimed at forcing out veteran Congressman Jim Clyburn. The Republican lawmakers in South Carolina approved a new congressional map designed to weaken longtime Democratic Representative James Clyburn's district and potentially eliminate the state's only Democratic-held U.S. House seat ahead of the 2026 election. And certainly we're going to be dealing with that, rallying around that. And, of course, we see that the diplomacy to try and deal with the Iran war, Pakistan now is seeming to be the main broker of trying to solve this with peace. And I think that a lot needs to be said. So we have a lot to talk about today, and I want you to weigh in. It's policy day. I really want you to weigh in on the Democratic Party's autopsy. I want you to weigh in on now that they've done what they're doing in South Carolina. That's why we got to bring this to Washington by the tens of thousands, August 28th. They won't stop because they think we will. Akeem Smith is saying on the message board, Reverend Sharpton also says their calls to release the report that Kamala Harris supported a public release and what went wrong in her losing in 2024. That's true. Kamala Harris supported a public release. And there was some reluctance and some unexplained relapses in the report being released. I'm telling you, they need to really, really look at their own buying in to this defeat of Kamala Harris. And some of us in our community need to look at the fact that some of us didn't vote, some of us talked trash that discouraged others from voting. Some of us didn't challenge our family and friends to vote. Everybody needs to take an autopsy because of the mess we in is serious. Jeremiah Benson is saying, I'm watching from Liberia. Well, hello, Liberia. Glad to know you are watching. And Saint 6744 said, we appreciate you, Reverend Al Sharpton, for all your efforts to keep doing great things and giving out great information that would be helpful for people receive guidance to make decisions for better. And that's all I'm trying to do. I'm trying on this show, I'm trying on our television show to give out the information. You can make your own decision. I will tell you what decisions I've made.
but that doesn't mean you agree with my decisions, but I'm going to give you the facts. And the facts is in so many ways now being obstructed today. The big MAGA guys have bought a lot of the social media, television stations. Tonight is Stephen Colbert's last show. And part of the reason we are told, many of us said that he was forced out when some pro-Trump people bought CBS. And they brought in new people at 60 Minutes to where some of the legendary reporters quit. And they said Stephen Colbert's got to go because he's been so critical of Donald Trump. Tonight's his last show. And other night hosts have rallied around him. They have not been able to get done with we saw they had got Jimmy Kimmel off. People rallied so that they had to put Kimmel back on. But Kimmel and all of them were standing with Stephen Colbert. I remember just a couple of years ago, Colbert had me on and promoted the documentary on me, Loudmouth. And very good man, didn't have any lack of courage that he'd stand up and put the issues on late night TV, even though the format was some more relaxed than that. So I certainly join with those that protest what happened to Stephen Colbert, and I wish him well. Let's take a break. We'll be right back. Let's open up these phones and the message board. We're talking about the DNC's autopsy, talking about the redrawn of the district lines in South Carolina that has now passed up a chamber. We're talking about policy, whatever's on your mind, whatever's in your heart. I still can't get over this $1.776 billion, with a B, slush fund that Trump wants to put up out of taxpayers' money to

0: talking to people now, wants to give a bid and a quarter, I'm sorry, three quarters, to people that beat up law enforcement, desecrated furniture, chased the vice president down the hall.
1: Keeping it real.
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4: Be sure to tune in Mondays and Fridays for the most current traffic and weather reports, brought to you in part by Jefferson.
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1: Don't forget, very, very, very important this Memorial Day weekend, that you don't get lost in frivolous stuff. 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I'm not taping for the holiday. I'll be live. I want to talk about what is going on with these everyday different states redistricting. We'll have people right in the middle of it, members of Congress and the Senate. How do we stop this? I'm also going to talk about who the country really owes memorials to. 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Then, of course, you that are in the New York area, visiting, living here, or in a close by proximity in Connecticut or New Jersey, meet me at the Saturday Action Rally at the historic Mother AME Zion Church, 137th Street, in Harlem. And I looked over the plans, the outlay this morning. The House of Justice, our new headquarters, will be ready in about 2 weeks, and we'll be doing our Saturday rallies and other activities out of our own building. And you can watch the rally Saturday morning, 9 a.m. to 11 a.m. if you're not in the New York area. You can watch it at www.nationalactionnetwork. You can watch it at Impact Television. You can watch it at YouTube/NAN. All right, let's go right to the phones. Let me start with Rick in Germany. Rick, you're keeping it real with Al Sharpton.
2: Good day, Brother Sharpton. Good day.
1: Good day.
2: Can you hear me okay, man?
1: Yes.
2: All right. It's almost Memorial Day, and I would like to salute my mother, who served 9 years in the U.S. military. And even though she didn't make a career of it, I appreciate her attempt to serve her country. There are many of those who have served 10, 20 years in the U.S. military, and I salute them for their service, even though I don't push for my family to join the U.S. military and all that they do around the world. You know, Reverend Sharpton, I was in D.C. when the Metropolitan D.C. Police switched from revolver handguns to 9mm Glock handguns.
1: Right.
2: With 12 to 18 shots in one clip. They went from individuals wearing chest and body armor to a body armor becoming standard operating gear for the Metropolitan Police. And now the country is got an idiot in the White House, and I don't bite my tongue when I call him an idiot, but he's a corrupt man, and he's a racist man, and he is pushing the country towards civil war. The wealthy who support our military with weapons and small arms, these same people who supply our military will supply opposing forces in the event of a civil war. I think people take it lightly. They worry about gas and food, but what's going on in politics is a lot more than just gas and food. It's national, it's global. Brother man, I'm done.
1: All right, thank you for your call. And I think that Rick kicked us off right, remembering his mother. I think of all of the people like his mother that served in the military for a nation that will not serve them. I'm going to talk about that Saturday at the rally. But I remind people all the time that Jackie Robinson, the first black to play in Major League Baseball, sat in the front of the bus in the service. Refused to give up his seat and was court-martialed many years before Rosa Parks took her seat. And he was punished while serving. And I think this is absolute the kinds of things we need to deal with on Memorial Day. Memorial Day is a day that all of us should remember who we really want to memorialize and why. And I think that, that's what we're about. Let me also say that we're preparing for the August 28th Washington March. March on Washington. We need to really put thousands out there to send a message to the Supreme Court. We're having that Friday, which is the anniversary of the 63 March, but also is, I didn't want to do that Saturday. I want to do it while the Supreme Court's in session. I did a Zoom call yesterday with the chair of the Black Caucus, Congressional Black Caucus, Yvette Clark, and Hakeem Jeffries, head of the Democratic Caucus. All of them will be supported. We need to show strength. They're stripping state by state our voting rights. And we need to stand up and send a national message. I think it's great what they did in Mississippi yesterday. It's great what they did over the weekend in Montgomery. But we need to go by tens of thousands right there where they are. And the clerks and everybody be at the Supreme Court working that Friday. They have to. Congress, all of that. You need to be there with us. You need to be a part of it. You need to be sincere about it. So I'm going to start taking names and putting up on our site probably as early as tomorrow. So people that want to organize buses, that want to organize carpools can sign up and we'll help you get a bus. Or we need to know you coming. But I'm doing a 3-month organizing vehicle on this because it is important. Every time I get up, and I get up 4 in the morning, I'm in the gym 5:15, 5:30. And every time I get up and see the news, it's another knock against us. That's bad. What's worse is we're not responding. We're not fighting back. And I think that it is time to do that. All right, as we go on Memorial Day weekend, Rick kicked it off. I see, is this Pamela Edgar. Pamela Edgar says, Memorial Day weekend, I honor my late adopted father, Corporal Robert Edgar Jr., 1925 to 1982, a Korean War veteran, U.S. Marine Corps. All right, Pamela, that's a beautiful thing. I hope that you appreciate his name just went out nationally because of you. You ought to be proud of yourself. Lori Parks, activist extraordinaire in Detroit, says, here are some Black history facts about Memorial Day and how it came about. Dates back to May 1st, 1865, tribute to fallen Black soldiers. I can go on and on. Look up the history on Memorial Day. Lori's right on it. Where did the holiday come from and why? Absolutely important. Let's take a break. Be right back. Keeping it real. Keeping it real. Keeping it real. Shopton Policy Day. Be right back.
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8: 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Y'all mouths made to sing praise directly into the Creator's ear. Y'all be God sent. 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Y'all be Zeus, Oshan, and Brahma sent. Y'all speak truth and carry y'all weight in gold. Y'all be prophet. So I be mining the gems that are hidden deep in your melanin, marveling at your excellence, how it's effortless that y'all set trends. Y'all the definition of intelligence.
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877-1877-532-5797, or you can go to our live stream at www.nationalactionnetwork.net. You that do watch the live stream, just so you know, they ran in just a few minutes ago. When you see me walking around some grass with my daughters and a man showing me around, that is where, and I think about this on Memorial Day especially, because that is where a reporter from the New York Daily News had found that my great-grandfather, my father's grandfather, was a slave in Edgefield, South Carolina. And he had done some research, found out that there was a man named Sharpton, Alexander Sharpton, that owned slaves with his wife, Anna Thurman Sharpton. She ended up being the great niece to Strom Thurmond, the segregationist, 50 years later. And one of his slaves, he named after him, Coleman Sharpton, who was my great-grandfather. And the way they were able to pick this up is apparently Alexander Sharpton died, and Anna Thurman Sharpton leased out her slaves so she could pay her bills and keep up things. She's a widow. And she leased them out to Florida to people that needed free labor because they were her property. And I was a little taken aback because I knew my grandfather and my father had come from Florida. I never knew there was a South Carolina connection until this deed came up. They actually had deeds where they owned us. So I think about that. This is not some abstract history. This is my blood. This is my great-grandfather, three generations ago. And we ought to remember those on Memorial Day that never enjoyed any of the social mobility we were able to enjoy because they fought. Though we have a long way to go, don't we owe it to them not to just memorialize them, but to stand up for what they stood up for? I have pictures that I took, and that's why we did the video, of that shack that my great-grandfather and the other slaves stayed at on the Sharpton plantation. And they said 20 or 30 of them stayed in that shack. That shack looks like, at most, you can get two or three people in there comfortably. But they had no rights. Anyone was bound to respect. And I don't think sometimes we stop and think about these are our people, our grandparents, our aunts, our uncles. What is wrong with us that we have a mental disconnect with what we were put through to where now we can do some things, not all we need, but some things about it? Like vote, like go to rallies, like go to Washington, that they could not do. And we become so desensitized that we won't stand up for those that suffered and took it, saying, my grandchildren are fighting to change this. One day we won't have to go through this. It's a disgrace for us to be the recipients of people that prayed for us, and we won't deal with it ourselves. I see Yehuda says, I can't
that I lived in this is Edgefield, South Carolina for 5 years. Well, that's where my great-grandfather was a slave, brother. And it's interesting. I would say it's providential. God would have it that a white male who you see in the video on live stream collected old plantations. He was a collector. He is a collector. He still lives there. And one of the plantations he collected was the Sharpton Plantation. So when the Daily News traced this deed back to Edgefield, South Carolina, they found the owner, and the owner said, yeah, I'd love to meet Al Sharpton. Yeah, his folks was here, because it was named after Sharpton. And when I went down there, it hit me like a pile of bricks. First time I realized that my name is not Sharpton. That was the name of my great-grandfather's owners. Every time I write my name, I'm writing the ownership papers of how my grandfather, great-grandfather, was sold like a bar of soap. Many of us don't know our names. We know our ownership title. And we got the nerve to talk about, I'm not going to no rally. I'm not going to vote. I don't want to talk about all that. You are that. You're just in denial. And that's why they can do what they do to us, because they know that too many of us have just sat by and put our head in the sand. It's amazing to me. I think about that on Memorial Day. I took a picture of that shack. They was all forced, and I look at it every morning. Every morning I get up, I have prayer and meditation, and I look at those pictures in my study at the house before I go down and work out. Because I want every day of my life to be committed to doing something that would make and vindicate the beliefs and prayers that my great-grandfather must have had. Now, maybe you don't have no integrity or a feeling with that, but I do. So, yes, I salute those that were in the military. I salute those that served this country. But I also salute those that were soldiers in another battle to make this country internal. I remember Memorial Day, the military men and the slaves that could not fight until at the end they brought them in to fight the Civil War. Rodney Jones, the mayor of Queensbridge Houses in Queens, New York, says former Kentucky Attorney General Daniel Cameron lost in the Senate primary by 30 points. This is the same coward that didn't indict those cowards that murdered Breonna Taylor. Say her name, Breonna Taylor. Yes, thank you, Daniel Cameron for nothing. All right, Mr. Mayor, right on his job. Let's go back to the phone. Let me go to Brother Jacob in Philadelphia.

0: inside your spirit, you know, and it motivates you physically. So that's beautiful. But, you know, Reverend Al, since your audience is worldwide, Wednesday for the Muslims is going to be what we would call our high holy day, the Eid. It's called Eid al-Adha. And I just like to say Eid Mubarak to the Muslims all over the world that God willing will be celebrating that day. You know,
1: all right.
0: Thank you. But, you know, now we come into the Memorial Day here in America, you know, and that Memorial Day is supposedly to honor all those who have died in all of the wars defending this American Constitution and all that it stood for, right? I mean, they took an oath before they went in the army. The leaders take an oath, the president didn't put his hand on the Bible this last time, and I see why. But, you know, to protect that document, that Constitution, from enemies foreign and domestic. And it's a shame, Reverend Al, that today we got even foreign governments praying that America wake up and be true to that creed. And so that's, I mean, you know, that the rot that they're talking about is coming from people who claim to love America.

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Good morning. Good morning, Soulful Sunrisers. Good morning. It is Tuesday, May 26, 2026. A lot happened this weekend. A lot. I hope you had a safe and amazing Memorial Day weekend. Extra day off to rest, hopefully, reset, be with family, and connect. This is Soulful Sunrise once again, where healing meets the airwaves. I am Karen Taylor Bass, the host of this amazing, illustrious wellness offering in the morning from 6 to 7 a.m. My producer is Fahim, who celebrated a birthday over the weekend. So excited to talk with him. But I just wanted to welcome you into this space with my intention. My word of the day is unity, a special word, because I was reading yesterday about in Paris, it is the French Open and the black players, which was so incredible, hosted by Naomi Osaka and Taylor Townsend, got together and hosted a dinner party. And this dinner party seemed to have created some kind of stir amongst media and tennis folks, because black people got together to be in unity and to have a space where they could be seen. And you could see that on social media, but you could actually read the article if you're interested on Yahoo Sports. And I was like, you know, how amazing it is for us to celebrate ourselves, our blackness, especially in the sport of tennis in Paris, and come together for fellowship. That is what it's all about. And I was like, the power of leaning into unity, not just unity as a word, but unity as healing. Because who else could understand that level it takes to get there than folks who have been through it and sometimes are not invited into that space, into that room? So unity as softness, unity as visibility, unity as black people choosing joy, joy. So today my topic is, when black folks play and unite, what does that look like? When a gathering of us

0: no matter what field. But let's talk about in tennis, in Paris, when we get together, when they get together and lean into that space, that joy that becomes radical for us, right? That people see that amazing joy and was like, what's going on? When we reunite in sisterhood, in brotherhood, in visibility, in community and healing, and why gathering together really matters. So sit nice and tall as we gather this morning in unity. I want to hear your word. I want to hear about your weekend, and I'll give you the word of the day. But sit nice and tall and just soften the body here by just dropping it. Don't hold anything in, just release. So maybe you are rounding the shoulders. Maybe you're just hanging over. Just have your fingertips point to the floor and your feet are on the ground. Move them back and forth and just round your body. And somehow you'll feel your navel just begin to hit the back of the room, the spine. Now slowly bring your head up. Bring the shoulders to the ears. Hold the breath now. Inhale and hold for 1, 2, 3, 4. Exhale, open your lips and roll the shoulders back. Dropping the head back this morning. Bringing one arm up, another arm up, interlacing the fingers here and bringing the palms to the ceiling as you stretch. Now stretch to one side, back to center and to the other side. Bring the arms in front, palms forward, still interlace as you stretch out your back, drop your shoulders, chin to chest. Slowly bring the arms up and open wide, palms to receive, shoulders are down, rolling the shoulders back. Exhale, bring them down. Bring your left ear to the left shoulder, opening up the right side of your body. If you need a deeper stretch, place the hand on top of the head and bring that ear closer to the shoulder. Oh, that yumminess right here on the right side. Come back to center, right ear to right shoulder. Hand could be on top. Bring the ear down. Back to center. And then just twist hair, looking over one shoulder. I'm looking over my right shoulder. Back to center. Twist my opposite shoulder. And then lift up your legs, Soulful Sunrises. Flex your toes. That means they're pointing towards you. As you bring your arms out, fingertips are down. Feel that stretch, shoulders. And just open up. As if you're playing the piano, bring your arms back as far as you can. Now point the toes, turn the palms up, feel that stretch, drop the shoulders, open your mouth as wide as you can to let go of all that stale air from yesterday. And exhale, bring it down. Ooh, that softness in the body is the most amazing thing that we can do in the morning to reset, to come into a space where we relax our shoulders. So just breathe in peace now. Breathe in peace. Inhale. And exhale any pressure you might feel. Rotate your neck side to side. Roll your wrist forward. Roll your wrist back. And repeat after me. I do not have to struggle to prove my worth. I deserve softness. I deserve joy. I revel and thrive in community. I deserve rest. I deserve to be in a space where I'm seen. Don't have to explain. It is understood how I arrived. I don't have to give a backstory. Who was my coach? Who did this? I just have to be in the community and in that space. Now place one hand on your chest, the other one on your belly. So heart is engaged, belly, navel to spine. And just feel your breath as you breathe in and breathe out. Breathe in. Hold the breath there. Lengthen the spine. Lengthen the body. Allow yourself to just float as you exhale and let go. Welcome to this space, Soulful Sunrisers. Welcome. So a couple things. The Knicks swept the Cleveland Cavaliers. Yes, The Knicks are going to the finals the first time since 1999. Oh, my God. My brother, who is 36, so excited. He's been a long life Knicks fan. He's been going to the games. He posted yesterday his jersey from when he went to the games back in the days with when Marcus Camby, one of his favorite player, Patrick Ewing, Mark Jackson. And then recently, it's just a really great feeling for New York fans, New York Knickerbockers, because man, we've been here for a long time, so this feels sweet and yummy. If you're not a Knicks fan, I'm so sorry. It is our time to celebrate. And then this weekend, we lost Rob Bass, 59 years old, from cancer. It takes two. We also lost yesterday Sonny Rollins, great American tenor saxophonist jazz. So I'm going to ask for a moment of silence for Rob Bass and Sonny Rollins, their family and loved ones and fans. So just take a nice inhale. Hold the breath. And exhale. Thank you, thank you. Sonny Rollins was 95 years old. Good life. I pray he lived. I believe so. And Rob Bass, only 59, like my age. Hey, Fahim, welcome back. Happy birthday. How was the birthday celebration? How was Hampton? How you doing?
1: Good morning. Everything's good. Good morning so far. The birthday was fun. It was more, the weekend was actually more work for me than celebrating my birthday. I was kind of working for other people's birthdays. So most of my activities are actually like this week.
0: Okay. So the kickoff starts this week.
1: Yeah. Friday I had to DJ a birthday party for somebody. The trip to Virginia was to DJ a birthday party for my aunt.
0: And then the drive, right?
1: Right, the drive. But the drive was really nice, though. It was longer going there than coming back for summer.
0: Always. Always. But you know what, though? What's amazing about that? I was watching Tabitha Brown this past weekend on a show, House Guest, which I love. And she was just talking about one of her prayer when she was, you know, down on her luck was she asked God to allow her to work every birthday, you know, for her faithfulness. And so I say to you, what a lovely, lovely, lovely opportunity and a blessed opportunity that you are working this birthday weekend, right?
1: Yeah, definitely got to be happy for that one.
0: Yeah, you're working, doing what you love to do, and being with family. So my word is unity. Good morning, Sis Margaret. She says, good morning, Sunrisers. Sir Sanders Bailey says, happy Tuesday. Mr. Allen says, good morning. And his word is persistence. Mine is unity. Mr. Allen's is persistence. What is your word, Fahim?
1: I'll say thankful. Because I'm thankful for all the birthday wishes I've been getting from since Friday, pretty much.
0: Beautiful, thankful. I love that. And a little bit of Rob Bass, a little bit of Rob Bass for us when we, not yet, but when we do our get up and stretch our legs in 2 minutes or so, a little bit of Rob Bass for the folks.
1: Yep, that's good.
0: Did you play a lot of It Takes Two? Did you remember that song? Of course, how could you not? That is like an anthem, hip hop anthem.
1: Yeah, I play that almost every time I DJ.
0: And no matter what, when it comes on, it's like you hear it for the first time. It just brings back memories. And if you never heard it, you're still excited, right?
1: Exactly.
0: You know, sometimes I know he had like more than one hit songs. I think he had like maybe two or three that I'm aware of. But It Takes Two, no matter where you are in the world, when that comes on, you don't even have to translate it. People feel the joy. And so to have such a legacy of leaving something behind is incredible. Soulful Sunrise, put in the chat your word of the day. So Fahim, I was reading this article on Yahoo Sports and then I saw it on Instagram yesterday. It was a beautiful dinner party in Paris. And for those who love tennis, and I don't know where Mr. Joseph is, but today at I think around 8:50 a.m. Eastern Standard Time is the French Open. And the first round is, I believe it's Coco Gauff versus Taylor Townsend. So that should be really, really a good one. But as I was saying, Fahim, so there's dinner party gathering in Paris. It was hosted by Naomi Osaka, as I mentioned, and Taylor Townsend. And it brought together high-profile black tennis players and influencers, but those in the tennis space who happens to be of color. And among those was like Coco Gauff, of course, those who hosted it, Sloane Stephens, Madison Keys, Frances Tiafoe, so many other tennis players. And the photos were elegant. They showed laughter. They showed joy, style, beauty, community. But people were upset because how dare players, black players, get together and not invite everyone else, the expectations. And then Naomi Osaka said, listen, I'm aware of in tennis, there are folks all the time getting together, having gathering, and we're not invited, and no one makes a big deal of that. And so my question of the day is, why is it a big deal when high profile black celebrities or black folks gather in unity and openly express joy, blackness, and softness? Why do people feel some kind of way when we gather and they're not invited to the cookout? Fahim, why do people feel that way? Do you know? Do you have an inclination? And we lost Fahim already?
1: I'm sorry, I didn't hear your question.
0: I said, oh, Fahim, I'm mad now. I'm mad. It's only 17 minutes in the show and you're leaving me. I'm saying, why do people have an issue when black folks, high profile stakeholders, get together in unity and hold something and the others are not invited, like what happened when the tennis players, Osaka and Townsend, had a dinner party and invited black folks, black stakeholders in tennis and players? Why do people feel some kind of way when they're not invited to the cookout, yet they have cookout all the times and we're not invited? Do people not realize that us gathering is for our wellness? That only we could understand the conversation and don't need to give a backstory? What are your thoughts about that when, I don't know if you've read the article about the tennis players gathering, but what are your thoughts when black folks get together and there's so much pushback? How dare us?
1: Okay, we're not supposed to have anything.
0: That's why though? Yeah. Which is so, but no one understands, like, you, no one understands you but your own. There's nothing you need to say. You don't have to have a title. You don't have to introduce yourself. You don't have to talk about what village you came from if you want to. You can just be in your space and be well up. Sir Sanders Bailey says the fear of not being able to control everything we do or cop. You know what, Sir Sanders Bailey? Fair. False emotions appearing real, giving that to Ayan Lavanza. That is what it is. It's like we're not supposed to gather in space, in a space where we can be our amazing, joyous self without strife. They only want us, and they are whomever feels some kind of way, that we're not supposed to gather. I say, you know, for so many years, people have been talking about Naomi Osaka as being, you know, unhinged and going through this and going through that. But really and truly, I love her softness. I love in a space where you're able to show up and understanding that that moment is so much bigger than you, where you let people know, hey, I'm going through this. Maybe you are. Create a space. And then her getting together with baddie Taylor Townsend, who is all up in her blackness. So those two meeting and going on vacation together and providing a space for tennis players to be just that. Black and beautiful, understanding the game as the French Open happens this week, today, this morning. So I just love that. I just love that. Sir Sanders Bailey says, my words are proud and be black. Yes, be proud. No matter what you do, no matter what you are operating on, be proud in that space. Get people to gather and be in that space of community. That is why I do International Soulful Yoga Day, because it is community. And you don't heal by yourself. You begin to heal as a community, and then you pack your stuff or unpack your stuff. Good morning, Miss D. She said her word is joy. Miss Joyce says, good morning, Karen, Fahim, blessings and joy. My word is congregate. Oh, I love a good congregate. And Sis Margaret says they are jealous and intimidated of our gathering and our presence. It seems that way, right? Because that's the only thing I could think of, if that it became a Yahoo article, an ESPN piece of us, peace as in P-I, what is that? P-I-E-C-E, yeah, peace, not P-E. ACE, of us getting together. Like, oh my God, this made news? The fact that black folks got together, got dressed up? Yes. Well, let's just move our body, black folks. Fahima, I know it's time for a commercial break. So we're going to take that commercial break and then come back to Broad Base and do our planks and talk about this whole thing called unity. It's all about moving this morning. So even if we're going to commercial right now, as we are, just take a little two-step. We'll be right back. This is Soulful Sunrise on Progressive Black Talk Media. 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
10: 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Welcome back, Soulful Sunrises. It is so beautiful outside. The sun is shining. Oh, my goodness. 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This is where healing meets the airwaves on Soulful Sunrise. It's intentional. We move our bodies. We laugh. We have engaging conversation. Always circle back to our wellness. And today we're talking about Black unity. Tennis players in Paris for the French Open coming together and having an amazing, showcase of what love and softness and community really looks like. And others got offended. Sis Margaret also says, happy birthday, Fahim. Celebrate your birthday. Close out your month. You have a lot to celebrate. New home. Congratulations. Our words of the day so far are unity, persistence, thankful, proud, black, joy, congregate, tranquility. Good morning, Mr. Walter. That is your word, tranquility. Sis Margaret's word is energize. Yes, this is Tuesday, May 26, 2026. Why not feel energized? And when I think of unity, and when I think of folks coming together, us, I think of support, I think of celebration, collaboration, right? Protection. How in a space of all of us well and being well up, we protect one another. We make room for one another. It's our kind of club saying, I see you. I get you. I've been through that. Here's what I did. Some of the blueprints in spaces where competition like sports is often pushed. Seeing Black tennis players come together, genuinely celebrate each other, becomes healing for even us looking at the photo saying, hey, they gave themselves permission to rest, to gather, to laugh, to eat, to be, to get dressed up and embrace joy without apology. Let me say that because that's the yummy part of when we get together that maybe we have forgotten. Embrace joy without apology. Let me say that one more time because that hits me right in the heart space. When we gather, let's embrace joy without apology. For generations, Black folks, they've had to be praised mostly for their endurance. But I say softness. Softness is what's praised. Laughter is what's praised. Because who doesn't, more than us, deserve ease, deserve beauty, and deserve healing and wellness and a space that's soft to be seen? I am certain when they got together, and I'm not certain, but I'm thinking if I was there or if I know somebody that was there, they would say they probably referenced Serena and Venus. They may have referenced Althea Gibson and Arthur Ashe. There's so many folks that they have referenced that create a blueprint for the tennis players, because that has to be a world where it's not basketball, but it's almost, it's like golf, right? Where it's less than 1% of us. So can you imagine being traditionally excluded from a sport and now you are there and you're able to congregate that word and have fun, sit in Paris, the history of being in Paris and saying we belong together? Oh my God, it takes more than one. It takes two. Fahim, you ready for Rob Bass? Because it takes two to congregate. Let's get it. Yes. All right, Soulful Sunrises, on your feet. Yes. Rest in power, Rob Bass. Yes. Face one direction and let's get it. Walk backward. What? And turn. And again. Put some smile. Put a smile on your face. Right here. Now open your legs. A little bit more than hip width apart. Move your hips. And get down. Come into your first squat. Navel to spine. Inhale up. Exhale down. Up. What? Let's get it. Unapologetically. Four. We got three more. Five. Six. Hold for seven. Push out the arms. In a T, side to side, shoulders down. Turn the palms up. Inhale. Palms touch. Elbows connect and twist. Five, four, three, two, one. Rise, Soulful Sunrise. Just kick it out. If you can't kick it out, you in a chair, just move that body. Three, two, one, out. And if you back in the days, maybe you were whopping. What? All right. Without apology, we are showing up this morning. Without apology, we are in May 26, on May 26, 2026. We have kicked off summer unofficially, right? We know that's in June, but Memorial Day is like the unofficial kickoff of summer. And seeing those players get together, oh, in that photo, if you haven't seen it, please check it out because it will give you good vibes. It will inspire you this morning. It will also give you a space to well up and say, man, look how far we have come. Sometimes it's the quiet ones that you are saying yes. Just, I've always been a fan of Naomi Osaka, always. You know, it could be many things. It could be because my daughter and son went to the same school that she went to in our neighborhood, Alden Terrace in Elmont, New York. She went there for elementary school before her family moved to Florida to do tennis. So there's always been some kind of affiliation. But when you, and she's Haitian and Japanese, so you know I'm always going to root for Caribbeans, always. But when you see quiet power on display, it's not braggadocious, it's quiet. Because when we are thinking and waiting for the loudest noise, it's the softest noise that is moving that no one is paying attention to. They're busy tearing them down, not understanding vulnerability, and that in a space to thrive for your wellness, you have to be vulnerable. You have to be able to share your pain on display, because if you keep it inside, what happens? It takes over the body. It makes you ill. So let it be a lesson that you don't have to make a lot of noise. However, you can go about life impacting silently and then put it on display. Never reveal until you are ready for the reveal. Folks don't have to know what you're doing, what you're planning. You just show up all the time in that space and you just be. And consistency always, always will be there. Because cream rises to the top no matter what, right? Or what should I say? Black coffee with sugar, no cream. That's us. Good morning, Miss Shirley. Sis Margaret says, amen, Sis Karen. I received that quote without a... Yes. Don't you get tired of apologizing for stuff like... You're like, why am I apologizing? Did I really do that? How I feel... If I didn't hurt you, if I wasn't malicious, why am I apologizing for being black? Why am I apologizing for being bold? Why am I apologizing for having an opinion? Why am I apologizing for simply being my authentic self? Why am I apologizing for gathering and getting dressed up and celebrating and saluting all the hard work we have put in as tennis players? Oh man, we're not doing any of that. Just show up, people. Mr. Walter says, happy birthday to one of the greatest. Oh, Fahim, this must be for you. Radio producers on the planet. Birthday, Fahim. Must we love to listen and command it? Oh, Fahim, you got to play something for the people because they are still celebrating your birthday. What do you have? What do you feel like playing for the people this morning? Anything?
11: I gotta find something. Hold on.
10: Okay. So people are sending you congratulations for moving, for your birthday. Thank you, Sir Sanders Bailey. She said, speak, sis. It's just on my heart. I don't know. You know, when you have some time off, you're able to congregate. You're able to sleep, rest, and literally think about what is the main idea here? Why do I get up at 5 o'clock in the morning? Why? I get up at 5 o'clock because I have a lot to say. And if you ride with me, thank you for giving me the space to say how I feel. You know, I'm from the generation in the school of, I get tired of seeing the same people do the same thing. I'm looking for new spaces, new voices, new opportunities, new things. I just believe that we can't just keep on recycling the same folks. Let's hear some new talking heads, some new thoughts, some new folks in wellness, some new folks in legal. I just love energy. And I feel sometimes as we age, we get so settled in our ways. Like folks who've been in Congress and they're 70 something years old and they're still running. I don't even understand that. I'm like, you should be training the next generation and generation to come up. Maybe it's just me. I don't know. But what do you have, Fahim? Do you have any kind of music you want to play? Did you find something? And what's on your mind, Soulful Sunrisers? What's on your mind? We know our words. We are rocking with unity, persistence, thankful, proud, black, joy, congregate, tranquility, energize. We must continue to expand. Yes, Mr. Allen, we really do expand and try new things. We have a caller, Kathy from West Philly. I think I said that right. Good morning, Miss Kathy from West Philly. How are you this morning?
12: I just wanted to comment on when black people get together, just as black people. For over 30 years, I lived in East Africa, and my daughter was born there. And when she got ready to come to America to... Are you there?
10: Oh, yeah. When she got ready to come to America.
12: I wanted her to experience beforehand what black women would feel like and interact in America. So I invited all the African-American aunties, black American aunties, and we had a tea. And each of us gave her a piece of advice as to what she should expect when she got to America as a black woman. And it was a beautiful session, just black African-American women who were married to Kenyans. Mm. And it was just a wonderful experience for her so that she would be prepared when she came to America.
10: I love that. I mean, I, you know, as you're describing it, Miss Kathy, I see the vision. I'm visualizing black aunties, visualizing the tea, I'm visualizing the conversation, the passing of the baton, the what to do, what you must not consider doing, just that kind of, and that space had to be a space of healing and wellness and welcoming. Am I correct on saying that?
12: Yeah, yes, and there were things that were said that I didn't even realize, like somebody told her about mad money. I had forgotten all about mad money.
10: How women
12: should carry when we go out on a date to always
10: yes.
12: have some finances that would get us back to where we wanted to be without a problem. And so it was just a lovely afternoon. Very delightful.
10: And to my point, from the article, from reading that on Yahoo and seeing that photo, and if you guys get a chance, like I said, go see that photo. It's everywhere. If you just put Naomi Osaka and Taylor Townsend or Naomi and Taylor, it'll come up. But I get what you're saying. Like, even things that we forget, like mad money. And no matter, everyone talks about mad money, because I know when my daughter and my son went off, I would always say, always have something for yourself, you know. So your mad money, never be without this amount of money. And those are some of the things that we pass on from generation to generation. Why us gathering in a space of unity is so important, because you will always get food to fill you up from head to toe. Thank you, Miss Kathy, so much for sharing that this morning. I love that. I think every time somebody comes, you know, they should have tea or a welcoming. It's like the tribe welcoming them into that space, right? That's what it is.
12: Indeed. She was born in East Africa and raised amongst an international community. She needed to know more about
10: different
12: in our society, the black woman in America.
10: Yeah, it's so different. Like, I just think about coming from Jamaica. I came here at 6, and I just remember, like, you know, when I came, it wasn't a tea, but, and no one sat me down because I was 6 years old, but just imagine coming. Thank God I had the community to raise me. My grandparents were alive still, and, you know, all of that, because you're right, when you come from a different tribe and you come here, no, the integration is really interesting, because there are words that you use that they don't use here. I remember saying, where's my grip? In Jamaica, that's in Patois, that's your suitcase. But in America, when I would say, where's my grip? People look at me like, grip? That's something you hold. Then I had to learn, oh, my mom was like, no, it's a suitcase here. So like you said, we have to be taught, and we have to be indoctrinated into what the language and lingo is when we come to a new space with love, ease, and kindness. Thank you so much. That warmed my heart. Have a blessed day. Take care. Miss, let's see. We have Unapologetically Black in the thread. Miss Julie says, good morning, Soulful Sunrisers. Thought of you, Fahim. Auntie Celebration. Word of the day is thoughts. Habari Ghani. Yes, Mr. Allen. Miss Julie says, enjoy your birthday. See, for him, you really gotta have a word. You gotta play some music. Miss Claire says, good morning. Her word is hope. So we have hope. Your red grip. Yes. You know something about that, Miss Claire. Yes, wear my grip. Sis Margaret, this bring memories, Sis Kathy. My mom always made sure when going out with friends or date, here's your mad money. Yes, those are some things. We should do a show on, like, phrase, right? Phrase that we use, because there are so many phrases that black folks use. Mad money. Love that. Thank you, Miss Kathy, for that. Oh, my goodness. Fahim, it's time for a plank. Did you find something for our plank? Wait, did somebody call in? Hold on 1 second. I see you messaging me. Oh, Falami. Oh, hello, Sister Falami Queen. Come through. Where are you?
11: After the break.
10: Okay. It's time for a break already? All right. And we didn't play the songs yet. This is how much fun we're having. All right, Soulful Sunrisers, we will be back talking about us as a community on Progressive Black Talk Media, Word Radio. We'll be back after these messages. Don't go anywhere.
11: And get with it.
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10: Welcome back, Soulful Sunrisers. It's Tuesday, May 26, 2026. We are celebrating unity on Progressive Black Talk Media. That's one of the words today. Unity, persistence, thankful, proud, black, joy, congregate, tranquility, energized, thoughts, hope. Yes. All of that, the continuum, it does. The revolution will not be televised. And on the phone with us is Queen Falami. Hello. Good morning. How are you?
19: Peace.
10: Falami, how are you, Queen?
19: Peace. Greetings, Queen Karen Taylor Bass. I want to thank you again for waking us up and really waking us up. And I appreciate your show so much and your energy, your verve, and your vibe. And I also wanted to say happy birthday to Fahim.
10: Yes.
19: Happy blessed returns. My Earth Day is on Sunday, the very last day of May.
10: And okay.
19: I say peace and power to the Geminis, and don't blame us for what the other twins do. I want to say, in reference to the gathering,
10: yes,
19: wonderful, wonderful thing. And we don't need permission to gather anymore. We never did. Even when there were laws enacted throughout colonialist societies, if you can call them societies, that they had, where they decimated millions of people throughout this universe, and they called it settling and colonialism, they had laws that forbade us to gather in two or more numbers, and it kept people afraid and disunited. But in spite of that, we gathered, we thought, we planned, they called it conspired, but we planned, and we sought a better day. And that better day was enacted in Paris by Naomi and company with their permission. And I'd like to know, how did they get the nerve to tell us whether we can gather or not when they have things, as you said, operations and gatherings and things where we are specifically forbidden to come, where they say none of us need not attend. And so when we get ready to do things in the name of ancestress Althea Gibson, in the name of ancestor Arthur Ashe, in the name of all those who have come before us and those who are still on earth, we do and must and can gather and plan and do more with our dollars and money than feed it back into a corrupted system. So I'm saying that what they plan and meant for bad, we meant for good. And right on to Sister Naomi. Didn't they talk about her real bad?
10: I know. Can you believe? Oh, my God. That's why you cannot listen to these folks who talk. You know, the media, and coming from being a publicist for so long back in the days, one thing I always would tell people, the media will love you, but when it's time for them to spit you out, they will chew you up and spit you out, and you have to make certain that you always was grounded, because this is not for the meek. It is not.
19: My word for the day is audacity.
10: Yes, queen.
19: And we will continue to have audacity. They used to call it back in the day, oh, she's uppity. And then we turn around and internalize that negativity and say about certain people, oh, he thinks he's something, she thinks she's something. Well, we are something, and we're something. As my grandmother used to say in Georgia, you something else. And that would be a compliment.
10: Right? I love that.
19: When I was in Georgia with my son when he was about 4, and he's 46 now, when I was in Georgia and my grandmother was with us at a mall, and my son was jumping up and down at the counter, and I was like, stop that jumping up and down in this store. You don't do that. My grandmother said, you leave that boy alone. She said, white folks' children come in here and tear up this store, and don't nobody say nothing. She said, you leave him alone. So in other words, we have to stop feeling constrictions. My grandmother, who didn't even know her own mother because she died when she was 2, was well enough to say to me, let that child be free.
10: Maybe if we let them be, right, they wouldn't be acting up so much. Let them just be. Oh, Queen, thank you so much for blessing us and for sharing and your story. And if we don't speak until your birthday, have the most amazing birthday. Happy birthday. Blessings and love. I know it's early, but sometimes we don't connect. So I want to wish you that space and that love for joy, peace, and audacity to be bold, more bold. Take care, Queen. Ah, love our Soulful Sunrisers. It is time for us to plank, because if not, we will never, ever plank. We will be talking, which is just as great, but we want to plank too. Fahim, do you have that song for us? This is Fahim's song that he was going to play for all you Soulful Sunrisers for his birthday tribute from Neo. Is it Champagne Life or something?
11: Yes.
10: All right, guys, let's get this plant going. 60 seconds.

Wow, come back into a beautiful puppy stretch. Oh, just revel in this. Tops of the feet on the ground. Feel the ground. Slowly rise. Live in that champagne life when dreams and reality are the same. Oh, can you just imagine dreams and reality being the same? Your thoughts, you willing them to reality. Wow, powerful. Mr. Walter said, power and great love to pro tennis princess Naomi Osaka. Yes, giving her all her flowers this morning. Protecting that soft space for you. You know, what's in that toolbox? Curate safe spaces. Spend time with people, soulful sunrisers, who allow you to exhale consistently and constantly. Rest without guilt, because rest is productive. Romanticize your life. We just heard the song, where dreams and reality become. Romanticize. Light that candle. Wear that perfume. Buy the flowers. Do that meditation. Do that chant. Do that scripting. Stretch daily. The body stores tension. That's why we move on Soulful Sunrisers. We get it out early. So if this is the only way we stretch, or the only time, you'd least have gotten it in for the morning, right? Practice your own breathing. It is deep. It exhale, but it also resets the nervous system. And it's simply as that vibration right there calms everything in the nervous system. Continue to celebrate Black joy publicly. Don't keep it hidden. Celebrate it. Don't shrink your happiness to make others feel better. And in closing, I'm always saying this, build community. Build community. Healing accelerates when we gather together. Yes, you can heal as one, but imagine if you heal as a community. It accelerates. Something happens when you heal together. And I'm going to be talking about this till I am blue in the face. Well, I will never be blue in the face. Well, maybe, I don't know. But on Saturday, June 27th, is International Soulful Yoga Day. This is community. It is drumming. It is sound bath. It is meditation. It is dancing. It is everything that men and women need to literally reset in community. Healing happens when we all show up to the cookout. Miss Claire says, love yourself in order to love others. Have to. Mr. Walter says, great show, Special K. Oh, Mr. Walter, I haven't been called Special K in a long time. Love it. Closing thought. What's my closing thought of today? I'm thinking my closing thought is just remember that to move, to heal, to connect, to reconnect, and remember your softness is never weakness. Your joy is not arrogance. Your blackness will always be beautiful. That is why people cover us. That's why they covet how we look. Think about it. If it wasn't that dope, why would they do it? Soulful Sunrisers, have a blessed and beautiful day on purpose. Fahim, continue to celebrate the birthday. Till we see each other again, the loveliest of days. Peace and love.

0: This is Freedom Journeys, celebrating the lives of 250 phenomenal Philadelphians.
1: My name is Sandra Dungy Glenn. I served on the school board and the SRC for about 10 years, and I'm telling the story of Ruth Wright Hare. She was an activist in education. She was born in October of 1910. From the time she entered first grade, she knew she wanted to be a teacher. Her parents were very involved with education in the South, and so she had a passion for education in her household. Being exposed to a lot of thinking, the Philadelphia School District did not hire Black teachers, so she's spent the first 8 or so years of her teaching career in another state, Arkansas. She taught in Arkansas, she taught in Ohio, she taught in Washington, D.C. Only when her husband got a job at Cheney did she come back to Philadelphia, took the exam, and became the second Black teacher to be offered a teaching position at an integrated school in Philadelphia. She was the first Black teacher at a high school. She became a high school principal. She was the first Black high school principal in Philadelphia at William Penn High School after having been a teacher there in the 1950s. She was a district superintendent, and she served there until like 1976 around. Wilson Good then approached her in 1990 to become the first woman, I think, president of the Board of Education for the School District of Philadelphia. Her approach really was to think about the whole child. She knew that there was much more than just the academics, than just teaching the subject. She took them to the opera, and she would, you know, take them to museums and just expand their horizons. She started one of the most well-known scholarship programs, Tell Them We Are Rising, in the late 80s. She made a commitment to the sixth graders that if you successfully matriculate through high school, that you will have a scholarship to pay your full tuition at any post-secondary 2-4-year school or technical school you want to go to. It really does take a village. And even with the best intentions, there were still a lot of them that were going to be lost educationally, in a sense, because they still did not have enough structures. As we celebrate 250 years, people need to know that the struggle continues. She knew it was possible because she lived it. She wasn't going to let anything stop her. We need to be no less resilient. We have to be just as dedicated to that fight.
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You're here because you know something. What you know you can't explain, but you feel it. You felt it your entire life. That there's something wrong with the world. You don't know what it is, but

0: This is Solomon Jones on 900 AM, 96.1 FM, WURD. I want to welcome you to another edition of Wake Up With Word. Faheem, good morning.
1: Good morning and welcome back.
0: Yeah, welcome back, man. How was your holiday weekend?
1: Busy. Busy.
0: Yeah.
1: it was more work than rest, but it was all good stuff, though. I had to DJ a couple of events, but everything went great. People loved it. Got the rest yesterday, though. I didn't pretty much do anything, but all together was a good weekend.
0: Yeah, I kind of hung out with the wife. So yesterday, we ended up going to our favorite Mexican restaurant and, eating there and, you know, we just hung out, man. It was a good weekend. My mother-in-law came over, spent some time with us, which is always nice, you know. But it was a relaxing weekend. It was a rainy weekend.
1: Yeah.
0: I'm like, man. Then the sun got the nerve to come out today.
1: Right. Yeah. me and Amber had to drive to Virginia. That was one of the things I had to DJ.
0: Right.
1: The entire drive there was rain.
0: Yeah.
1: The whole way coming back wasn't too bad. Pretty easy. But yeah, yesterday was like, wow. Where was this the past couple days?
0: Yeah. Well, it cleared up yesterday afternoon, like late afternoon, kind of cleared up. You know what I mean? Sun peaked out a little bit. Like, okay, this is. You know, now I got some neighbors that's hardcore. They had a cookout anyway. You know what I mean? In the rain. They ain't care.
1: Oh,
0: you know
1: man.
0: What I'm saying? They hardcore. That's what they do. But looked like it was great. So, you know, I mean, you can have a good time whether it's raining or not, man. We got some rest. I really appreciated the rest. And so now we back at it. Hope y'all missed us because we are back. Road closures around Lemon Hill and Fairmount Park set to begin Tuesday as crews set up for the 39-day FIFA Fan Festival that'll draw thousands of daily visitors. The main street closures to worry about are mostly within Fairmount Park along Sedley Drive and Poplar Drive between Girard and Kelly Drive. Those streets are often closed and used as cut-throughs or street parking during events. However, starting Tuesday, parking will not be allowed. So they're going to funnel you into whatever that expensive parking is. How much you think the parking will be?
1: Oh, my goodness.
0: $50? No. $60? What do you think?
1: Basically, a ticket to the event, pretty much.
0: Yeah, it's going
1: to
0: be crazy.
1: Yeah.
0: It's going to be crazy. You know how Philadelphia do,
1: man.
0: Welcome to Philly. You know what I mean? Hope you didn't drop. Yeah, because there ain't no place to park. Meanwhile, police investigating several shots fired behind the Philadelphia Art Museum in the Fairmount Park section.

0: And this morning, police believe it was related to someone tracking down a stolen car. Happened along Waterworks Drive at 2:30 a.m. Police found a black BMW riddled with bullets and more than 30 spent shell casing at the scene. Authorities told Action News the owner of a stolen Dodge SRT had tracked the vehicle to that area. When he arrived, he allegedly engaged in a gun battle. So he went down there armed like, y'all go give me my car.
1: Yeah, so he ain't have insurance apparently. Like, that's all I get necessary. I'm not doing all of that. Like, yes, I'm going to be upset if somebody steals my car.
0: Yeah.
1: But that's what insurance is for.
0: Yeah,
1: just call your insurance and call the police.
0: Yeah, people want to be gangsters.
1: Yeah.
0: Everybody a gangster.
1: Right.
0: You know what I mean?
1: Now y'all in jail together.
0: Yeah, that's what I'm saying. Like, you know, it's just, does it make sense? I don't think it does. Meanwhile, Governor Mikey Sherrill visited Delaney Hall in Newark, New Jersey, hours after protesters clashed with ICE agents. Demonstrators say agents used pepper spray and batons during the scuffle there around 1 a.m. on Monday. The rally was organized by Gabriella Soto, a 28-year-old mother of two from Kearney, New Jersey, whose mother, Martin Soto, has been detained in Delaney Hall since February. You know, I hate to see this, and I hate to see that someone has been detained for this long, but, you know, this is the kind of stuff they're doing. And here's the other thing. Because they don't want to admit when they're wrong, you've got American citizens that they just keep arresting over and over again who happen to be Latino, you know, and they just keep arresting them over and over again. They're American citizens, and you're just harassing them at this point because you don't want to admit you're wrong. I don't know what the deal is with Martin Soto, but I do know this. You can't expect people to just keep sitting down and being quiet when you got their family members in jail.
1: That's the thing I don't understand about these detention centers. Like, what is the plan with these folks? Like, okay, you arrested me because you're saying I'm illegal. All right, so are you deporting me? Are you going to let me go? But you can't just have me just sitting in a jail under no pretense for however long you feel. Like, we'll just let you know when we decide to do something with you.
0: Yeah. I mean, it's, you know, you just can't keep doing that to people's families and expect that they are going to be quiet. So, the Inquirer reporting that overdose deaths among black Philadelphians are dropping, and that's a good thing. But they're also reporting that for the past 5 years in Philly, we've had more overdose deaths among blacks than any other group. That may be true. But it's also true that nobody cared about addiction in our communities when crack was destroying our families and our culture. Nobody cared about addiction in our communities when it was putting us in jail by the millions. Nobody cared about addiction in our communities when it was destroying our respect for our elders, breaking apart parents and children, stealing generational wealth, and instigating turf wars and murders. Nobody cared back then. White America did not care about addiction in black communities until they could no longer hide it in their own communities. That's why the opioid epidemic was declared a public health emergency in 2017, because white people were dying and they still are. We know who we see in the streets suffering through opioid addiction. We know who's begging and stealing to get their next fix. It's white people, and anyone with eyes can see that. But here's the deep part. If white people are dying from overdoses, it stands to reason that black folks are too, because when America catches a cold, black America gets pneumonia. So what do we do about it? Well, we acknowledge that on a national level, black people are dying at a higher rate, but white people are dying in greater numbers. In order to stop the carnage, we have to stop people from using. So if you truly care about black folks dying from overdoses, put more rehabs in our communities. Put more therapists in our communities. Put mental health care in our communities. That's the only way to make it stop. We got a hot show for you today on Wake Up With Word. Former State Department official Dr. Nola Haynes joins us to talk about the Pope's historic apology for the Catholic Church's role in chattel slavery. Lawyer and critical race theorist Dr. Tim Golden on the weekend shooting outside the White House. Award-winning sports writer O.J. Spivey on the upcoming A.J. Brown trade, the Phillies resurgence, and a sports organization signing on to the NAACP boycott of some Southern schools. Plus, the twin sister docs Dr. Elena McDonald and Dr. Delaina Wardlaw on the link between when we eat and brain function. education and the surprising school activity that leads to better learning. And as always, we've got you, our listeners, calling in at 215-634-8065, a toll-free 1-866-361-0900. Hit us on Instagram at Onward, or you can hit me personally at SolomonJones1. Watch us on Facebook at Forward. But first, it's the Big Three, the news stories you need to know to kick off your day right here on Wake Up With Word. Story number one, a man who opened fire Saturday near a White House security checkpoint is dead after being shot by officers who returned fire, the Secret Service said. It was the third incident of gunfire in the vicinity of President Donald Trump in the past month. The law enforcement agency said in a statement posted on X that the man was in the area of 17th and Pennsylvania Avenue when he pulled a weapon from his bag shortly after 6 p.m. Secret Service officers returned fire and hit the suspect, who died at a hospital. Suspect was identified as 21-year-old Nasir Best, said a law enforcement official who spoke on condition of anonymity because they were not authorized to discuss the investigation. According to District of Columbia court records, Best was arrested in July 2025 after he attempted to enter a different White House checkpoint without authorization, did not heed officers' command to stop, claimed he was Jesus Christ, and said he wanted to be arrested. An initial hearing was held and a pretrial stay away order was issued, typically a measure ordering a defendant not to go near a person or area before a trial. A bench warrant was issued in August after a notice of noncompliance against Best, who did appear for a subsequent hearing. It was the third time in the past month that shots were fired near the president after incidents at the White House Correspondents Association dinner in April and near the Washington Monument earlier in May. A bystander was also struck on Saturday, but a law enforcement official said it wasn't clear whether that person was hit by the suspect or by officers. So why people keep shooting around him?
1: I was just going to say, like, I don't want to make light of it, but I've never known anybody where literally every time you turn around, somebody's trying to shoot him.
0: Yeah, or shooting in an area where they are.
1: Right.
0: You know what I mean? Something's wrong. But, you know, prayers for the president and his family. Never want to see anybody get hurt, all of that. But bottom line is that we got to figure out what in the world is going on with this dude, because a lot of gunfire around him, a lot of violence around him, and it's never a good thing to see. I want to know what y'all think about it. Give me a call, 215-634-8065. Anyway, story number two. I alluded to this earlier. So drug overdose deaths are dropping significantly among Black Philadelphians, a community particularly hard hit by the overdose crisis in recent years. A new city analysis of drug-related deaths in 2024 has found. The Inquirer reports that for a second straight year, drug fatalities decreased across the city, but communities in color in Philadelphia still at the highest risk for overdose. Health officials warn a deaths involving stimulants like cocaine and meth are increasing, while deaths involving opioids decrease. Overdoses are not going down for everyone, said Daniel Teixeira da Silva, director of the Division of Substance Use Prevention and Harm Reduction at the Health Department. These data suggest we need to broaden our approach to the overdose crisis. Black Philadelphians, who since 2021 have experienced the highest numbers of overdoses across the city, saw a 27% drop in fatal overdoses in 2024. Overdoses dropped 26% among Hispanic Philadelphians and 4% for white Philadelphians, the city's analysis shows. Here's what I wonder, are y'all analyzing? Are y'all analyzing the people we see? You know what I mean? Are y'all analyzing? Because I know what I see, right? And I'm not crazy. You know, and I'm around this city an awful lot. Different parts of the city, you know. I like to see what's going on in the place where I live. And so, are y'all analyzing the people who came here from Oregon, the people who came here from Montgomery County, the people who came here from Bucks County, the people who came here from Chester County, the people that we see on the streets every single day? Are y'all analyzing them, or, like, how are y'all counting? You know what I mean? Because I know what I see. You know, but in any case, and I'll reiterate what I said earlier, nobody cared about what was going on with addiction until it was clear that white people were dying in droves. I gotta be honest, nobody cared. And I started looking at this this particular situation around 2016. That's when the numbers spiked across the country. And really, nationally, white people still are the ones who are dying from these overdoses in greater numbers. Now, the rate might be higher among black people because there are fewer of us. But let's be clear, the vast majority of the people we see on these streets, on these opioids, it ain't us. Yes, there are overdoses happening in our communities, but here's the other thing that is driving that too. There's less resources in our communities. When you see those commercials for those fancy rehab facilities with pools and water polo and pillows and all of that, that's not what rehabs looked like back in the 90s. I'm here to tell you. You know what I mean? You had to go down Ava Gerard. You know what I mean? They called it Jeffrey at that time. Then they changed it to Gerard Medical Center. Then they changed it to something else. But wasn't no fancy rehabs. And so when you see all that on TV, that's not for us. We ain't got insurance for that. We ain't got money for that. We don't have resources for that. And that is the problem when it comes to addiction in our community. Because I don't care what you call it. You can change the name of it and gentrify it and make it sound, you know, better than what it is. It's still addiction. That's what it is, right? And so we have to address it for what it is. We have to address it in our communities. Yes, we've been under-resourced, and that's why you see any problem that hits our community and hits another community hits us worse because we don't have the resources, and y'all know it. You know, so to act like we're going to have this big celebration because addiction numbers, overdose numbers have gone down among black people, and to try to act like it's just us, please stop. Because we know what we see. Bottom line.
1: Yeah, I mean, you drive through the city.
0: Yeah.
1: You'll see a lot of homeless.
0: But yeah.
1: Most of them don't necessarily look like us.
0: Nope. Mm-mm. No. And you know, I just drove down. What street is that I drive down in the morning? One of the number street. Probably like 6th Street. Just drove down 6th Street this morning. They sitting on the side. You know what I mean? Getting ready to shoot up. I'm looking at them. I mean, all day long around the city of Philadelphia. These are the people. We go down Kensington, see who you see. You know what I mean? So, you know, let's really address what's happening in our community where addiction is concerned, where overdoses are concerned. You know, one of the things that I've said for a long time in terms of, you know, the way that people wanted to go about handling this is that many of the people who are overdosing are people that you don't see. You know why? Because 75% of the overdoses happen at home. Because people don't want you to know if they out here and they working every day and they don't want you to know they shooting up. So they not out in the street if they don't have to be. They're home. You know, and so we have to address helping people to get off drugs rather than helping people to stay on drugs. Bring me to story number 3. The U.S. military said yesterday that it carried out self-defense strikes in southern Iran, including on missile launch sites and boats placing mines, even as President Donald Trump said on social media that negotiations were proceeding nicely. The strikes were done to protect our troops from threats posed by Iranian forces, but the military was using restraint during the ongoing ceasefire, Captain Tim Hawkins, U.S. Central Command spokesman, said in a statement. Further details were not immediately available, including more specifics on the threats from Iran or what this means for negotiations. Earlier, Trump said any agreement to end the Iran war should include a requirement for several additional countries, including Saudi Arabia and Pakistan, to join the Abraham Accords. The U.S. brokered agreements from Trump's first term aimed at normalizing relations with Israel. So here we go again. What does a ceasefire or an end to the war with the U.S. have to do with these countries recognizing Israel? Isn't that Israel's business? I mean, is that why 13 Americans died? Is that why our people are in harm's way? So that people can sign on to an agreement involving Israel? Is that why you have American troops in harm's way? I mean, is it because clearly it's not helping us. Gas, I looked this morning, it's $4.69 a gallon. So why are our people there? Is it for us? Or is it for Israel? I mean, I'm curious about that. Like, why are we in this war? And why are you telling the world you having a ceasefire while you're firing? I thought ceasefire meant cease firing. I'm trying to understand What's going on? Maybe y'all can help me, man. Give me a call, 215-634-8065. Why are there gunshots always around the president? What is going on with that? And how you firing during a ceasefire? Give me a call. Let me know. 215-634-8065. That is the number you can call to get in on the conversation right here at WURD Radio. I am Solomon Jones. This is WURD Radio. We'll be right back.

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1: Heavy delays all around Philadelphia right now, especially coming in on that Schuylkill from Roosevelt Boulevard down to the line. We're seeing stacked traffic eastbound. Westbound from Vera all the way towards South Street, we're seeing delays. And 95 is now picking up on the southbound side just before Cottman down towards the Betsy. There was an earlier accident area as well, so you may find a little bit of a backlog. Also, we're getting reports of a ramp restriction 95 southbound off ramp to Woodhaven. Looks like the end of the ramp is a crash forcing you to urge a little bit earlier than normal. Again, 95 southbound off ramp to Woodhaven. Watch for an early merge due to an accident. Chris Garrett, Turtle Traffic.
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0: Morning, this is Solomon Jones on 900 AM, 96.1 FM, WURD. I want to welcome you to another edition of Wake Up With Word. We are, of course, taking your calls at 215-634-8065. That is 215-634-8065. That is the number you can call to get in on the conversation right here at WURD Radio. Let us know your thoughts on this morning's show. Of course, talking about a number of things, including the fact that people keep on shooting around this president. And, you know, it's kind of nerve-wracking because you don't want to see that. And you know, people have made various comments about it. But, you know, you really don't want to see things kind of go off the rails, right? And so this person sounds like maybe they may have suffered from some mental illness, given that he said he was Jesus Christ. You know, maybe he's suffering from some kind of mental illness. But you've got some other people who, you know, have various fixations. You know, maybe they're suffering from some mental illness too. But you really don't want to see these things go off the rails, man. You know, so I want to know what y'all think about it, because, you know, the other thing is getting near July 4th. And when you get around July 4th, sometimes you can't tell the fireworks from the gunshots. Mm-hmm. You know what I mean?
1: Yeah. Yeah. Everything going on politically, you really don't want to see it get to a point, because you can kind of feel it like slowly bubbling. You don't want it to get to the point where we have like civil unrest in the country.
0: Right.
1: Like you've seen, you know, how it looks in other countries where the citizens kind of uprise because they don't like the leadership.
0: Right.
1: It's chaos.
0: Yeah.
1: And, you know, you don't want to see it get to that point here. But with things going on, the games that they're trying to play with the upcoming election,
0: you see
1: a lot of people are getting fed up and starting to take action in their own hands.
0: Yeah. And, you know, as black people, and it's funny, man, I was thinking about this morning, man. You know, there are certain places where, you know, people don't want you to talk about the fact that black people are under attack by this president and by this administration, right? You know, and the fact is that we are. And the more you say, well, you know, don't talk about that, you know what I mean? The more emboldened they get. And so you have to talk about it. You have to tell your people about it. You have to warn people that, no, this is targeting us. And I remember early in this president's second term, even during the campaign, I'm warning black people like, yo, this dude is targeting us. This is not about immigration. This is not about brown people. This is not about anybody else. You know, when you talk about you know, targeting people politically, what they're targeting us. You know, in Tennessee, they took all of the black elected officials in Tennessee and their state legislature. All of them have been removed from their committee assignments. Now, the committees is where they discuss bills before the bills go to the whole floor. So, for example, if I had a bill on education, right, to increase funding, say, in black communities or poor communities, right, in Tennessee, and I'm in Tennessee, well, ain't going to be no black people on that education committee in order to consider and vote on that legislation moving forward onto the floor of the House or the Senate, right, because they've been removed from all these committees. So all the committees, right, so somebody puts a bill forward in Tennessee, the first place that bill then has to go is to a committee that is now all white because they removed all the black people from all the committees. You know what I'm saying? And so, you know, when you talk about, oh, this is not about race, this is not about black people, this is not about Jim Crow, this is not about any of, no, it's exactly about that. And always has been. And so we can't be at a point where we are afraid to call it out for what it is. This is racism that we are looking at. And elders, I need to talk to y'all for a minute. We need to hear from you. Y'all need to sit us down and have some conversation. Like, no, y'all think this is bad. No, this is how bad it can get. Now, I don't want to just hear just about, you know, there was a colored water fountain and a white water fountain. No, tell the whole truth. I know it hurts. I know you don't really want to talk about it. I know that it's a painful memory, but, like, we need to know. We don't even know. You got black people walking around that really don't know that racism is real. That think because they got a couple dollars that they're exempt. That think that their bank account is going to save them from what's happening right now. Like, no, it's not that. This is real. They prying black history off the wall. Erasing whole websites with black history on it. Trying to act like we have never contributed anything to this country. Like, that's what's going on right now. You know, and don't think it's just conservatives who are engaging in racism, because the reality is, and that's why I get mad about this whole thing, about the whole overdose, and we need to have safe injection sites and all of this foolishness, right? I get upset about that because I remember and know firsthand how we were treated when addiction was literally destroying our community from top to bottom. And so all of a sudden now it's an emergency, huh? It's an emergency now? And we want y'all to see it as an emergency. So, you know, black people dying too. Okay. Well, I looked at the numbers in this story. It's 42, the overdose deaths. 42% of the overdose deaths are black people and 41% are white people. Oh, black people, it's just as terrible. Y'all are dying more. 42% to 41%? Okay. So, did y'all care when it was just us? Did you care when crack was literally tearing our community apart? No, you sat back and watched that happen and said and did nothing. Now, all of a sudden, oh, we got to help them get high so they don't die. Come on, man. No, you got to help them stop so they don't die. That's the reality. So I want to hear from you, man. Give me a call, 215-634-8065. I say all this to say that, you know, we have to have some conversations within our community about us and about what's happening with us and about how we have overcome this kind of thing before. But the only way we can do that, we got to talk to the people who were there. Al from Germantown is on the line. Go ahead, Al. Go ahead, Al.
2: Good morning, Solomon.
0: Good morning.
2: And I hope you had a good holiday.
0: I'm good, man. Yeah, how about you?
2: You're right on point. Mm-hmm. You're right on point. I had a good holiday, a very relaxful one.
0: Good.
2: You're right on point, as always. We need 10 more Solomon Jones in Philadelphia.
0: Teach
2: these people. That's what they need to be educated. Mm. Now, I have some very sad news for the jazz world. Yeah. Brother Sonny Rollins passed away at 95.
0: Mm-hmm.
2: And I met him at the Aquamarines in West Philly before I moved to New York. Once I moved to New York, I became very close with Sonny Rollins.
0: Mm.
2: Talking about drugs, you're right. We need more rehabs,
0: yep.
2: More rehab centers. I remember when I was teaching in New York, they started a program called DARE for the fifth graders.
0: Mm-hmm.
2: So I asked the police officer, I said, why don't you carry this to the junior and senior high school? They need it. He said, Mr. Horn, we wanted to do it, but we don't have the funding.
0: Mm-hmm.
2: The business area in this community is paying us. But the school district don't want to spend the money.
0: Mm-hmm.
2: I said, that's a shame. I said, because once these kids get on drugs, education goes out the window.
0: Hmm.
2: Okay.
0: Mm. Yeah.
2: Now, with the drug program, like you said, we need more rehab centers. We don't need just to give them needles. No, we need more rehabs.
0: Yep.
2: You know? Yep. And start teaching them drug prevention in school.
0: That's right.
2: And now, getting down to Donald Trump, don't worry about him. God can take care of him because he's a very evil man. Mm. I don't worry about Donald Trump anymore. Mm. Right now, he's sick, mentally sick, and physically sick. So he'll be going out pretty soon. But the black people got to vote. Got to get out and vote.
0: Yeah.
2: That's very important, to vote the right people into office.
0: Mm-hmm.
2: So with that, you have a good day and a blessed day.
0: Thank you.
2: And keep teaching, brother. Keep teaching.
0: Yes, sir. Thank you for your call this morning on WURD Radio, 215-634-8065. That, of course, is the number you can call to get in on the conversation right here at WURD Radio. That's 215-634-8065. That, of course, is the number you can call to get in on the conversation right here at WURD Radio. Number of people weighing in. Will Mega said, I forgot about DARE. DARE was a really good program. In our schools, he said it was very impactful. Munira Street Higgs said, what you said touched my soul. As an elder, I realize how important it is for us to tell our stories. I tell my story to educators. Thank you for that. Joanne Kemp said some younger people don't even realize other kinds of racism, microaggressions, structural racism, etc. Everything isn't calling you the N-word. That part right there.
1: Yeah.
0: Absolutely yeah. Right.
1: You got to know how deep it goes.
0: Yeah.
1: Because a lot of them, you know, you ask them what they know about Black history, you know, that it's just, they know about Martin Luther King, Malcolm X, mm-hmm. and that's pretty much it. You know, yeah. they don't really know how all the, as you said, how, you know, systemic it is.
0: Yeah. Yeah. And you know, you put a system in place, you ain't got to do nothing else. You know, they trying to put another system in place now around voting. And it really started in earnest because they've hated, you know, the Voting Rights Act. Because the Voting Rights Act put them on blast. Like, no, y'all can't discriminate against these people anymore when it comes to voting. Allow them to have a vote. And, you know, you win based on your ideas. Well, they've been trying to dismantle that from the word go, from 1965 until now. But it really began in earnest when Barack Obama was elected and they realized that Black people had the power to sway elections. And so in 2013, that's when they, you know, got their first blow in on the Civil Rights Act, and Southern states immediately tried to go and start changing rules. This year, under Donald Trump's second term, after they put in, you know, six conservative justices who they knew would rule a certain way on certain things, right? Knew they would rule against abortion. Abortion, you know, Roe versus Wade is gone. Knew they would rule against voting rights. Voting rights are on life support. Knew they would vote against civil rights. Knew they would vote for a powerful executive who could do whatever he wants. And so, you know, three of those six conservative justices put in by Donald Trump. They knew that, you know, y'all can make all the laws y'all want. All we got to do is get it to the Supreme Court so they can strike it down and say it's unconstitutional. They decide what the law really means, and they sit there for life. So let's get them in there in their 40s and 50s, you know, so they can be in there, you know, for 20, 30 years, dismantling everything that you put in place as safeguards for Black people. You know, and other folks, and I have to realize this too, right? That the reason why Black people are such a target is because all of the rights that you have, Asians, Latinos, other people of color, are because Black people fought the civil rights struggle in this country. Like, you literally owe your rights to Black people who fought, not just for ourselves, but also for you. You know, and so the deep thing for me is seeing anti-Black racism in those communities when the only reason you hear with the rights that you have is because our community fought for those rights. You ain't have to really do it like we did. You know what I mean? You know, and so we have to realize, I think, that we are in a place where it matters, where all of it matters. We're going to go to break. On the other side, we're going to continue the show. I am Solomon Jones. This is WURD Radio. We'll be right back.

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3: 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I want to welcome you back to Wake Up With Word. Joining us now, the Twin Sister Docs, Dr. Delana Wardlaw, Dr. Elena McDonald. They are board-certified physicians, and they are twins doctors. Good morning.
4: Good morning, Solomon. How are you?
3: I'm good. How are you both?
4: We are doing well. We had a great weekend.
3: Yep, that's good. Now, y'all had a great weekend, despite the rain.
4: Despite the rain.
3: There you go.
4: We needed the rain. So yeah, sometimes you can look at the glass half full.
3: We did. We needed it. My grass was looking like hay. So we appreciate the rain. But you know, the sun came out like right at like, I don't know, like maybe 5-6 o'clock yesterday, you know, toward the end of Memorial Day. But yeah, that's all right. You know, we enjoyed it. There you go. Dr. Wardlaw, I want to start with you because researchers say that brain health is linked not only to what we eat, but also when we eat. What are researchers saying about dinner time?
4: Yeah, so the research is saying that we should eat dinner about 3 hours before we go to bed. And this is, you know, not a new phenomenon, but, and it helps to, it just helps us to have better conditions with our body. So one, it helps us to be able to sleep better, which allows for us, you know, to have more, you know, better energy levels. It helps with our memory. And we also know, we've talked about this before, Solomon, that the brain undergoes this cleaning process while you're asleep, and that has been associated with kind of reducing the risk of Alzheimer's, which we know has an effect on your brain function. We know that, you know, if you reduce this eating right before you, you know, 3 hours before you go to sleep, it helps to maintain your blood sugars. It helps to maintain your blood pressures. We know that these things are direct are direct risk factors for heart attack and stroke. We know that these have effect on your cognition. We know that, you know, maintaining your blood sugar and your blood pressure in general is just good heart health and good health to prevent stroke, Solomon. Also, we know that increased weight, increased BMI, increased abdominal fat, that has been associated, you know, that's that fat around your belly, that has been associated with higher risk of dementia. So we do know that these things, you know, can affect your cognition, Solomon. We know that it can affect it acutely, like right now, you know, affecting our energy and, you know, affecting our short-term memory and our productive status. So affecting our blood pressure and our blood sugars. These are things that affect immediately with the brain function and the cognitive status, and then also long-term as well, Solomon. So reduce your eating, you know, about 3 hours before you go to sleep. It's not hard to do, but it's hard to do for some of us.
3: Yeah, it is. So I'll eat dinner, but then I'll be snacking after dinner.
4: Snacking afterwards. You know what I say to myself, Solomon?
3: What?
4: Go to bed, and then you won't be down here snacking.
3: That's right. That's right. Right there where the snacks are, because you know where they are. Your body just make your way over there.
4: Yeah. Calling your name.
3: Oh, my goodness. Yeah, so brain health, you know, eat at least 3 hours before you go to bed. Okay, that's
4: good.
3: All right. So, Dr. McDonald, the American Academy of Pediatrics has released a policy statement saying that there's a key part of the school day that's a key to students' learning. What's that part of the day?
5: Yes, the American Academy of Pediatrics is reinforcing the fact that recess is an important part of the student school day. And I absolutely love that they're reinforcing it, Solomon. Children spend so much time in the classroom. You know, you got the academic environment has become so stressful now with what we expect out of the children. They need downtime. And that downtime gives them the opportunity, one, I always say, gives the kids a chance to get the ants out of their pants. But it also helps them socialize. It also helps them, you know, get more physical activity. We already know we're dealing with an obesity pandemic. It also helps them with their cognitive development. It helps them retain information more. It helps them remember the information more when they have these scheduled breaks during the daytime. And what the AAP is saying is that recess shouldn't be considered a luxury. It's a necessity for these children to continue to do well. I always say, when you go to work, people want to know what time is their lunch and what time is their break, and they need their 15-minute break here, they need their 15-minute break there. Children need the same thing.
0: Yeah.
5: They need the same thing. And what we learned during COVID is that school, one thing school gives, we realize the importance of children being in a school building. It gives you structure. It gives you schedules. It gives you the ability to socialize on top of the academics. So giving them structure and putting it in their day to make sure that they're getting a chance to have recess is hugely important, Solomon. So as a pediatrician, I am all for it. Let these children have a break. And even during the high school years,
0: mm-hmm.
5: you know, a lot of schools say there is no recess, but it could be called something different. It could be called a free period.
0: Yeah.
5: And you let the children and the teens dictate it. Now, of course, you need to watch for injuries and safety and bullying and things like that.
0: Mm-hmm.
5: But let them go outside. I always say give children time and space, and they will start to play.
0: Yeah.
5: Basketball, yeah. Hula hoops, jump ropes. If they don't have that, you'll see them playing tag.
0: Mm-hmm.
5: You know, you'll see them playing race games. Give them the opportunity because we see the benefits from it.
0: Yeah. We need breaks like that throughout our lives. Even adults need a break.
5: Exactly, yeah. Solomon. You can't keep going with no break.
0: Mm-hmm. Okay, so that's good for kids. Helps them learn. Let them have recess. Dr. Wardlaw, we're learning that hip pain is not limited to older people. There's a common injury linked to hip pain in younger patients. What is it, and how can we avoid it?
5: Yes, yeah, the labrum tear, Solomon, and that's the area of the hip where the cartilage lines the joint and the tissue so that the it holds the ball in the socket. You know, the hip is a ball and socket joint, and so it holds the ball in the socket, and it helps to absorb shock, right? And so this type of injury, it usually occurs without, like, a direct trauma. It doesn't have to happen with, like, a fall or, you know, happen with, like, a direct sports injury, and it can happen subtly, and people not even know that it's going on until it starts to hurt over time. And a lot of times it can happen with, like, repetitive movement. It can happen with athletes. It can happen with, you know, repetitive twists or sprints, jumping, high knees. And a lot of times it can present as a groin pain. You know, a lot of times hip pain is referred to the groin, and it can be that's the pain that many people will often experience. And sometimes people will get a popping sensation. And they also get this pain when, like, they're sitting for long periods of time.
0: Mm-hmm.
5: If they go to squat to do something, they find it hard to get out of a car. Solomon, and sometimes they feel like their hip is giving away when they're just doing basic activities. And we do know that this injury, if it's not detected, if it's not treated appropriately, then it can increase your risk for arthritis over long periods of time. I'm talking about like over 10 years, Solomon.
0: Okay.
5: But again, people just need to make sure that, you know, you have to do things appropriately. You know, you can't skip the warm-up. You know, you got to stretch when you're doing your exercises, you know. You got to avoid overtraining. You know, you can't just wake up one day and say, you know, I'm going to go and run this, you know, do 5 miles on the track, and you haven't done, you know, a mile in the last 3 years.
0: So, yeah.
5: You know, you have to do things, you know, in a mindful manner. And, you know, once it is, you know, detected, you know, you got to follow the instructions. You know, have to rest when appropriate. You know, people oftentimes continue to, like, do things through injury, Solomon. That's never a good idea.
0: Mm-hmm.
5: You know, you have to do the physical therapy if that's recommended. You know, take any medications that may be required, you know, non-steroidals if appropriate. And, you know, you can do Pilates, you can do yoga. So there's a variety of things that you can do. But we do have to be mindful. You know, young folks can get these, you know, hip problems too, Solomon.
0: Yeah. Yeah, absolutely. Yep. So that is good advice. And Dr. McDonald, we'll end with you because there's no doubt that cell phones could be a distraction in the classroom, but a new study says banning them doesn't always yield the intended results. What does the study say, and how did researchers come to their conclusions?
5: Yes. So this study actually looked at the cell phone usage of students throughout the day. They looked at two different categories, the category where students were required to put their phones in the device where they lock it away during the daytime so that they technically don't have access to it. And then they looked at schools that didn't implement this policy. And what it showed was that ultimately it decreased the phone usage from like 60% to 13%.
0: Yeah.
5: However, initially, you saw an increase in behavior issues. You didn't see an improvement in the student's overall well-being, but over time, yes, we did see improvement in that. However,
4: The one thing that people were a little surprised about was we didn't see a huge impact on academic improvement in the students. So really what this study is driving home is that, yes, removing the cell phones, it does have some impact, but it didn't have the full impact that we were looking for. However, that doesn't mean give the kids their phones back. It does mean to if you're taking the phones away, making sure that you're still augmenting them academically with what they need, and also making sure they're still up at distractions, Solomon, in the class. Mm-hmm. You know, some kids are on their laptops. Some kids are still doing other things. Some kids are, you know, now they're drawing. Now they're doing other things that's going to distract them. But I think it is still important not to have that cell phone in the class, because it also, too, forces the students to, guess what, talk to each other.
0: Mm.
4: How many times do we sit and we see our teenagers just sitting right next to each other with their heads down on the phone?
0: Yep.
4: You know, we are in a society where they are basically glued to their phones at all times. Mm. So, yes, we're not seeing the full impact across the board that we hope to see. But I do think that we're going in the right direction, and we have to continue to tweak it to make sure that we are teaching our children how to survive in a society that's not attached to their phones all the time. Yes, technology is here. It's not going anywhere. Yes, social media is here. It's not going anywhere. Yes, they're doing all of their things on, you know, lots of textbooks and things. Are no more handing the paper physically. You're doing it on Google Docs. So the technology is here, but how do we teach our children to navigate the technology and not become, for lack of a better word, hit social misfits who can't interact with one another?
0: Yeah. Yep. Yeah, got to get off those phones at some point. So you're absolutely right about that. Dr. Wardlaw, do we have anything else before we go?
4: Not today, Solomon.
0: All right.
4: I have one more thing, Solomon.
0: Go ahead, Dr. McDonald.
4: I just want to give a special shout-out to my oldest son. He graduated from St. John's University last week with a degree in sport management and business.
0: Oh, wow.
4: And I am a proud, proud mom.
0: Oh, that's great. Well, congratulations to him, and congratulations to you, because that means you get a little bit more freedom.
4: Yes, exactly, Solomon. And as you say, I get a little bit of a pay raise.
0: There you go. I'm waiting for mine. Mine is coming in December. I can't wait for my raise.
4: Yes, exactly.
0: Dr. McDonald, where can we find the two of you?
4: You can find us on all social media at Twin Sister Docs. 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You can also check us out on our podcast, the Twin Sister Docs podcast. You can also check us out in our offices.
0: All right. Well, I want to thank you both for joining us this morning on WURD.
4: Thank you for having us. I want
0: to
4: stay safe.
0: All right, you too. We're going to go to break. On the other side, we're going to continue the show with your calls. I am Solomon Jones. This is WURD Radio. We'll be right back.

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1: Here's your latest extended weather forecast for the Philadelphia area. And after a dreary Memorial Day weekend, it does get better, especially toward the end of this week. Partly sunny and much warmer for today. The high gets up to 81, mostly cloudy overnight with a low of 63. And tomorrow, mostly cloudy, continued warm, a high of 83, a chance of showers in the late afternoon and evening. It really starts to look nice, though, for the latter portion of this week. Thursday, sunny and 79. Friday, sunny and 76. And so far, it looks like it should be mostly sunny for both weekend days, with highs both Saturday and Sunday at 73. Once again for today, partly sunny and warm, a high of 81. I'm Randy Chepikin with your Philadelphia weather.
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4: District Attorney Krasner, welcome to Evening Words.
5: What we need is people in office who are really going to fight for those who don't have power. Mm-hmm. And that means that it is time for Chairman Brady to step down.
4: Do you think more people need to speak up and speak out about this if they feel the way that you feel?
5: I think they do, and I think they're going to be held accountable by voters if they don't. I've been listening from people, and I won't put their names in it, mm-hmm. who are electeds, mm-hmm. who are players, some of them long-term players. I've been hearing it for at least a couple of years that they need him to go, that he has to get out. But there are consequences to speaking up. Not everybody is positioned in the same way to take those consequences. I don't mind taking the consequences. I'm in my third term. I'm 65 years old. You know, I've never really shut my mouth, which has been...
4: You never have. You never...
5: No, I haven't. You know, for better or worse, probably mostly worse, I've never shut up. I don't have a problem saying... I don't have a problem breaking the glass or kicking in the door so everybody else can come through the door. It is necessary for our grandkids. Mm-hmm. It's necessary for our kids. And frankly, if someone who is about serving himself, serving his cronies, doesn't like it, then he can kiss my ass.
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0: Good morning. This is Solomon Jones on 900 AM, 96.1 FM, WURD. And I want to welcome you back to Wake Up With Word. And whole lot going on, man. First of all, I had the Memorial Day weekend that was rainy and cloudy and cold and, you know, all of that. But you know what? I enjoyed it because it gave me a chance to rest.
1: Yeah, I mean, I enjoyed the time off, but I was definitely expecting to have had, like, some burnt hot dogs and hamburgers.
0: Yeah.
1: And I didn't get none of that.
0: So, none of that.
1: Maybe July 4th, get another shot at it.
0: Yeah, I made some turkey burgers in the house.
1: Okay.
0: You know, so I made a few of those, and they were good. But, yeah, we didn't, you know, we went out to a restaurant. We had some platters from one of our neighborhood places up on Wadsworth Avenue. Shout out to the Pink Plate Cafe. Had some platters from there. I ate that for, like, I don't know, 2 days.
1: Oh, wow.
0: You know what I mean? Yeah, I ate that for, like, 2 days.
1: Now, one thing I was thinking about with Memorial Weekend, because of the weather being so bad, when I was, when me and Emma were driving down to Virginia, I was just thinking, I was like, oh, man, imagine how upset you would be if you were one of these folks that, you know, got a hotel or whatever down at the shore.
0: Yeah.
1: That whole weekend. Can't even go to the beach.
0: And look, renting a house or a hotel or something down the shore.
1: Oh yeah,
0: you might well go to Jamaica.
1: Oh yeah, they're like $350 to $400 a night.
0: Or you might well go to the islands. You know what I mean? Get on something. You know, so yeah, I go and do day trips to the shore.
1: There you go.
0: I do day trips to the shore. I ain't, cause I looked at how much money. Cause we've done it, you know, a couple. I'm like, no. That's too much money for that. You know what I mean? I could go there, go home, and still have the same experience.
1: Right.
0: You know, so we do that. But I want to hear from you. You can give us a call, 215-634-8065. That is 215-634-8065. That's the number you can call to get in on the conversation right here at WURD Radio. Of course, you know, what did young people do this? That's what I want to know. You know what I mean? Because, you know, you got the rain, you got the cold. It's not really... Edward, what'd you do for Memorial Day weekend?
2: Man, this weekend was like taking like for one of those weekends where you kind of just get some work done that
0: yeah.
2: you've been putting to the side.
0: Yep.
2: So that's a bummer that like that's how you gotta celebrate Memorial, you know. But
0: yeah, that's kind of what I did too. I did a lot of work yesterday, and preparing for more work. Bought some equipment for the crib. You know what I mean? For some of the things that I'm looking at doing going forward, but have been working on a big series around cancer and did a lot of work on that this weekend. So excited about that. You'll hear more about it in the coming weeks, but we were working on that this weekend and so far so good. Very moving stories about a devastating disease in our community. 215-634-8065 is the number you can call to get in on the conversation right here at WURD Radio and let us know your comments on this morning's show. 215-634-8065. You can, of course, also weigh in on Facebook at Forward at FORWURD. That's FORWURD. So Manera Streeter Higgs say, I feel you, Fahim. Ain't nothing better than a burnt hot dog. Yeah, that you need a little burn on it.
1: That's the flavor.
0: Yeah, a little burn. You know what I mean? A little blackness. You know what I'm saying? Need a little bit of that. Put some mustard on it. Boy, that's good eating. So then you got Malcolm White weighing in, saying good morning to the Word family, as well as Terry Rivers, Phyllis Williams as well, saying good morning to the Word family. Says, looks like it's going to be a nice day after that rain. Enjoy, have fun, and be blessed. Yeah, it's going to be almost 80 today. You know what I mean? And maybe that's good, man. Y'all, because, you know, y'all can't handle a holiday when it's nice weather, man. Y'all get out there and start tripping. You know what I'm saying?
1: Folks don't know how to act when it gets hot. That's why they're preparing for all that stuff at I think it was Wildwood or whatever. They were getting prepared for, you know, large crowds and stuff. But I think, you know, the weather kind of handled that for them.
0: Yeah. Yeah. And sometimes you need it. Sometimes a guy got to be like, you know what? Y'all can't handle the security. Let me go ahead and make it rain a little bit. It'll keep y'all in the house. Because you got Gail Robinson saying the rain did stop. And it was nice in the latter part of the day. The sun had a half smile. That's what I'm saying. It was like 5-6 o'clock. You know, when the sun kind of peeped out a little bit, it's like, oh, okay, you know. But by then, you know, you kind of dreading because you know you got to go to work the next day. So what was that? 215-634-8065, of course, the number you can call to get in. We talked about it a little bit earlier, but just need to reiterate that a jazz legend, Sonny Rollins, died this weekend at the age of 95, leaves behind an incredible body of work, and he will certainly be missed. Jazz, one of the great art forms invented by and perfected by Black people. And so jazz great Sonny Rollins, of course, dying this weekend at the age of 95, leaves behind a lifetime of work. And so he will certainly be missed. 215-634-8065. That is the number. You can also, of course, weigh in on Facebook at Forward. One of the things that happened this weekend, and we're going to be talking with Dr. Nola Haynes about it at 8:20. The Pope, the American Pope, Pope Leo XIV, issued an apology for the role of the Catholic Church in slavery and really legitimizing slavery, giving religious cover to European kings and queens who wanted to enslave African people. And so he apologized for that. And we're going to be talking about that. But also, I think the larger role of the Christian Church in putting slavery into not only existence, but into prominence around the world, and using it to enrich themselves to the point where they had everything and other folks had nothing. And so we will be talking about that with Nola Haynes, and we'll also be talking with Tim Golden alluding to that, but also what's going on with the president and all these shootings, man? Like, why is somebody always shooting around this dude? It's not a good thing. It's not something that we want to see, and we certainly want to move forward in a way that does not explode into larger violence, and so we don't want to see that, praying against that. Because it would not be a good thing for any of us if that continues. So we want to hear from you. Give us a call. 215-634-8065 is the number you can call. Let's go to the phone lines. Talk to Diane from South Philly on line one. Go ahead, Diane.
3: Solomon, good morning. Good morning. I just want to share something with you. Mm-hmm. For me, having arthritis and this heart failure, I took 2 Tylenols last night, 650 milligram, and I got up and I stretched and I walked this morning halfway to City Hall and back. I said, Lord, it's amazing. And then when I got on the bus, it was some young Black girls. Got on the bus, going to Kappa, and they just got on the bus. I said, do y'all pay anything? She said, no. She asked me, did I pay? I said, well, I'm a senior. I'm 70 years old. But I asked them, since they went to Kappa, do you know who Sonny Rollins is? They had no idea. Mm-hmm. They had no idea who Kenny Gamble was, that his where he lives is in that area, right there on 15th. They had no idea. And I'm wondering, South Philly has so much history going on.
0: Yeah.
3: I hope our young people wake up. I just got nominated as a committee person, and I'm going to do my best in South Philly to wake up our young people, especially during the summer, arts and crafts, whatever. Mm-hmm. We got it. But we just got to give it to them and let them receive it. Mm-hmm. I hope you had a blessed holiday. Mm-hmm. Sugar Lady came back for Sugar Lady's fine. She's okay.
0: That's good.
3: And your family too, Solomon.
0: Yes.
3: Would always say, if it's real, keep it Black. Keep it Black and keep it real, okay?
0: All right. Thank you, Diane. It's great to hear from you as always. And we gotta know our history, man. We gotta know our people who really laid the groundwork for a lot of what we do and had to go through a lot in order to do that. I think about people like Quincy Jones, who had this just incredible, first of all, was a musical genius, but secondly, just had this incredible musical career, you know, working with Frank Sinatra, scoring movies as a very, very young musician and producer, working with various jazz artists, working with Michael Jackson, putting together We Are the World, you know, scoring the Austin Powers series. You know what I mean? Like, this dude scored so many movies and other productions, you know, worked with so many artists. And we had a lot of artists like that. Artists who really laid the groundwork for, you know, black artists now to have the kind of fame and fortune that they could only imagine years ago. They doing this stuff for, you know, rent money. You know what I mean? Whereas you got people now, you know, they making, you know, millions of dollars for music that, you know, I mean, it's good. Some of it isn't. But it has its audience. And so you can make money because of the sacrifices of people like Sonny Rollins, this jazz musician, right? And others who came before. So we got to remember that, got to respect that, got to uphold that, and got to remember who he was. We're going to go to break. On the other side, we are going to continue the show right here on WURD Radio. The Pope has apologized for the role of the Catholic Church in chattel slavery. Dr. Nola Haynes got something to say about it. We're going to talk with her on the other side of this break. I am Solomon Jones. This is WURD Radio. We'll be right back.

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1: Problems on the Schuylkill eastbound at Girard Avenue. Right lane's knocked up for a vehicle accident. Traffic is stopped at Roosevelt Boulevard, and we are seeing stop-and-go traffic due to this accident. Watch for delays also on the westbound side. We're seeing delays on the Blue Route coming in northbound from 95 down to the Media Bypass. Also, we're seeing delays 95 southbound from Cotman down to the Vine. We're looking at delays. Vine looking busy. PA Turnpike seeing delays westbound from Willow Grove to Fort Washington. Chris Garrett, Total Traffic.
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0: Good morning. This is Solomon Jones on 900 AM, 96.1 FM, WURD. And I want to welcome you back to Wake Up With Word. Joining us now is Dr. Nola Haynes. She's a former adjunct senior fellow for the Technology and National Security Program at the Center for a New American Security and served in the Biden-Harris administration as a member of the International Security Advisory Board at the U.S. Department of State. Dr. Nola Haynes, good morning.
1: Good morning, Solomon. How are you?
0: I'm good. How are you?
1: I'm great. And today I'm here talking to you in a different capacity. Actually, one bona fide that you didn't mention.
0: Mm-hmm. There are many.
1: I have my master's in divinity, so all of this conversation around the Pope resonates in many different directions.
0: No, I'm reading your Substack article. Just fascinating stuff. You grew up in New Orleans, and I remember it as a very beautiful city. My wife and I went there decades ago, and I remember that it was extremely hot, and it was extremely beautiful. There's a history there that you can kind of feel in the air, and you talk about this history in this article about the Pope issuing an apology about the role of the Catholic Church in slavery. How was that personal for you?
1: Well, so I am writing from the position of many what's called cradle lapse Catholics. You know, you're kind of born into the system of Catholicism. And for many of us, we are lapsed for different reasons, but I am part of the group of lapsed Catholics that kind of exited the church when all the news broke about the molestations. And unfortunately, the parish I went to school, St. Leo, to be actually, that's a true story. I went to St. Leo the Great. In that parish, unfortunately, there was a priest there harming young boys. A Monsignor, actually, who was around all of us children, you know, and as young girls, we felt from this man that he did not like us. So that has always lived in my memory. And in the early 2000s, when a lot of this news broke, it was just a betrayal and heartache that just, it's just been this open wound for many of us. And Pope Leo is seen as a figure that's bringing many of us back into the church. So this Pope Leo represents something very special in the Catholic Church, a figure that hasn't existed, you know, for a very long time, even though Pope Francis was amazing. Pope Leo, by him being American, by being from Chicago, having roots in New Orleans, he's a different type of human being.
0: Yeah, and he's got this Creole background. Now, explain to us what Creole means. What is that?
1: Oh, well, okay. So there are multiple definitions of Creole, but in this sense, it is the combination of African and European roots and culture, and it was that specific culture that was nurtured and cultivated in New Orleans and other parts of Louisiana, but specifically in a certain area, New Orleans, 6th Ward, 7th Ward. The 7th Ward is where the Pope has his ancestry is mostly concentrated, and that definitely is a stronghold for Creole culture in New Orleans in the 7th Ward. That's actually where my school was, St. Leo the Great.
0: Wow. So how does that lineage, in your view, influence and kind of define who he is?
1: Well, if you think about the larger context, that Pope Leo made this apology inside of his encyclical, his Magnifica Humanitas, his vision for what he calls a magnificent humanity. So he was talking about AI, not serving AI must serve humanity, not concentrate power. So he's having this larger conversation in a moment where a lot of tech CEOs have moved towards something called the dark enlightenment, right? There's this really dark vision about technology and replacing humans in many different sectors, and the Pope is warning against that. So the fact that this man is going up against all the CEOs saying, wait a minute, we're moving in the wrong direction. This is possibly dangerous because we could eliminate humanity over data, right? Mm. So for the simple fact that he's taking on that fight, and then he steps into another fight in that there have been people for a very long time, Solomon, urging the church to make a public apology about slavery. So you are taking on the tech bros, and then you're also taking up an issue that the church in other ways have addressed but never publicly apologized. Mm-hmm. This is a different type of pope.
0: Yeah. The interesting thing, because to me those two things intersect, AI and slavery, because the people who are designing AI, the people who are in these industries, these CEOs that you talk about, they are baking in their own racism into the artificial intelligence. And that, to me, harkens back to slavery.
1: Absolutely. And, you know, there are critics out there who are irritated that the Pope kind of sandwiched the apology inside of the encyclical, because it's only like a few paragraphs compared to the hundreds of pages. I think it's important to always kind of talk about the different sides that are having this conversation. However, to your point, I do see the intersections, right, where humanity is completely taken out of the equation and replaced with something something perverse, right, which is where AI can head to somewhere perverse. So I definitely see the intersections. But for me, having my very specific, unique experience of growing up in a city where slavery is literally all around you, the vestiges are all around you, and you have Trump who is putting back up these harmful Confederate pro-slavery monuments. Because I remember growing up with Robert E. Lee Circle my entire life. I mean, it was just this big eyesore, you know, and when they took it down, I can't even tell you the sigh of relief from Black people in New Orleans. And then you have Trump, you know, doing the complete opposite, as he is, I guess, completely dedicated to making sure Black folks, that we know he hates us. You know what I'm saying? That he cannot stand anything about us. And so for this Pope to make this apology with this president, with these tech bros, he is standing in the void of all of that. That resonates with lapsed Catholics. It's resonating with atheists. It's resonating with non-Catholics. This man is going to reshape the Catholic Church, and it's going to be very interesting to see what the numbers swell to, because people are looking to him, Solomon, you know, as someone who is a leader, someone who is steeped in humanity, who puts peace first, who puts people first, who isn't vulgar, who isn't ugly. And he's actually, in my opinion, the humble priest is actually the real strong man in the room.
0: That's certainly what it looks like as he takes on Donald Trump, takes on these historical crimes, takes on you know, the leadership that, quite frankly, is kind of, you know, missing in a lot of these spaces. I'm watching some of the people who are around Donald Trump who purport to be spiritual leaders, and the stuff they're saying is blatantly unbiblical. And I'm looking at them like, yo, what are y'all doing? And here's this Pope who's saying, no, you know, let's return to a moral center. But, you know, when I think about the Catholic Church and I think about its ties to slavery, to me, it's not hard to find. Jesuit priests founded Georgetown, and they sold slaves in order to save Georgetown. Like, it's not something that's hard to find, but it is something that's hard to see people really speak about. So as a child of New Orleans who grew up Catholic, as a Black person, like all of those things intersecting, you know, how does this affect you as you think this through?
1: You know, in many ways, so The system that I came up in, you know, the Catholic school system, is designed in a very specific way. You go to school pretty much with the same kids you meet in pre-K. So I'm still friends with those friends. And we are all kind of on the same journey. You know, we were young altar girls together. We were the first, actually, group of girls to be altar girls. So this is deep for us. So for us to be talking about a healing journey, you know, possibly returning, that is no small feat, because you have to remember our friends were harmed. Mm. And so the betrayal, Solomon, I've experienced this around the world. I've tried to walk into churches in Europe, in Africa. The one time I was able to go to church since all this has happened was in Central America, and I think one of the reasons was the church was outside. Mm. Mass was outside. It's something about the institution where the betrayal is felt the most. And so it's healing those wounds. And I'm telling you, Solomon, it's a lot of us, and we're all having the same conversation. Mm. This Pope is impactful.
0: Mm. So how does this help us, I guess, as a world, because it's not just a nation. I think it's as a world, because, you know, slavery impacted Europe, and it impacted America. It impacted Central America, Africa. Mm-hmm. You know, how does this help us to move forward in a way that is productive?
1: Well, you know, I genuinely believe that this Pope is. He seems to be a healer. And what I mean by that is he understands the wounds of the very broad Catholic community, right? Mm-hmm. And I believe that he centers that in the things that he says and the work that he does. Talking about slavery, mm-hmm. with him being from Chicago, with his roots in New Orleans, I cannot help but to say that message is for Black people. Mm. I see you. I understand. You know, and that kind of disability, and let's be fair, MAGA said the same thing about Trump. Trump saw us.
0: Yeah.
1: And they done all types of foolishness in this man's name.
0: Yeah.
1: You know what I mean?
0: Mm-hmm. Yep.
1: And so what I have been thinking about, and actually this is my worry, so some of my research at the Divinity School was around kind of like the historical horrific treatment of Catholics in this country. Mm. People forget, but Irish folk and Italian folk weren't necessarily considered white when they came.
0: That's right.
1: And they were Catholic.
0: Yep.
1: So the backlash was severe, because the worry was that the Pope would control all of the incoming Irish folk and Italian folk, mm-hmm. you know, not even thinking about us little folks in Louisiana, we didn't count. Mm-hmm. But they were worried that the Pope would have control over these people versus, you know, them coming to a democracy where there's a president. Fast forward, you have such a destructive figure in Trump, where people are looking for goodness, people are looking for morality, people are looking for a message of unity and healing and hope, and here is the Pope. Mm. Now, what will the Trump machine kick in and do? Will they try to revive that old, you know, Protestant versus Catholic divide? We're already seeing it. So this is what's going to be interesting to keep an eye on, Solomon, because we already know that the Trumpers, they fight dirty.
0: Yeah.
1: They are not below amping up the tensions, right, and trying to make the Pope the enemy. So we need to keep an eye on that, because we all know they don't go low, they go to hell. They go
0: they
1: below
0: yeah.
1: all of Dante's circles.
0: Yes, they do. And it's funny, because I felt like the president taking on the Pope was like a test balloon. That's what it felt like to me. Like, let me see what happens if I go after the Pope. What will the backlash be? Right?
1: You know? Honey, he woke them Catholics up.
0: He did.
1: That. that been sleep for a long time. He wasn't ready for that.
0: Yeah. And so I think you're right. I think it's going to be something we need to watch. What happens going forward? Will they try to amp up that particular division? Because when you amp up that division, now you're dividing white people.
1: Yep. Facts. And that's what we're seeing. I mean, because remember, J.D. Vance, who don't know who he is, he became Catholic, right?
0: Mm-hmm.
1: So you have, you send J.D. Vance to the Pope, and then you send Marco Rubio to the Pope, right, with that little gift. And I see them trying to rein this man in, to your point.
0: Yeah.
1: Okay, the bullying didn't work, so maybe the diplomacy, because the Pope is big on diplomacy. He says it in the encyclical. Dialogue, diplomacy, forgiveness over technological advancement.
0: Hmm.
1: So this is the Pope of diplomacy.
0: Hmm.
1: He sends Marco Rubio, you know, we'll never really know, you know, the full extent of what that conversation looked like.
0: Yeah.
1: But it's very clear the Trumpers understand the kind of cultural impact that the Pope is having, not just here at home, but abroad. Mm-hmm. And interestingly enough, a role that the American president typically filled, but Donald Trump just isn't that guy. You know, he isn't, he isn't the leader he thinks he is, and I suspect that he's always wanted to be. Unfortunately, he's the complete opposite. He's the worst thing that we've seen in a very long time.
0: Yeah, he really is. So I want people to read this article on your Substack. Very informative, very well written.
1: Thank you.
0: Where can people check out your Substack?
1: So my Substack is Dr. Nola Haynes. I tried to keep it simple.
0: Mm-hmm.
1: And the name of the Substack is Ghost on Esplanade, New Orleans, and the Church's Long Shadow of Slavery.
0: All right. That's Dr. Nola Haynes. She, of course, has a master's in divinity and wrote this piece about the Pope's apology for slavery. You need to read it. I want to thank you so much, as always, for joining us this morning on WURD.
1: Thank you, Solomon. I love talking to you. Have a wonderful day.
0: All right, you too. We're going to go to break. On the other side, we're going to continue the show. I am Solomon Jones. This is WURD Radio. We'll be right back.

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0: Good morning. This is Solomon Jones on 900 AM, 96.1 FM, WURD. And I want to welcome you back to Wake Up With Word. And joining us now is O.J. Spivey. He is an award-winning sports writer for the Philadelphia Tribune. O.J., good morning.
1: Good morning, Solomon. Great to be with you this morning.
0: Great to have you, man. So, couple of things going. I want to start with the NBA because the New York Knicks swept the Cavaliers, man. So that happened. And now the Wall Street Journal calling the Western Conference Finals between the Thunder and the Spurs the future of basketball. Are they right?
1: Well, I think they're right to an extent because you have two young teams in the Western Conference. And I believe what's that? They're going to play, game five tonight? So that's going to be pivotal. But you have two bona fide superstars and, you know, SGA, Shai Gilgeous Alexander. And on the other side, you got Wembanyama. So, I mean, they are major superstars. They're still young. I mean, Wemby's only in the second year. And these guys might go, you know, neck and neck for the MVP award each year. And you see how, you know, how they're playing it out while the Knicks, you know, they're going to have about 9 days off. These teams are going to, you know, go toe-to-toe with each other for at least six games and maybe seven. So I think they're right in that aspect because not only with those two superstars, they have a good nucleus around them, and they want to be very, very good for years to come and probably want to rule the West, if not the NBA itself.
0: Mm-hmm. Can the Knicks beat either one of these teams in a series?
1: Well, I'll say this. The Knicks will certainly be underdogs.
0: Yeah,
1: but the way that they're playing, I mean, what is it? They won, 12 games in a row, sweeping our Sixers, of course, and then, you know, just really wiping the floor with the Cleveland Cavaliers. Mm-hmm. I mean, the way they've just dominated the Eastern Conference, you kind of ask yourself, okay, are they really, really that good, or is the East really that weak? But we will see that next week when they play either OKC or San Antonio, we'll really get to see how good or how great the Knicks are. But you give them credit for just really taking care of business and not, you know, being contested at all in the East.
0: Yeah, now, were the Knicks the wild card team? Were they like the play-in team?
1: No, I think they were the third seed.
0: They were the third seed, okay.
1: They were right behind Detroit and Boston. And I think the Sixers kind of did them a favor by knocking out Boston because Boston has been pretty much their nemesis, and also Indiana, who, you know, they didn't have Halliburton this season because of his Achilles. But, you know, I think they would have had a much tougher time trying to beat Boston. Not to say that they wouldn't have still made the finals, but Boston, it was a much tougher matchup for them, and maybe even Detroit. So, but, you know, giving the Knicks credit because they, like I said, they've really taken care of business, and it hasn't been close.
0: Mm. So we'll see if they can contend with these teams in the West. Meanwhile, the Phillies are at 500 after an awful start to the season. Kyle Schwarber hitting homers at an incredible pace. Pitching seems fairly steady. Are they in position to make a real run this season with Don Mattingly in charge?
1: Well, it's still hard to tell, Solomon. You know, it was at Memorial Day, so that gives you a good gauge of where this team is. And like you said, they're right at 500. So while they have good pitching, and their pitching has been really, really superb, at least with the starters, with Wheeler, with Sanchez, and Lizardo had a good outing as well, I believe, yesterday. So, you know, they're always going to be in it, and they're always going to be in contention, but they're still not hitting. And that is the big problem. And we know that their strength is their starting pitching, and of course they have DeRon to close it out, you know, in close games, which he has, you know, these last couple games, and he got his 100 save last night as a pro. But, you know, these guys still have to start hitting. I mean, other than Schwarber, who's leading the league in home runs, and at some point, you know, and to some degree, Bryce Harper, these other guys, they're really, really not hitting. I mean, Brandon Marsh is having a good year, but, you know, he doesn't give you any power. He doesn't give you any, you know, he doesn't drive and runs like that. So, you know, the lineup is still leaves a lot to be desired. And again, you know, this is the same thing we've been talking about year after year after year. And no matter how good their starting pitching is, you have to be able to hit. You have to be able to generate runs, some timely hitting when you get to the playoffs. So even if they do make a run you know, we're still talking about the same thing over and over again.
0: Yeah. So we'll see. My disappointment with them has been them in the playoffs. They seem to do great in the regular season. Then they get to the playoffs, and they just can't seem to beat good teams.
1: Yeah, well, you have better pitching. You have better hitting. You don't go all around the round robin of, playing a good team here and then playing a couple bad teams here. You know, it's no margin for error when you get to the playoffs.
0: Yeah.
1: You only want to be the best teams.
0: Mm-hmm.
1: And you want to, go against guys like, the Dodgers and teams of that ilk. So maybe they make a trade somewhere around the trade deadline or before the All-Star break to get some offensive help. But the teams, they have a lot of money on the books. So I don't know who else they can get where, they can stay within their budget or stay within, what they call the luxury tax. So.
0: So, I'm watching all of this happening, and then I'm watching my Philadelphia Eagles because we're less than a week from that June 1st deadline with A.J. Brown expected to be traded away from the Eagles. Do we have enough on the roster to replace him?
1: Well, we're now at the witching hour with June 1st. We'll see if A.J. Brown still be with the team. Well, I don't think you can replace him necessarily, but I think it's a big reason why they brought in Sean Mannion and changing the offense around a little bit, because it's going to be a different look. And they're going to spotlight Devontae Smith. He's going to be the main guy.
0: Mm-hmm.
1: And then you put guys in there like Lennon and Hollywood Brown. And, they're really deep at receiver now, which was actually a need. They needed to do that. Even if Brown was still here, they need depth at that position, as you and I both know.
0: Mm-hmm.
1: But they're going to change the offense around, make it a little more, a little more universal to where you don't necessarily rely on one guy. Use the tight end more, use the running backs more, and use your whole plethora of talent. And we really want to see, David Brown, you can't replace one-on-one, but maybe by committee with the bunch of wide receivers that they have in a new offense. And we'll see as they do the OTAs this week, they're going to incorporate, what that new offense is going to look like. We're really not going to see it until training camp. We're really not until the regular season, but they're going to begin to implement, perhaps life without A.J. Brown.
0: Mm-hmm, mm-hmm. So then you've got the Sixers, right? So they still haven't replaced Daryl Morey. I heard a name this morning. I heard Jameer Nelson. What are your thoughts? Who are they going to have to take his place?
1: Well, Jameer Nelson is definitely a name. He's currently the general manager of their G League team, the Delaware Blue Coats. So they may bring him up. He's very well respected in the NBA. Another name that you want to think about, his name is Vince Wiseman. He's currently with the Oklahoma City Thunder. He's a former Sixers executive, but he left to get a promotion there. He's really like the second guy in command with Oklahoma City. Brian Myers might want to bring him back. It might be Jameer, but I think they're going to take their time and just see, the perfect person who they can pair with a mentor like a Bob Myers. And I think that's what he will act like in this role overseeing the Sixers operation. But those are two names that kind of stand out to me. We'll see. But again, I really think it should be Bob Myers' show, but he doesn't want the job. But those are the two names you want to look at.
0: So I want to ask you this before we go. It's a story I actually just saw this morning about Naomi Osaka having this party celebrating black tennis players on the eve of the French Open. She was criticized for that, of course. You had some folks saying, well, what if there was an all-white party, the whataboutism. What do you think about Naomi Osaka doing that?
1: Well, I first of all, if it was me, I wouldn't explain the whole thing.
0: That's right. Number
1: but,
0: one.
1: Naomi, she has PR and all those things, so she probably felt the need that to just kind of explain. And she did a great job of doing so, we still have sports like tennis which are lily white. Mm-hmm. And you see, you know, it's only a handful of black players, male and female, in the tennis, the tennis world. So, I mean, you get mad about, you know, a half a dozen people getting together and congregating. And on a bigger scale, Solomon, I mean, black mobility has always been policed, whether it's been sports, whether it's been, you know, just regular society. And, you know, they didn't want us congregating on, you know, on plantations. They didn't want us, you know, fraternizing in clubhouses and locker rooms because, you know, they don't want to, you know, we've dealt with segregation for so long, but then when black people segregate, it's a bad thing. Mm-hmm. And, you know, we do that to, you know, be in a safe space, or we do that for, you know, comfort, being in those lily white spaces. So what Naomi Osaka did, I mean, I hope she does it every year, man, because there ain't a damn thing wrong with it.
0: Nothing wrong with it. And it's deep, because I Googled Naomi Osaka, and they said Naomi Osaka is a Japanese professional tennis player ranked as the world number one in women's singles by the WTA for 25 weeks starting in January 2019, the first Asian player to hold the top ranking in singles. And they never acknowledge her blackness. I'm looking at her picture, right? And she's my good friend.
1: Jamaican descent.
0: Right.
1: Jamaican American. Right.
0: So she's black and Japanese, what my good friend Lorraine Ballard, who also is black and Japanese, calls blackanese, right? So shout out to Lorraine. You know what I mean? But come on, man. This is what folks do. They try to erase blackness, and Naomi Osaka not allowing it, man. So good for her.
1: Hey, good for her, exactly. And again, you know, through sports, through society, you know, where our mobility is always be a question or police. So.
0: Mm-hmm. Yep, it always is. So what you writing about this week, OJ?
1: Well, Solomon, I'm going to get back to this boycott, man, because, you know, there's more and more pressure on, you know, these young black athletes to take a stand. And, you know, why are we asking that, even though it might be, you know, might be a big ask, because most of them don't care. They're all about that paper. Mm-hmm. And you know how Malcolm X said in his famous speech, the battle or the bullet?
0: Yeah.
1: Hey, listen, I'm about to ask a question. Is it your paper or your people?
0: I know that's right. And here's the other thing. Because I think that there's a way to that they can do that and not suffer that same kind of financial harm. Just go to Ohio State, go to Penn State, go to UCLA, go to USC. It's a lot of schools that's not excluding black people politically that you can go to and still get your NIL money.
1: You're right. You don't necessarily have to migrate, you know, your family, so to speak, but, you know, you can migrate from, you know, these southern schools to these northern schools.
0: Exactly.
1: And for now, the states aren't, you know, these northern or midwest states aren't necessarily, you know, gerrymandering or changing the rules, at least not right now.
0: At least
1: so
0: not
1: take
0: yet.
1: Advantage of it.
0: There you go.
1: Exactly.
0: There you go. All right. That is, of course, OJ Spivey, award winning sports writer for the Philadelphia Tribune. As always, OJ, thanks so much.
1: Thank you, Solomon.
0: All appreciate right. It. Yep. We are going to go to break on the other side. We're going to talk with lawyer and critical race theorist Dr. Tim Golden. I am Solomon Jones. This is WURD Radio. We'll be right back.

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1: It's time for a check on the weather on WURD.
2: Good Tuesday, everyone. Here is your current weather forecast for the Philadelphia area after just about a complete washout of a Memorial Day weekend. At least it starts to warm up a little bit beginning today, and then toward the end of this week, it might actually start to get pretty nice. For today, though, partly sunny and much warmer, a high of 81, mostly cloudy overnight with a low of 63. And then tomorrow, mostly cloudy, continued warm, a high of 83, a chance of showers in the late afternoon and evening. Once again for today, partly sunny and warm, a high of 81. I'm Randy Chepigan with your Philadelphia weather.
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3: As we head into Memorial Day weekend, it's important for us to know that this holiday is about more than cookouts. It is a literal illustration of what Black Americans represent. We're the conscience and the soul of this country, and we proved it in the waning days of the Civil War. The place was Charleston, South Carolina. That's where Confederate forces used the infield of the Planters' Racetrack as an open-air prison. Over 250 Union soldiers died in captivity, and they were discarded in mass graves. When the Confederates left, a group of formerly enslaved Black men exhumed the bodies and gave them proper burials. Thousands of Black children led a procession. That history was largely hidden in an attempt to downplay the role of Black people, just like they're trying to erase the history of the president's house right here and right now in Philadelphia. But we won't be ignored. We won't be diminished. We won't be erased. Memorial Day is proof that we've stood up for America. Now America must stand up for us.
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0: Dr. Tim Golden. Brilliant?
1: If something is wrong when things go right for black people, then that suggests that everything goes right when things go wrong for black people.
0: Hard-hitting.
1: White nationalist domestic terrorism says black people have no business being equal participants in American democracy.
0: Real.
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0: Lawyer and critical race theorist, Dr. Tim Golden. Right now on Wake Up With Word.
2: Good morning. This is Solomon Jones on 900 AM, 96.1 FM, WURD. I'm going to welcome you back to Wake Up With Word. And we are talking with lawyer and critical race theorist, Dr. Tim Golden. He is critical race theorist and also a professor, visiting professor of philosophy at Whitman College. For 20 years, he was a criminal defense attorney in Philadelphia and in the federal courts. Tim, good morning.
3: Good morning, Solomon. I hope you had a good Memorial Day weekend, and it's great to be talking to you this morning.
2: Yeah, it's great to talk to you too, man. I hope you had a great one too. Was it raining there like it was here?
3: No, it was not. It was actually bright and sunny and a little overcast yesterday, but no rain.
2: Okay. Well, good for you. We're living vicariously through you, brother, because here it was.
3: Appreciate it.
2: Oh, man. So let's talk about what's going on with the president, because there was a shooting outside the White House on Saturday evening, Tim. The shooter was killed by law enforcement and a bystander was wounded by gunfire. In our lifetimes, we haven't seen so many alleged acts of violence centered on a single president. What do you make of what we're seeing with Trump?
3: Well, I think in this case, Solomon, it's clear that the young man who was shot and killed by the Secret Service did have some mental health problems. Mm-hmm. This was the second time that he tried to breach a security checkpoint at the White House. The first time, I think, was last year or earlier this year, and he claimed to be Jesus Christ and that kind of thing. So in this case, I think he had some mental health problems. But more broadly, I think it's important to make a distinction between excuses and explanations, right? There is nothing that excuses justify, right? And there is nothing that excuses or justifies the use of violence against President Trump or against anybody else in politics, right? So that's the first point. But the second point is, if you want to explain the proliferation of violence against President Trump, you can explain it without justifying it. Mm. And just in terms of cause and effect, when you have a president whose rhetoric is increasingly divisive, when you have a president who insults people, when you have a president whose policies are essentially trying to upend the status quo in every way possible, people are going to react to that.
2: Yeah.
3: Right? That doesn't justify their reactions, but it does explain them. Mm. Right? I mean, it's like cause and effect. If you touch the oven when it's hot, your hand is going to get burned, right? And I think we have a president whose rhetoric has fomented opposition, and a lot of that opposition is violent and is contemptible and has to be condemned. But and it's also true that some of it just goes too far in a reactionary sense. I mean, if we borrow from physics, right? For every action, there's an equal and opposite reaction.
2: That's right.
3: And in politics, sometimes the reaction is unequal and disproportionate, right? And violent. Mm-hmm. And so it's a difficult situation. Obviously, nobody wants anyone to be shot and killed. Certainly not the president. But at the same time, you can't have a rhetorical approach and a public policy approach that upends life as we know it,
2: right?
3: And expect people to not be hostile in their reactions to it. Mm-hmm. Again, always condemning violence, but if you want an explanation, that's it. Solomon, you're a parent. You know, you turn the clock back 20 years to when your kids were little, right? Mm-hmm. If you ask your son to take out the trash, and he told you, and he didn't do it, and you know, he explained, "Well, I didn't do it because I overslept and I was late for school." That's an explanation, mm-hmm. right? That explains why he did it. It doesn't justify why he did it, mm-hmm. right? Mm-hmm. Or why he didn't do it. You know, he may be looking for that to excuse him. Mm-hmm. But in your eyes, as a parent, because you laid down the directive and the instructions, there isn't any excuse for
2: right.
3: doing it, right?
2: That's right.
3: So I think we have to be, you know, we have to tread carefully on this. This is obviously an instance of violence against a political official, and it's unacceptable in any context. But at the same time, from the time Donald Trump descended the escalator 11 years ago in New York City, the rhetoric has been violent. It has been directed at groups of people, and he has surrounded himself with people who he wants to execute this plan that are completely upending American life mm-hmm. in so many different ways.
2: Mm-hmm.
3: So this is a real problem. Obviously, you know, like I said, this young man did have mental health problems, but
2: yeah.
3: in broader terms, I just think, you know, in a scriptural sense, you know, you do reap what you sow,
2: you do
3: right?
2: Indeed.
3: And when you foment this kind of opposition, it tends to excite a reaction that is problematic.
2: Mm-hmm. It does. So let's talk about Pope Leo XIV. So he's apologized for the Catholic Church's role in legitimizing the slave trade and condemned past papal decrees that granted European kings the authority to subjugate and enslave people. But Tim, Catholics weren't the only branch of Christianity involved in slavery and the racist acts that followed. What else did some church leaders do to back chattel slavery and Jim Crow?
3: Well, you know, Solomon, despite all of their differences and their historical conflicts and wars, Catholicism and Protestants, Catholics and Protestants, have one thing in common,
2: mm-hmm.
3: the oppression of black people,
2: mm.
3: right? In the United States, Protestants achieved this through a number of Protestant initiatives. The Civil War was, in fact, a war in many cases over the Bible.
2: Mm.
3: It was a war over how the Bible was interpreted.
2: Mm-hmm.
3: It was because the Bible was, according to the South, they interpreted the Bible in ways that justified chattel slavery. Some of the great Christian church leaders and political leaders in Southern America, in antebellum America, and American history, came out and really institutionalized with religion mm-hmm. and with scripture
2: mm-hmm.
3: an interpretation of the Bible that justified chattel slavery.
2: Mm-hmm.
3: Now, Pope Leo's encyclical is interesting because he condemns what the Catholics did on a global scale. And there have been, I think, some sporadic apologies. I think some years ago, the Southern Baptists issued an apology for their role in slavery. But there's a whole lot beyond that. There's a whole lot of denial
2: mm.
3: here in the United States
2: mm-hmm.
3: about just how heavy the church's role was mm-hmm. in maintaining chattel slavery and in maintaining Jim Crow, right?
2: Mm-hmm.
3: Let's not forget that the justifications for slavery continued on through Reconstruction and into Jim Crow as a way to keep black people, in the words of the late Justice Thurgood Marshall in as near a condition to slavery as possible. Hmm. So Christianity has a lot to answer for in this country and abroad. The papal encyclical is encouraging, but in the United States, I think there's much more work to be done from religion and religious institutions.
2: Yeah. I mean, I'm watching, quite frankly, white evangelicals twist themselves into knots to justify supporting clearly unbiblical policies, behaviors, sin, period. And I'm watching them do this. Yeah. And, you know, it shouldn't be surprising to see it, but you can't help seeing the proximity of white evangelicals to what's going on now in terms of politics and Donald Trump.
3: And that's right, Solomon. And the phenomenon of white evangelicals in the United States is fascinating because there's this bizarre duality.
2: Mm.
3: You are making, as you said, putting yourself into knots, trying to remain aligned with a president which, on the other side of all of this, has none of your values, has none of your so-called conservative values that pushed you forward during the Reagan era. If you remember, I'm trying to think of Ralph Reed and the Christian Coalition, right? Pat Robertson, all of Jerry Falwell, all the Moral Majority, all these people.
2: Yeah.
3: Whence comes the tolerance for Donald Trump?
2: Yeah.
3: The porn star, the felony convictions. I mean, where does it all end? But, you know, Solomon, is a very uncomfortable but simple answer to all of this. It's about race.
2: Mm-hmm.
3: That's what this is about. The Moral Majority, all of those movements are about consolidating power, political power in whites. The anti-abortion movement, in lots of ways, has been about the proliferation of a white population in the face of anxiety over the browning of America, right? And what we're seeing now with evangelicals that's so puzzling, I think, becomes explainable, right? Rather than just try to twist yourself into knots, just come out and say we support Trump because his agenda is consistent with white Christian nationalism. Just come out and say that, I think that's a big part of what's going on there. But of course, if we talk about that, then we have to have lots of conversations that make us uncomfortable.
2: Yeah.
3: So we try to stay away from it.
2: Yeah, absolutely. That is the brilliant Dr. Tim Golden. He is a visiting professor of philosophy at Whitman College for 20 years. He was a criminal defense attorney in Philadelphia and in the federal courts. Tim, as always, thanks so much.
3: Thank you, Solomon. Take care.
2: All right, we're going to go to break on the other side. We're going to continue the show. I am Solomon Jones. This is WURD Radio. We'll be right back.

0: 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The Jefferson Rams athletes play with heart, pride, and purpose on the court, on the field, and in the classroom. The Jefferson Rams work to redefine possible.
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2: Schuylkill running very heavy right now, coming in on the eastbound side between Roosevelt Boulevard and the Vine Street Expressway. Vine stacked up eastbound Schuylkill to Broad. Also, PA Turnpike and Virginia Drive, watch for a shoulder accident. It's on the westbound side. Chris Garrett, Total Traffic.
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0: Good morning. 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And I want to welcome you back to Wake Up With Word. We're, of course, taking your calls at 215-634-8065. That is 215-634-8065. That is the number you can call to get in on the conversation right here at WURD Radio and let us know your comments on this morning's show. So the whole thing with the Pope, you know, issuing an apology for the role of the Catholic Church in slavery, you know, absolutely a good thing, but it makes me think about the larger role of, you know, white Christians, quite frankly, in slavery and in creating a system of Jim Crow that, you know, it looks like America's trying to go back to. You know, Fahim, you've been to Ghana. You got family over there, right? Yep. So I'll never forget going into the slave castle and seeing, you know, scriptures on the walls. You know what I mean? So they trying to act like, you know, what they're doing is biblical while literally decimating African civilizations in West Africa in order to enrich themselves. I mean, beyond measure, man. When you look at some of these shows about like the Gilded Age and about, you know, what happened in some of these royal households or the households of lords, you know, the gentry in Britain and other places, the level of opulence and wealth was like, you know, it's unbelievable what they had. But them accumulating that kind of wealth comes directly from slavery. You know what I mean? And so they present it like, you know, they're these genteel people with these wonderful manners and all of this stuff, right? And traditions and all of that. And really, no, y'all just really enslavers. You know, people who stole the wealth of black people and transferred it to yourselves. That's really like what and who you are. So, you know, I'm watching all of this, man. And, you know, for this Pope to issue that apology, I believe is certainly a start. You know, I need some wealth transferred, though. You know what I mean? And I think that's why in America there has been this not just a reluctance, but a hostility to apologize, because you know apology is the beginning of recompense. An apology is the beginning of restitution. An apology is the beginning of reparations, right? And so you don't want to apologize, because if you apologize, you admit that you did it. You admit that it's wrong. You admit that you enriched yourself from it. And you admit that you owe somebody some money, see? You know what I mean? So that's why there's been this real hostility to apologizing for what, you know, it's clear that you did. You know, I preached yesterday at my church. And because it was right before Memorial Day, I talked about how Memorial Day started and you know, talked about that physical freedom, but as well as the spiritual freedom and how those things compare and how those things complement one another. But freedom costs you something. Right now, spiritually, you know, from a Christian standpoint, Jesus paid the price for our spiritual freedom. But from a physical standpoint, freedom is going to cost you something. And it costs millions of black people their lives, their livelihood, their ability to be viewed as fully human. It costs them, you know, some lumps and some injuries and some bombings and some fires and some lynchings. Like, it cost us something. And for us to not really understand or even want to talk about what that freedom costs, well, then that's the beginning of giving that freedom back. You know what I mean? The Pope's apology, I think, certainly important. I think it's a beginning. But I think that, you know, white Christians in America need to take a good, hard, long look at what they are doing right now and what they are supporting right now, and then compare it to the Bible you claim to believe.
1: Yeah.
0: For real, for real.
1: Yeah, because, I mean, you know, it's a hard history. And I know it might be hard for a lot of people to believe that, you know, that's something that they're, you know, great grandfather did and things like that. You know, these are your family members. You hold them below. So yeah, it might be ugly, but it's true and it happened.
0: Yep.
1: You know, and you know, it is what it is. It's an ugly past, and we can't just sweep it under the rug. You know, like folks always want to act like, oh, it was so long ago. Can't we just move on? And how does it still affect you to this day? I'm like, no, we still have people who are very much alive and well who lived during segregation. It was not that long ago. Mm-hmm. You know, it's mm-hmm. not as long as people think it is. And,
0: that's right.
1: And yeah, you know, those memories from Ghana, just very eye-opening. Like, yeah. You know, to me, it just really took me back that there was a church at the slave castle. Mm-hmm. I mean, it's like, so you're in there at worship.
0: Yeah.
1: Claiming, you know, love thy neighbor, all that stuff. Mm-hmm. Worshipping. And then beneath your feet, you got people getting beaten and starved.
0: Yeah.
1: And everything else.
0: Yeah. Yeah. I mean, deep stuff, man. And that's the Cape Coast slave castle. That's where I remember seeing that, mm-hmm. right?
1: Yep.
0: Then you had Elmina. Then we went to a place called Fort Metal Cross. I remember going through the door and no return and just looking at it, man, and just, oh, my God. You know, I mean, these are the things that you did in order to enrich yourselves and still trying to revive that kind of cruelty. You know, you look at ICE and what they're doing to these other folk, man. You know what I mean? And don't think that we not a target for that, too. You know, when you talk about Haitians, you can't tell I'm not Haitian. You know what I'm saying? I mean, for real, you know, you talk about, you know, not letting people in from Africa, except white South Africans, you know, the children of apartheid. And so, you know, you can't. I don't see how we watch this happen and still have some of us say, oh, but it's not about race. Are you kidding me? You have got to be joking. 215-634-8065 is the number you can call to get in on the conversation right here at WURD Radio. So that's happening. Of course, Sonny Rollins, jazz legend, died this weekend at the age of 95. And we certainly uphold and honor his legacy. As one of the forefathers of jazz in this country, and a kind of music that was invented and nurtured and perfected by black people. So Sonny Rollins, rest in peace. We're going to go to break. Nope, we're going to go to the phone lines and talk to Walter Davis from South Jersey. Go ahead, Walter.
2: Good morning, Solomon, the birthday boy, Fahim, mm-hmm. the URD. How we doing,
0: Sam? We good, man. How are you?
2: Blessed by the best. Trying not to stress.
0: I hear you.
2: Naomi Osaka, I really empathize with they taking that young lady. Mm-hmm. I remember she went through a mental issue, you know, that she had to sit out mm-hmm. from the game and, mm-hmm. you know, we think go through therapy and all that. Mm-hmm. And just all she's trying to do is cherish her blackness portion of it. I wish Tiger Woods had one of those parties too. Mm. He might not been as much trouble that he's going through.
0: Mm-hmm.
2: But I look at it all in the history and conclusion in the history of this game. The ones who paved the way, the Althea Gibson, the Laurie McNeil, yeah. the Venus Garrison, the mm. Serena and Venus Williams, mm. and I'm glad that they brought that movie out. I think King David, King Richard, you know, mm-hmm. I'm glad that when they told the story, I recall, I'm going back to like the early 2000s, I sat with Richard Williams and we talked about over at the Arthur Ashe Pavilion over
0: oh,
2: there.
0: Oh, wow, up in East Falls. You yes. talking about in East Falls?
2: Yes, my days on the Tribune, I sat with him
0: okay.
2: and a young Serena, everybody tells. He would say, you talk about my big girl there, I mean, the real player is Serena, you know. Mm. But I say this to conclusion. He kept talking about the struggles that they had to get through and sure. get to where they are.
0: Yeah.
2: And I can imagine what she went through. Mm. You know, he had to go through those, like the movie stated, those gangs and communities and all. And he really got beaten up. He told me that story. And just, can you imagine what she's going through? So I just pray that as a black community, and the aftermath of her celebrated moment of that black party and all, that, you know, we can stay together and support her and keep her lifted, because we don't want, she's a great player. We don't
0: you know what's deep about that whole thing, Walter, is yes, that, sir. You know, not only do they harass these black players, you know, mm-hmm. on the tour, harass them, isolate them, try to demean them. Like, we've seen it over and over again. I remember just about a year ago, you know, the black player beat the white girl, and she was like, "Well, you're uneducated," and all that. You remember that? That just happened.
2: Does happen.
0: Right? So you do all of this stuff to these black women who are phenomenal and who are beating you because they're better than you at this sport, right? Yeah. And then you try to deny them the opportunity to come together and to and to console and to uplift and to honor and to cherish and to encourage one another. Not only do we want you to take all of this mess from us, but we want you not to come together to try to uplift yourselves.
2: They like the division. That's the partake of our, they want us to, that's the way they want. And that's why we got that MACA community, you know. It's the Make America, not great, hate again. That's what they want.
0: Yeah.
2: Always appreciate your show. Thank you for the truth and the living proof.
0: Thank you, Walter. We appreciate you. Let's go to Olanian on line two. Go ahead, Olanian.
3: Hello.
0: Hello.
3: Greetings. How are you doing?
0: Good. How are you?
3: Good. I woke up this morning a little earlier, and I turned on the radio, and there was information about the 2025 celebration. And you were speaking to a woman by the name of Laura Nizzi from TD Bank.
0: Okay.
3: And I want to be able to get a hold of her and ask her, how can my business, which doesn't have a particular corner or a location as a store, I simply do art pictures. And I basically, that's what I do. I do some other things, but mostly I have a whole lot of pictures that I created. I need funds so that I can make copies of these pictures, and I need to know, where will my pictures be located? Will it be at Sixth and Market? Will it be somewhere else?
0: So you want to get in touch with the lady from TD Bank. Is that what you're saying?
3: Yes.
0: Okay. Mm-hmm. All right. Now, what was her name again?
3: I believe it was Laura Needy. That's, I pronounce it as Needy or Needy. N-I-D-D-Y. She's from TD Bank.
0: Okay. I'll see if I can find it. That was a few months back. But I'll see if I can find it.
3: Oh.
0: Yeah.
3: Okay.
0: Yeah, that's a conversation we recorded a few months back. But I'll see if I can find it, okay?
3: Okay, all right. And I guess you know my phone number, so you can,
0: I do.
3: Or you can email me, yeah.
0: Yeah, I know. I got
3: all
0: you.
3: All right, thanks a lot.
0: Thank you, Olanian. I appreciate your call this morning on WURD Radio. We're going to go to break. On the other side, we're going to continue the show. I am Solomon Jones. This is WURD Radio. What's Trending is next.

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2: Rob Bass, a rapper and one half of the Harlem hip-hop duo Rob Bass and DJ Easy Rock, has died after a battle with cancer. He was 59. Bass, whose real name is Robert Guignard, was best known for the 1988 chart topper It Takes Two, a blend of hip-hop and house music that helped to bring both genres into the mainstream. Rob's music, energy, and legacy helped shape a generation and brought joy to millions around the world, read a statement on his Instagram.
3: Naomi Osaka defended her decision to host a party celebrating black tennis players on the eve of the French Open. The tennis star hosted a party alongside Taylor Townsend to celebrate black players and foster inclusion throughout the community. Some left critical comments under her Instagram post asking why other players were not invited. Osaka left a lengthy response saying, "To the people who asked this question, I want to ask you this question too. What is it about people of color getting together that unsettles you so much?"
2: And former Colorado two-way star Travis Hunter and quarterback Shedeur Sanders used their own NIL endorsement money from Nike, Gatorade, and Celsius to pay for their Buffalo's teammates' NIL deals. Hunter alone was playing at least 10 to 15 guys on the team because many players on the rosters had no NIL deals and relied solely on the university's collective for financial support. And that is what's trending right here on WURD Radio. Now, this is another way for black players to say, you know what, nah, we ain't going to the University of Alabama. Nah, we ain't going to the University of Tennessee. Nah, we ain't going to the University of South Carolina. We ain't going to Auburn. We ain't going nowhere where y'all erase black congressional districts and diminish black political power. We're going to go to these other universities. And guess what? Those who had the big NIL deals, we're going to break off our teammates with a little something, too.
3: Yeah, and when I saw this, it actually reminded me last week when we were talking about this story, somebody in the comments, I forgot who it was, but they left that idea, you know, when we were saying that some of these guys, you know, if they decide not to go to these schools, they could be potentially giving up millions of dollars.
2: Yeah.
3: And they were saying that, you know, perhaps some of these, you know, players in the NFL who have the millions can say, like, hey, listen, you know, if you don't go to Ole Miss or Alabama and you go over here, I'll give you, you know,
2: yeah,
3: like the whatever your NIL deal was there, I'll pay that for you to go here.
2: Yeah, and see, I think you got to be creative, because I think that mm-hmm. the point we talked about last week is real. You asking these cats to just give up millions of dollars, and you can't tell somebody that's never had that to just give that up.
3: Right.
2: And you don't have any alternative for them. So we have to figure out ways to make up for that NIL money so that these players can actually participate in this boycott. Now, there is, according to the Tribune, there is a player organization that has come alongside the NAACP and said, yeah, the players need to do that. But again, you can't be getting in somebody else's pocket and telling them what they need to do in terms of their pocket unless you have a way to try to make up for whatever it is that they're going to lose. Now, all money ain't good money. You need to be willing to sacrifice something. Again, freedom ain't free. But I love that this story is coming out now. And I love that it's about Travis Hunter. Because, you know, people say a lot of stuff about Travis Hunter. He don't look like this and he ain't that. And why he got that girl and she this and she that. This is what the boy doing while y'all talking all that nonsense. You understand what I'm saying? Mm-hmm. He looking out for his teammates.
3: Yeah.
2: That's a big thing.
3: Yeah, because, I mean, we're going to have to come together and figure out something to do, because another story that I wanted to be able to add to West Chenna, but, you know, we got a limited amount we could do. But, you know, we see what happened over the weekend with Jackson Dart, the quarterback for the New York Giants.
2: Yeah, yeah, yeah.
3: Out there introducing Trump like you don't work with a whole bunch of black people
2: right
3: in the locker room.
2: Right.
3: You know, he had his own teammate, Abdul Carter, coming out kind of calling him out like, yo, what are you doing?
2: Yeah.
3: What's going on? Like,
2: yeah.
3: Like, they have no problem letting you know who they align with.
2: Exactly.
3: You know, this exactly. guy who, you know, unfortunately, you know, we're so quick to give the pass to, like, any white person that's, like, slightly cool. like, oh, they're going to the cookout just because he knows how to dance.
2: Right.
3: Like, no. Yes, he knows how to dance, but he also knows how to put on a red MAGA hat.
2: That's right.
3: You know, and so, you know, he's going to, I think that's going to come back to bottom when football season starts,
2: yeah.
3: Like when he gets in that locker room.
2: That's right.
3: And you got black teammates, yeah, looking at you crazy. And, you know, he's going to realize you're not at Ole Miss anymore.
2: That's right.
3: He played for Ole Miss in college. Like, mm-hmm, no, you're not in Mississippi. You're in, mm-hmm, New York, which is probably one of the most progressive states in the country.
2: That's right.
3: So I'm sure that fan base is going to let him hear something, too.
2: Yeah, yeah. Don't nobody want to see you doing all of that. And so, but, you know, he has the freedom to do it. And black players in college had a freedom, mm-hmm, not to go to Alabama. Edward, right, what do you think? The NIL deals, you know, you got the NAACP saying, look, don't go to these colleges in these states that have diminished black voting power. Go somewhere else. But you got to figure out how to make up that money. I think that has to be part of the conversation. What are your thoughts?
1: Yeah, they're definitely, you know, it's a crawl before you walk. But I'm definitely glad, like you said, I'm glad to hear that this story is coming out, because I feel like the one thing that, you know, these organizations, especially sports organizations, like owners of NBA teams, football teams, college teams, it's already kind of like that slave type of mentality.
2: A little bit.
1: You know what I mean? Where you're, mm-hmm, trying to get a certain player, like the combine and all those things. And it just seems like a lot of professional athletes aren't willing to kind of sit out for a game or let go of that check just to stand up for something that may matter for the benefit of all their people, specifically African-Americans. And, you know, it would be really powerful to see players just not play, like, for a whole entire year. And the biggest way you impact, you know, the white man's pockets or really want changes by hitting their pockets.
2: Yeah, you got to hit
1: playing,
2: their pockets.
1: You can't get, yeah, violent. You can't burn down a store because they got insurance for that, which is going to be replaced anyway.
2: Well, we'll see what the college players do, because that's really what this is about. And see if some of the professional players, because, Fahim, I think it's a good idea. Some of the professional players, like, look, man. And, you know, you ain't got to do it, you know, openly. You, yeah, can just do it.
3: Yeah.
2: You,
3: yeah,
2: know what I'm saying?
3: Yeah,
2: like, Jordan did a lot of stuff that people, you know, because he didn't want everybody coming to him asking him for money. So he did stuff, you know, kind of on the low.
3: Yeah. Yeah. There's ways you can be quiet about it. All you got to do is just, you know, just talk to him behind the scenes. Like, okay, how much is Alabama offering you? $200,000? Okay, here's $200,000. Go over here.
2: That's right.
3: Yeah.
2: Bottom line.
3: Yeah.
2: Bottom line. So, speaking of slave mentality, Naomi Osaka. You know, why she got to defend her decision to hold a party for other black players? That's what I want to know. Right. You know what I mean? Why do y'all care? Y'all don't care about her any other time. Y'all drove the girl to take off time from the woman. Y'all drove the woman to take off time from playing because you had her, you know, deal on her mental state based on y'all harassing her and riding her the whole time that she was playing. Come on, man. Stop,
3: yeah,
2: it.
3: Yeah, sometimes I feel like white folks forget exactly how much they have. Because it reminds me, I always think about this. Anytime, you know, it's like a black exclusive thing,
2: yeah,
3: you always get that, well, what about if we did X, Y, Z?
2: Y'all did it.
3: Right. I remember somebody, because something that came out about BET.
2: Yeah.
3: This was some years back, and a white coworker of mine was like, well, like, what if there was like a white entertainment television? I was like, it's called television. Every other station besides BET. Like, what are you talking about? Like just that's what I don't get.
2: Yeah, it's kind of delusional when you really think about it. How they look at, you know, some of the things that we do as if we're excluding them. And really, you know, HBCUs, perfect, mm-hmm, example. You have people, you know, in the white community who will look at an HBCU and say, why do you need a historically black college? That's racist. No, that's a response to racism. The only reason they're HBCUs is because black people couldn't get into the predominantly white institutions. That's why HBCUs literally had to be created. Why is there a black church? Why you think it's a black church? Because you literally told black people, if you come in here at all, if we let you come in here at all, you got to be in the back. You got to be in the balcony. We're literally, you know, you are so anti-Bible when you're doing stuff like that. Because, you know, Bible tells you there is no slave or free, no male or female, no Jew nor Gentile. So, you know, it says that in 1 Corinthians. So why are y'all doing that then? Because that ain't got nothing to do with the Bible. That's your racism. that you are trying to dress up as Christianity. And so it's so many things, man, that y'all look at, you know, well, why black people got to do this? We're doing it in response to your racism. We're doing it for our own mental health. We're doing it for our own spiritual well-being. Like, we're doing it so that we can survive. Like, because if we lean on y'all, we ain't going to have nothing. That's why. Come on, man.
3: Yeah, they're mad that she's having a little party. Like, there's not all these country clubs and stuff where black folks aren't even allowed to step into.
2: Yeah, you can come in and serve. You know what I mean? That's about it. Meanwhile, Rob Bass, we got to get to Rob Bass. Rob Bass passed this weekend at the age of 59 after private battle with cancer. You know, you played his big hit, man. Yeah. It Takes Two.
3: Yeah, I play that every time I DJ. Every DJ said that song's going to be in there somewhere.
2: Oh, yeah, absolutely, yeah. Man. I mean, a huge hit, and people still get up. You know, that come on, that you shutting the party down. You know what I mean? Everybody getting up. Grandmom, everybody. You know what I mean? That thing. Because the other thing is that, of course, it is really based in a big R&B hit from, I believe, the 60s was when that. When that song it was sampled from came out. But, you know, it's a song that's intergenerational, man. Huge hit. Rob Bass, absolutely going to be missed.
3: Yes, absolutely. Rest in peace, Rob Bass.
2: Yeah, absolutely. I want to thank everybody for tuning in on today's show. I want to thank all of our guests, including award-winning sports writer O.J. Spivey. Want to thank Dr. Nola Haynes for joining us today, as well as Dr. Tim Golden and the twin sister docs, Dr. Delaina Wardlaw and Dr. Elena McDonald. And I want to thank all of our callers and listeners. We could not do it without you. And now, for producer Faheem Ghori and intern Edward Jenkins and everyone here at WURD Radio, I am your host, Solomon Jones, saying stay tuned for the Midday Break Room and tune in tomorrow at 7 for more. 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

0: This is Freedom Journeys, celebrating the lives of 250 phenomenal Philadelphians.
1: My name is Sandra Dungy Glenn. I served on the school board and the SRC for about 10 years, and I'm telling the story of Ruth Wright Hare. She was an activist in education. She was born in October of 1910. From the time she entered first grade, she knew she wanted to be a teacher. Her parents were very involved with education in the South, and so she had a passion for education in her household. Being exposed to a lot of thinking, the Philadelphia School District did not hire black teachers, so she's spent the first 8 or so years of her teaching career in another state, Arkansas. She taught in Arkansas, she taught in Ohio, she taught in Washington, D.C. Only when her husband got a job at Cheney did she come back to Philadelphia, took the exam, and became the second black teacher to be offered a teaching position at an integrated school in Philadelphia. She was the first black teacher at a high school. She became a high school principal. She was the first black high school principal in Philadelphia at William Penn High School after having been a teacher there in the 1950s. She was a district superintendent, and she served there until like 1976 around. Wilson Good then approached her in 1990 to become the first woman, I think, president of the Board of Education for the School District of Philadelphia. Her approach really was to think about the whole child. She knew that there was much more than just the academics, than just teaching the subject. She took them to the opera, and she would, you know, take them to museums and just expand their horizons. She started one of the most well-known scholarship programs, Tell Them We Are Rising, in the late 80s. She made a commitment to the sixth graders that if you successfully matriculate through high school, that you will have a scholarship to pay your full tuition at any post-secondary 2-4-year school or technical school you want to go to. It really does take a village. And even with the best intentions, there were still a lot of them that were going to be lost educationally, in a sense, because they still did not have enough structures. As we celebrate 250 years, people need to know that the struggle continues. She knew it was possible because she lived it. She wasn't going to let anything stop her. We need to be no less resilient. We have to be just as dedicated to that fight.
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2: celebrating the lives of 250 phenomenal Philadelphians. 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

Good morning. What's going on, word people? Oh my gosh, happy day after Memorial Day. And first and foremost, I'm Roxy Fab and I am filling in for my girl, our girl, Tiffany Bacon today. A well-needed day off for our girl. So I am always grateful when I get the phone call to do so. Now, I want to know what you guys did yesterday. I see some stuff was going on in Philadelphia. All right. I was not here. Thank you. You know, I don't know if you're watching via, if you're watching us via Twitch, Facebook Live or whatever. If you're watching, I am like three shades darker. So no, I was not here Memorial Day weekend. I wasn't here. So I was in Puerto Rico. And my shoulders are burnt. I'm sore. It's definitely hurting today. And but I'm well rested. And I'm actually ready for a massage and a nap. You know how when you go on vacation, when you come back, you have to take another vacation, as they say? I am exhausted. You know, now yesterday, I went to the beach yesterday, and I love to get in the water, but yesterday's water was so rough that the waves were smacking me so bad that my thighs are sore. Now, they're sore like muscle pain sore, not like skin touching sore, but that's because I was trying to ground myself so the wave wouldn't take me. It took me twice, but my gosh, baby, my whole body feels like I worked out every day while I was gone. All right. So maybe if I can keep up that momentum today, it might work out and do something. I don't know, because I did promise myself I need to get back into the routine. You know, I had lost almost like 65 pounds between, I don't know, last year, definitely last year, because I got rid of all these clothes. And then maybe like October to today, I gained like 20 back. And I was getting ready to say girl, but y'all, let me sit up straight. That 20 is hurting. Okay. That 20 is hurting. Certain things that were smaller are not fitting today. So instead of us being in a solid 10, like we're in a solid 12. Maybe some things you need to get a 14, and I don't like it. So we've got to go back to that solid 10 real soon. I'm angry rather that I gained it back in its summertime. You know, like how you gonna gain it back in the summertime? But yeah, like it's like, come on. You know, all these little hot little numbers that I bought are like, girl, you can't even button it right now. So I don't like that. But it is what it is. We gonna work this off. Because, you know, it's hard to lose that final 20 that you want to. When you're on a weight loss journey or whatever, trying to get into a routine, whatever it is, that last 20 that you want to lose, and then it gets down to that last 10, it is the hardest to get off. I don't know what you guys think, but it is the hardest to get off to me. And I mean, my gosh. And then with women, again, I don't know about men, well, we get like over 200. So even if it's like 205, man, to get that five off, to get that six off, to get under 200, it feels like it takes you 6 months to get that off, you know? And I was down to a good like 177, and I was 177 in my senior year in high school, right? Yeah, I know, right? Yes, I was down to 177, right? Now she like 201, 202, and I don't like it. I don't like it. So we have to bang this off. If somebody has

0: some free suggestions, holla at me, let me know, because I need to get this off immediately. So what's up to my good friend Christopher Henson, who started locking in when I was filling in, I can't remember when, and he's been to Word, he's come to Philly, been to the station, he follows everybody now, he listens and has us locked in as much as he can until he's doing his own show. So, you know what I mean? So shout out to my friend Christopher Henson. What's up, Chris? Yes, the tan is tanning, right? And Lania Porter, hey Lania, how are you? Now, these are people who are listening and watching via our Facebook Live page, so I just want to shout some people out. And yeah, Lania, now the funny thing is that it's supposed to be raining here for, I don't know when, is it today, yesterday and today maybe? But I know coming up soon, you're going to get like 81 and 80. And then over the weekend, it's going to be a little cloudy for the Roots Picnic. But at least it's not supposed to, at least it's not going to rain the Roots Picnic. You know, so that's the good thing, because my kids are going and usually it is baking. All right. And we'll get into that in a minute, because I feel like with Live Nation, I'm just going to say, I feel like, again, these are my opinions only. Remember, when you work on radio, this is my opinions. It is not the radio station's opinion. Okay. But I just feel like with all this money that Live Nation has, let's keep it real. You can't tent the part where people sit at. You can't tent it. You won't let people bring in chairs. All right. So you can't even bring like your beach chair on your back. They don't want it. All right. So you can bring like a little fold up blowy joint that you can blow up or whatever, or you can bring blankets, but you can't bring a beach chair or whatever chair. Corny. That's number one. That's corny. You know, you can't check the pockets, like, or tell them, take your pockets out the beach chair, disconnect them. Can't take a beach chair. They don't tent the thing. So if it's 102 degrees, you're just going to bake. You know, they let you bring a pocket umbrella, but that's it. So then you're supposed to sit there on the ground and hold the umbrella up to block the sun. And I'm sorry, I just feel like I've done event planning and things like that. So as much money as they have, they could tent that whole thing where people sit down at, and it's not going to kill them. The latest tent that I did was last year, and it was like a circus tent, but it was huge. It was white. It was like $4,000. I can't even remember how many round tables it fit under there. Okay. But it was a lot, at least 10. And people, they could tent that whole thing. So everybody out there is sitting under some shade. And then keep in mind, if it rains this week, you're sitting in mud. And you're not, nothing is refunded. You're not getting a discount because it rained. It's like, too bad. Suck it up. Sorry. You can't bring in anything. I went to see my friend Julian King. Shout out to Julian. He performed at the Roots Picnic like 2 years ago. So it was less than a month after my father passed. And he gave me a pass. And he was like, no, just come. You know, it might make you feel better. I want you to see me perform. And I'll, you know, Julian's my homie. So I was like, all right, fine. And my kids were there. So I zoomed in there, went to see Julian perform on the man stage. Then I found my kids. I bought them 3 water ices, right? Nice tall water ices and 3 pretzels. Okay. 3 water ices and 3 pretzels. It was $55. That's all I want to say. 55.00. Philly, Philadelphia. The tickets are already killing you, and we could do better. You know, I am not going. I'm keeping my grandson Liam for the weekend, so me and Liam are going to rock out and do what we do. Yeah, Philly can do better. It just I think that, you know, you see all these things that the mayor is doing for the city, all this money being spent. And because trust me, all these people, let's go to the 4th of July thing. These people that are coming, it's not free. Let's go back to the 4th of July thing. These people that are coming, it's not free. Now I'm gonna move forward. So Philly's kicking out all this money, and the Roots from Philly can't make a deal with Live Nation to tent this joint for these people. I just think it's despicable. That's the word I'm going to use today. My word of the day is despicable. I just think it's ridiculous. Like, I don't know. And even VIP is not that serious. It's not. It's really not that deep. Been there, done that, and it's not that deep. Now let's move forward with the Wow Wow Welcome America. I love Christina Aguilera. I do. And I'm not even mad. She had to throw that in there, and y'all know why. You know, you got to throw a little pinch of a little in there. It's not being denial. I do, and I know that everyone else has been commenting about this, that since it seems to be a bunch of Philly, heavy hitters from Philly, okay? Heavy hitters. Will said, I'll come for the 4th of July, and he's coming. Once he said, I'm coming, Mayor, you should have just started lining all the Philly people up, okay? Lining all of them up. You lined up Jill Scott. You could have lined up Music Soul Child. You could have lined up, I can't even think right now because I'm going blank, you know, but it's because we always get Freeway in them every 5 minutes. Shout out to Free, I love you. But we always get them all the time. You always get Meek all the time. So you could have lined all of them up. People. And then I feel like too, let's say this, because it's Philly, the other issue that I have with things that we do is that, and I understand it's about the draw. Who can we draw? We want everybody to come out. But don't you think that if your friends had a band, okay, like I have a lot of friends who sing, you know, I'm in a new band I'm excited about. But these people perform at the Velvet Whip downtown and all over. And don't you think that we should be bringing them out and like having them open? You know what I'm saying? Like, I just feel like the Wow Wow Welcome America should only be Philadelphia entertainers, because that's about Philadelphia. And it's the 250th of people. I think like it should just be all about Philadelphia. You know what I mean? So shout out to my friends, Range the Messenger with his band. No question. All four of my homies now. Jakea Sanders. There's so many people, there's so many, Julian King, there's so many heavy hitting vocalists in this city, you know, that I feel like Wow Wow Welcome America should just all be Philly all the time. You know, bring the heavy hitters. Again, you got Will Smith and Jill Scott, you know, to finish this thing off. I get it, you know, but the openers should be your friends. Why isn't it people who were, you know, people who were here trying to, I don't want to say trying to come up, but trying to come up. That's how the world, because it's televised, will know about those bands, and then they can get the support to become the Jill Scott or the Will Smith. You know what I mean? We don't put them on a platform when we have the platform. The platform is here. We don't put them on the platform so then they can become those people. You know, so I mean, Jill Scott, she was Jill Scott, but because of Jazzy Jeff. You understand what I'm saying? I remember 8th Street Lounge back in the day. He was taking her to all these clubs in the city and letting her sing so people could find out who she was before her album dropped. I remember it clearly. Like, because I was like, who's that girl he's dragging around? You know? And then she hit the mic and I was like, oh, okay. Get a little vibe. Okay. You know? And then boom. I was like, oh, that's the girl that Jeff was you just run and cross my mind. That's the girl that was, yeah. You know? I was like, okay, Jeff. So, yeah, but we can't. I'll include myself too. My friends, myself, we can't get on. You know, the struggle is real. Let's not say that. Everybody I know is out here who sings, who wants to be that. The struggle is real like crazy. Some have moved to California and come up that way. Shout out to Darius Coleman, who now writes for Chris Brown, won a Grammy, writes for Kanye West, won a Grammy. Shout out to Darius Coleman. But everybody doesn't have that opportunity or availability to do so. So why not? You know what I mean? Even put it online, you know, because then, you know, everybody's clicky. Dolce, I love you, Dolce. Everybody's clicking. Let's do it again. I'm sorry, Philadelphia, because you know I love you. Everybody's clicking. Philadelphia is clicky. So Philly is only going to contact the people in the click. All right. You see it already. You see it already. All right. You see it already. So Philly's only going to contact the people in their click. So if we leave it up to, I'm going to use the mayor because I feel like it. If we leave it up to the mayor, the only people on if she uses people from Philly to open, the only people that are going to open are people in her clique. It's not going to be any of the people that I just mentioned. She likes Julian King, though, so it might be Julian. But it's just going to be people in the clique. It's not going to be the people at, I'm going to say, the Velvet Whip, which is a speakeasy on, oh my gosh, is it 9th or 10th and Vine, somewhere around there. When you walk towards the door, it's those trap doors that open and you have to walk downstairs, people. But when you walk downstairs and go in, it's this velvet curtain. You push it to the side and it's all these velvet couches. And it's this small stage, just this sexy little spot, nice bar. People, it's called the Velvet Whip. I just love it. So you're not going to get those people who are performing at the Velvet Whip, though. You're going to get the people who may be on the radio or you know, on the R&B radios and things like that. You know, you're going to get the people in her clique. You're not going to get the people who, dag, you know, I went to this little hole in the wall and heard this band and they were amazing. You're not going to get those people. So I don't know how that poll can be put up, you know, but it needs to be some type of poll or something. I don't know. But I just always felt like with the Wawa Welcome America, it should always be about only Philadelphia people. You know, should only be about Philadelphia people. You know, yeah, Jasmine Sullivan, Rochelle Farrell, right? Let's run it, baby. Let's run it. That's what I'm saying. You know, like everybody, you know, and that's just how it should be. You know, yes. Yes, yes, yes. And we're singing at South in July. You know, shout out Viola to your granddaughter. We're singing at South in July. I'll talk about that a little later, but it's Kim Pender Garner. And we do an amazing Phyllis Hyman tribute, and we've been doing it for over 10 years together. I do the background vocals. I call it the doo-wop bop bop. And this time, though, instead of us having one night at South, we're having Thursday, Friday, and Saturday. And we're doing two shows a night. I'm so excited. It is the same weekend as Jill Scott, but if I'm correct, she sold out, so whatever. And you need to come see us. So make sure you hit up South's website, South Jazz Kitchen's website, and get your ticket. Bring your mom, bring your friend, bring your girlfriend, your boyfriend, your girlfriends, your boyfriends, whoever, your homies, and come out to South Jazz Kitchen and support some really good live music. And we have a good time. We tell the story of Phyllis Hyman. It's not just singing her songs. We tell the story. So we'd love for you to come through. All right. Once again, you guys, my name is Roxy Fab, holding it down for our girl, Tiffany Bacon. Shout out to everybody who is watching via our Facebook Live page. 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
2: Welcome back to the Midday Break Room. I'm going to shout out some more people. Rosalind Allen, what's up, lady? Iyatunde, hey, hey, how are you? Viola, what's going on? Harry, what's going on? Harry, nice to see you. Rosh Hashanah, hi, lady. Is it Roshana? My bad, Roshana. Right, I need to pay attention. This tan is burning. I'm so red. If you could see it, you would be like, oh my God, look at her shoulders. Roshana, shout out to you. And yes, again, that Rochelle Farrell is definitely a nice option. Like, what's up? And she just had a birthday too. But yes, who wouldn't like to see Rochelle Farrell? Like a nice little set. Yes, Billy Covington, what's going on? Good morning. And if I missed you, Joanne Kemp, good morning. If I missed you, please charge it to my head and not my heart. So shout out to everybody again who's listening via 96.1 FM, 900 AM. And if you're watching online or just listening online, we appreciate you and thank you so, so much. So in reference to even so with the 4th of July, the Wild Wild Welcome America, that's really how I feel. I just feel like if Philadelphia with the Roots thing, the Roots picnic. Okay. Yeah. That's what we're talking about first with the Roots picnic. They obviously have the money combined with Live Nation to tent the park, period, point blank, you know, like a friend of mine tried it, mic drop. Period, point blank, it's over. Like, they have the money to do that, and I just really feel like for all that money that people are paying to see these performers, rain or shine, you know, in June or this weekend, you know, you can't judge the weather out here, and I just feel like they should be covered, and you know, it should just be a little bit better. Like I said, if it rains this week heavy, you know, and that those concerts are what, Saturday and Sunday, I believe, you have to go, mud, everything. And you have to sit, mud, everything. And you can't bring a chair. Like, you know, can I bring tarp? I gotta bring a clear bag. The clear bag can't be no bigger than my hand. Like, it's already, you know, yeah, it's already a lot. You know, when I went again and I was just in and out, I had on a crossbody, and this little boy at the security tried to take me through so much. I was like, little boy, if you don't hurry up, y'all had me standing out there. And again, that was 2 years ago. So they hadn't opened the gates on time. You know, I'm gonna make it up because I can't remember, but say the gates are supposed to open at 11. You know, it was 1 o'clock and they weren't open yet. So the line was so long. It was hot as your grandmother used to say, or if she's still alive, God bless her heart. It was hot as Methuselah outside. Okay. And I'm like, and you know, I was still trying to be cute. So I had on my huge hair and I was like, boy, if you don't go ahead and open it, he's like, open that crossbody so I can get through here and get in now. Because now you're about to make me have to run to the man to see my friend, and I'm going to miss it if you don't hurry up. You know, he tried to take me through all this excess stuff. I'm like, ain't nothing beeping. I need to go. Like, and when I tell you it was a small crossbody, it was so small. It was like the size of my hand. Like, yeah, it was so small. It was ridiculous. So I was just like, what is happening? But anyway, anyway, we'll talk about that later. I believe our guests are here. And we're going to talk to, it's all about an art exhibit. And we're going to talk to the creators of To Be Here. All right, the multi-day exhibition of storytelling performance. And it's going to take place at Christ Church Neighborhood House, which is 20 North American Street in Philly. And it's starting from June 11th to June 13th. So, and we're going to let them tell you how it started and a little bit of what it's about. But I'll brief you. To Be Here reflects on family journeys to Philadelphia, the realities of staying and the resilience required to build a life here. Because it's deep. It's hard to build a life here, baby. To Be Here unfolded over many months of gathering, listening, and making through story gatherings. From these encounters, Black and Martinez wove together an art installation of and by the participants, a textured portrait of collective memory and cultural inheritance. So we are going to welcome Linda Grace Black. And is it Magda Martinez? Yes. Hi, yes, ladies. Yes. How are you today?
1: Hi. How are you?
3: Hi.
2: I'm good. Thank you. I'm good. Thank you. I can turn it up a little bit now. So, yeah. So tell us about To Be Here, like how you both got into art and what inspired you both to create To Be Here.
1: So we are, I call myself a visual artist, and I would like to say Magda, sometimes she does not refer to herself as visual artist, but I think she's a terrific visual artist. We are both, but I'll let her obviously speak for herself. We are engaged in this project because it's something we dreamed of 3 years ago. And when we received funding for it, we were so, so excited. Both of us were looking at an opportunity through Journey Arts to do a project where we were looking at the sounds of Philadelphia, looking at the sounds of movement, how people have migrated and moved around Philadelphia, immigrated to Philadelphia, migrated to Philadelphia, moved around Philadelphia, given all of the gentrification that was happening, given just all the movement that was going on in the world. And we were inspired to develop to be here from that beginning.
2: Yeah. Man, it's funny because, you know, over the years, Philly has been known to be a very diverse city. So in this diverse city, how is this reflected in the exhibit?
1: So it is an exhibit and a performance. So we're not just doing a art exhibit, but it's an exhibit and a performance. And we've spent time in community circles with our group, and it's about 18 people. 19 people, including Magda and myself, people with some Senegal, Honduras, Nicaragua, Puerto Rico. I said Honduras, not Honduras. Nicaragua, Puerto Rico, people from all over the diaspora, actually, and they are a part of this exhibit. Their artwork, their personal artwork, items they brought with them from their countries, their reflections, their dreams are all a part of this exhibit. But we should talk about the performance too, because that is also a major part of this of this project.
2: Okay, well, yes, talk to us about it. Tell us about it. I mean, I have specific questions I'm going to ask, but. You know, I mean, yes, definitely tell us some things about it so people can know what we're, you know, what we're coming to see.
3: Yeah. So, you know, Linda and I have known each other for a really long time, number one. And so we like to say before our hair was the color it is now, which is a lovely silver.
2: I love it.
3: So I guess at this point in my life, I'm what some people might call like multimedia artist. But primarily identify as someone who writes. And so the performance is really based on the work we did in those community circles where we wrote monologues and answered questions about where we were from, and really just got to know each other. So this was also about building community within community, right? Mm-hmm. So the performance is really the actual people who participated, so it's not necessarily trained actors, but those who participated actually telling their own story in their own words. And I think as people of color, we often don't get to tell our story in our own words. Other people tell our stories. And in terms of people who migrate and immigrate, definitely other people are always telling their stories. So it's an opportunity for people to hear actually the beautiful writing that came out of people who don't see themselves as artists.
2: Absolutely. And I understand that. I totally get that. We mm-hmm. we are definitely we want to be, and we're trying to be, but we're definitely not our own storyteller. Somebody is always mm-hmm. telling our story. So definitely. Mm-hmm. Now, are there any common themes about Philadelphia that are portrayed in this exhibit?
1: I don't don't know if you would say are common themes. I think that what we've done is really talk about our journey through through our objects. You know, we begin with ancestor roots. We then move on to how, you know, I come from a place, and then we go into to be here. What does it take to be here now? And so, you know, what Journey Arts has really helped us to create is this beautiful expression through our personal objects, through our artwork that we've created ourselves. When I say we, I'm talking about all of the people who are part of this ensemble, and their everyday objects, photographs of their family members. And so what you will see is this story about our own contributions to Philadelphia and about how we got here, what we carried with us to be here in this city, and to say that there's this thinking about the 250 years and how we began. Well, immigrants and migrants are a key part of the message of who Philadelphia is, how Philadelphia became what it is, and what Philadelphia is today. And so I would have to say that that's the message. That's the key here, is we are a part of all of these people who are part of the diaspora. They may not have begun in Philadelphia, but they certainly have settled in Philadelphia, and they have impacted the fabric of Philadelphia in beautiful, beautiful ways. And our objects tell part of that story. And so when folks come to the exhibit, they will see that story told through many of the objects. And it's a privilege to really take these stories from people who we just met, many of them we just met in April last year, and to tell this story about who they are and about who they are in Philadelphia, and about the gifts, the story, the beauty, the their own particular beliefs and their foundations, you know, what they brought to Philadelphia that helps to make Philadelphia even better than what it is when they arrived. And so so it's like I said, it's a privilege to and an honor to be able to do that.
2: Yeah, that sounds good. I'm vibing off the. I'm like, okay,
3: yeah.
2: And what was out of this? What was the most enjoyable part of creating this exhibit for the both of you?
3: I think for me, it's the fact that we wanted the people who had participated to feel like their everyday objects were museum worthy, right? They were worthy of being an exhibit, right? Because we're all trained to think an exhibit, it's, you know, it's fancy stuff, or it's stuff from 100,000s of years ago, and that's what goes in a museum. Well, you know, that necklace that's now in a museum was just somebody's necklace when they were alive, right? So we have things like a mortar and pestle, which is called a pilón in Spanish, you know, the thing you crush things with. That's what he has in the exhibit because it belonged to his aunt who he really loved and was special to him, right? So people will also, hopefully when they come see the exhibit, see themselves in it too, right? Because it does include people who identify as artists, but it also includes a lot of people who are just saying, this is so special and meaningful to me that I want other people to see this beautiful, special thing. And hopefully people go home and also start looking around the house and they're like, there's a reason why you hang on to a spoon, right? A wooden spoon that wouldn't mean anything. But I don't know that in 200 years, it's not gonna mean a lot to a lot of other people. We don't think of what we own as like an artifact, but it is, right?
2: It is.
3: It's a sign of someone's life. It's why we hold on to old letters, really old letters, because nobody writes them anymore. But, right? Or we hold on to that pot or the cast iron pan. They have meaning to us. And so being able to share that with folks and say, you know, we are actually all in Philadelphia and we're all contributing in real time to what this city is.
2: Yeah.
3: And your objects have meaning.
2: Mm-hmm. Yeah, it's crazy that you're mentioning that, because I have a girlfriend who keeps trying to, and I want to. When mm-hmm. my father passed, I found so many mm-hmm. different things, like old cameras and mm-hmm. old video recorders where you have to pull out the thing and turn the thing to video. Yeah. And all these old things, you know, still a reel to still a reel to reel. The thing mm-hmm. that you also put the slides in and watch them. Mm-hmm. I found out, you know, all these old things, and obviously I'm keeping them. She's like, we need to display these. People, you know, mm-hmm. and I'm just like, okay, I don't know how to do that. Like, I don't even know where to start. Like, you know, but I understand what you're saying now that you're saying it, is that, you know, these are things that people are like, wow, my such and such had this. And, you know, like, mm-hmm. I get it. I absolutely get it. And it's funny because my last question, which you already answered, not because I've got to go to commercial anyway, was mm-hmm. what would you like people to take away from that, from this exhibit? And you just mm-hmm. said that. That a part mm-hmm. of them, you know, we all have to remember that we all have things that are special to us, things that we kept, you know, mm-hmm. and they're not just thrown away. They're something meaningful to each and every one of us, because we all have a story to tell, mm-hmm. you know, and you guys coming together to put this together, it's telling other people's story. And you know, that's, I like that a lot. I'm going to say, you guys, don't forget, you, everybody, it is June 11th to the 13th, Christ Church Neighborhood House, 20 North American Street in Philadelphia. Check it out. It's a multi-day exhibition and storytelling performance. All right. So it's a performance. It's an exhibition. It's about artists and creators. And you have to check it out. And it's just about the average person, you and I, of what we have mm-hmm. to share. So, ladies, yes. Linda and Magda, thank you so much for being here. I truly appreciate it. Hopefully I can slide down there. That sounds really interesting. So thank you so much.
3: Thank you. And people can find information on the Journey Arts website.
2: Okay. And tell me what that website is. Yep. Tell us what it is. What's the website?
3: Journeyarts.org.
2: Journeyarts.org. 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You can find more information about the exhibit. I'm Roxy Fab, filling in for our girl Tiffany Bacon. 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We're going to take a quick break. 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
4: 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Better yet, y'all be Allah sent. Y'all be Zeus, Oshan, and Brahma sent. 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Y'all be prophet. 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Y'all the definition of intelligence.
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2: Welcome back to the Midday Break Room. Now, I hope you enjoyed that interview. I literally have so many things old of my father's and my girlfriend, Shakina, who her husband has definitely been on Word a few times. He is a personal trainer and a nutritionist and things like that. They are expecting their first child, and I'm so excited because I know the struggle has been real, and they announced it the other day, and I'm so happy for her and her husband, so shout out to them. But she's been saying, you know, Rox, let me get your dad's stuff in the museum, you know what I mean? So now that that exhibit is happening, I would have loved to have joined that, but I know that it's definitely too late to do that. But I think it's time. You know, I obviously, like you guys know, that I've struggled so hard over these past 2 years without my dad. It's been the hardest piece of life that I've ever had to deal with. You know, and as I've been going through this process of grieving, I've been saying, like, let me put the mic a little bit further. How do people even get through it? You know, I know everybody goes through it their own way. But there has been so many times where I'm like, how are people still surviving? How are you going to work? How are, you know, like, don't get me wrong, the average thing, this has to get paid, this has to be, I get it. But when you're grieving hard, you know, you throw all that, you don't even care about a bill. You just, it's like, what just happened? So I wasn't ready to not relinquish, because it's not like I wouldn't be getting those things back. But I just wasn't ready to put that together. I just needed some time to get my head space together, you know? Talking to those ladies and about the story, and that it's important. You know, people think, like she said, you just kept this wooden spoon that your grandmom used to cook with, you know, but it was probably passed down to your grandmom, you know, from her mom and her mom and her mom, or maybe even her dad, and so on and so on. And it's a story behind it. So I understand that there's a story behind all of my dad's things, and it's probably time to have that story told. So I get it. While we're talking about everything that we're talking about, make sure y'all go on Amazon and buy your girl's book, Chicken is Good, God is Great. All right. It's only about $20.99 on Amazon, but it's definitely about a daughter's journey through grace, from goodbye to grace. And I break things down in reference to just the dementia, the COPD, and everything that I went through with my dad. Shout out to Patricia McGlawn saying that she agrees. Back to the entertainment piece in Philadelphia. The entertainment should be all Philly people. She said, oh my God, Rochelle Pharrell for sure. She remembers she was the lead singer with Chubby and the East Coast Band in West Philly. Okay, Patricia, the Hollywood Palace. And Rochelle came through on the set before she was famous and turned the place out. Bill Jolly, yes, shout out to Bill Jolly, and Brett Jolly was another great piano player, still is. And Barbara Walker, I think they still have a band, yes. So Bill Jolly is definitely still on TV, still around, and his brother Brett is still doing the thing as well on that bass. You know, very talented brothers. And yes, I believe that it should just be Philadelphia. It's just this, you know, Philly, there's so many people, you know, that talk about, and even myself, you know, we talk about the richness of music in Philly. Okay, did the mayor just not acknowledge that May is Philadelphia Music Month or something? Like, and then June is Black Music Month. It's so, and Deanna Williams and people, is so much richness in Philly. We're not just going to talk about Gamble and Huff. We're not just going to talk about that. You know, I don't, get me wrong, I get it. Trust me, I get it. You know, I'm swinging around. My dad was a part of TSOP on them background vocals, almost every track. So I get it. You know, and so we're deep rooted in music here, you know, but there are still a lot of musicians that we should be talking about. You know, we're always going to talk about my legend, Patti LaBelle, who just turned 82 the other day. Let's not confuse it. I get it. She turned 82 on Sunday. Shout out to Pat. Yes, looking amazing. Okay, D.D. Kelly on the beat and Crazy Hands on the hair. Pat is looking amazing, you know. But she's already stapled. She's a legend. It's done. It's not ever going to be taken away from her. You understand what I'm saying? Same way with Rochelle Farrell and Jill Scott. When she gets older, she's going to be known as the legend. Will Smith is always going to be the GOAT, no matter what he did. He's the GOAT. Won the first rap Grammy. GOAT. Period. You know, just got a $40 million deal. Y'all, stop it. Anyway, GOAT. So let's get these other people in Philadelphia. You know, and it's not even, and let's say this too, it's not even about, because what Philly tends to do, I'm going to say it anyway. What Philly tends to do is they go after the 20-somethings. Y'all know what I'm talking about. They go after the 20-somethings, like the 30s, 40s, and 50-somethings. Don't A, still look good, and B, have something to say, or three, can sing. People, you know what I'm talking about. You know, you don't always have to. My friends who are performing are definitely in their 30s, if not 40s. We're killing the look. We're killing the game, killing the vocals, you know. And again, and I have some friends in their 30s that are doing it. But let's not always go to the teens and the 20s. You know, in order for people to become legends, they need the support. You already know that the average person doesn't get the support that they need, rather, or that they even want from their whole family, their entire family. They may get it from their immediate family, but the whole family doesn't. Most of them aren't coming out. They're just not. So they need the support of Philadelphia, you know, and Harry just said on our Facebook Live feed that Philly should have its own award show. Well, the difference is that there are certain people in Philadelphia that have had Philly award shows. You know, I think Jimmy the Saint had one. This guy, Floyd Marshall, has had one. Sonya McDuffie has had one. They have Philly Hip Hop Awards. They have, you know, but again, what happens is that in order for Philly to have a beautifully produced award show, you know, it has to have the money backing. That's number one. It has to have the money backing. And we want it to look like an award show, not look like our backyard barbecue. You know, the production needs to be put together with the right band, the right backdrops, the right AV company, all those kind of things, so it can be done and executed beautifully and seamlessly. That's number one, and two, three, and four. And I just feel like, again, the hardest part with even that is that Philadelphia, and I know other cities are as well, but we live here. All right, because people always say it's not just Philly that's clicky. I know, but this is where we live. You know, the problem is that Philadelphia is so clicky that, again, even with the award show, you know, you won't be invited. And if you're in the same category, you probably won't be nominated because you're not in the click. So it's hard to even say who would put the show together and make it fair. You know, and it's just even sad to say that, because it's just so many people out here that don't want to share the information because they don't want you to come up. You know, let's just keep it honest. They don't want you to come up, because if you come up and happen to go over them, they're mad. They're mad. And I wasn't raised like that. You know, I mean, I was the only child, so I had to share all the time with my friends. You know, and I just don't understand how people think like that. But I did an interview with this guy a couple of weeks ago. He just follows my story and things like that. And he's read about me, and he was just excited and wanted to have an interview about a bunch of things. And so before I go out to this commercial, you know, he said he was asking me about just Philadelphia and everything, award, radio award, everything. And I was like, unfortunately, there's just no I in team. There's no I in team. And a lot of things in Philadelphia, it's all about the I. It's not about the TEAM. It's not. And it's sad, but it's not. It's a lot of, it's just so much of that. And, you know, while, yeah, this year Philadelphia is the place to visit, you know, but that's the problem. You know, if we could get rid of that I and really spell team TEAM, Philly could be that work. But the clicks just won't go away. So on that note, it is Progressive Black Talk Media. It's Word Radio. I'm Roxy Fab, guest hosting for our girl Tiffany Bacon today, right here in the Midday Break Room. And you guys, I am excited. I am praying that she comes through, because you know things happen. But we are going to talk to Donita Hathaway. And she is the founder and executive director of the Donny Hathaway Legacy Project. Why? Because she is the youngest daughter of the legendary soul artist Donny Hathaway. So we're going to talk to her up next, and I'm really excited about that. So keep it locked right here. Again, it's Word Radio. We'll be right back.
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10: My name is Sandra Dungy Glenn. I served on the school board and the SRC for about 10 years, and I'm telling the story of Ruth Wright Hare. She was an activist in education. She was born in October of 1910. From the time she entered first grade, she knew she wanted to be a teacher. Her parents were very involved with education in the South, and so she had a passion for education in her household. Being exposed to a lot of thinking, the Philadelphia School District did not hire Black teachers, so she's spent the first 8 or so years of her teaching career in another state, Arkansas. She taught in Arkansas, she taught in Ohio, she taught in Washington, D.C. Only when her husband got a job at Cheney did she come back to Philadelphia, took the exam, and became the second Black teacher to be offered a teaching position at an integrated school in Philadelphia. She was the first Black teacher at a high school. She became a high school principal. She was the first Black high school principal in Philadelphia at William Penn High School after having been a teacher there in the 1950s. She was a district superintendent, and she served there until like 1976 around. Wilson Good then approached her in 1990, become the first woman, I think, president of the Board of Education for the School District of Philadelphia. Her approach really was to think about the whole child. She knew that there was much more than just the academics, than just teaching the subject. She took them to the opera, and she would, you know, take them to museums and just expand their horizons. She started one of the most well-known scholarship programs, Tell Them We Are Rising, in the late 80s. She made a commitment to the sixth graders that if you successfully matriculate through high school, that you will have a scholarship to pay your full tuition at any post-secondary 2-4 year school or technical school you want to go to. It really does take a village. And even with the best intentions, there were still a lot of them that were going to be lost educationally in a sense because they still did not have enough structures. As we celebrate 250 years, people need to know that the struggle continues. She knew it was possible because she lived it. She wasn't going to let anything stop her. We need to be no less resilient. We have to be just as dedicated to that fight.
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3: 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And yes, right at 11 o'clock. I'm so excited today. Again, just to be guest hosting for our girl Tiffany Bacon. And if you're just locking in, I'm Roxy Fab and it's WURD Radio. This is what we're doing today. And yes, I'm like three shades darker and it's okay. I'm burnt on my shoulders. It hurts, but it's all good. And it was relaxing. And right now,

0: responsive lens. I like that already. I just like it already. Good morning. How are you?
1: I am doing all right. How are you? Three shades darker, but it's all right.
0: Right. Yes.
1: It's all right.
0: Girl. Yes. I'm like, oh, just to put clothes on was hurting my shoulders, but I'm good. I'm good.
1: Yes. Yes. Same here. And I have to say what an honor it is to be with you. A lot of people may not know, but I lived in Philadelphia for about from 2004 until 2008.
0: Okay.
1: So, you know, very familiar with the city. I'm currently in St. Louis. I'm speaking to you now from St. Louis. I'll talk a little bit more about that. But I'm doing all right. Thank you for having me.
0: Yes. Thank you for coming. We're very excited to have you and talk about this. I'm just sitting here like, yeah. So you officially launched this on October 1st. So tell us, which was his 80th birthday.
1: Yes.
0: If I'm correct. So tell us a little bit about what this project is and what prompted you to create it.
1: Yes. Well, first, I can tell you, as you know, I know that anyone within the sound of my voice knows what music feels like when it hits your body. Yeah. Right. You don't need me to explain it. But what you may not know is the full dimension of the man. And so I want to talk a little bit more about that. My father was classically trained, really started in Vashon High School here in St. Louis. Shout out to the Wolverines.
0: Yeah.
1: He was classically trained at Howard University, HU, you know. But he was a composer and arranger. He was a voice that Stevie Wonder called a genius, a soul that built something eternal with those songs with Roberta Flack. You know, mm-hmm. So it starts there in the... And also here in St. Louis, in the churches here, where at 3 years old, little Donnie Hathaway sat at a piano and was introduced to the world as the world's youngest gospel singer. But this is what the music didn't tell you about the man. And so I want to go back a step and talk about my grandfather. My grandfather, who served in World War II, was shell-shocked, you know, as we were coming off of Memorial Day. You know, a lot of our elders who, you know, they suffered in various ways that I don't think we talk enough about, like just mm-hmm. the mental health of those who served us. And so a doctor once told him that he should never have a child because he wouldn't have the capacity to care for one. But here comes Donny Hathaway anyway. And so what science is confirming that, you know, we may or may not know is how we always felt, how our bodies feel when trauma travels through families and how it lives in our DNA. Mm-hmm. But at the same time, so does resilience and so does music and so does the will to heal. So, you know, with that, my father grew up poor. He was a Black boy in America, carrying all of what that means, you know, but he, at the same time, he was on the honor roll. He was warm. He was funny. He was beloved. He was a man who kind of just lit up every room that he entered. And so, you know, with that, I want to follow up by saying that, you know, as gifted as he was, as talented as he was, there's no amount of talent that does the deep healing work for you. Mm-hmm. There's no amount of genius that closes a wound that was opened up before you even had the language to know what it was. You know, the difference between which one wins, whether it's the trauma or the resilience, really is awareness. And too many of our people are suffering in silence because no one, you know, told them that they have the choice. Mm-hmm. And so, you know, I really look at what's happening in society today, in particular what's happening with our young children. And, you know, I just can't be silent as there is an epidemic that is still affecting our communities.
0: Yeah, it is. It's I would, you know, obviously would never mention names, but you know, because I have a girlfriend, unfortunately, who, and our son is 24.
1: Mm-hmm.
0: and he just tried to commit suicide. So now he's in a facility, you know, getting some help, and you know, and she's just like, I just don't understand, you know. And I'm like, because it's hard. You know, I have a 24-year-old and he's very stubborn. And I've said, you know, when my father passed 2 years ago, I was depressed before Pop-Pop passed. I'm like, yeah, but you won't allow me to help you. You know, and if I can't help you,

0: if something happens, what am I supposed to do or say? You won't allow me to help you. You know, these 20-somethings, as I call them, and even the teens, are so stubborn right now. It's difficult to try to get them that they won't take. And I can't, like, drag them somewhere and sit them there. You know what I mean? I can't force him to watch a video, you know, or even, like, with your project. Like, hey, sit down and check this out. You know, and I think that, like, when you were mentioning the young people, it is an epidemic in our community. And it's as a parent of a 20-something, it's hard to get them to recognize that I need help. You know, it's hard.
1: And it's really one of the founding reasons why I created the organization, because really, when you think about it, because, you know, we had our levels of that too.
0: Yeah, absolutely.
1: So did our parents, and so did our grandparents, and so on and so forth. We culturally don't live in a society that promotes healing in a way that is, you really, this is what I mean. We don't talk enough about trauma and heartbreak, what that is that lends itself to having someone to feel alone, to feel isolated, to feel close off. We don't talk about those things.
0: Yeah.
1: You know, and especially with Black people, we really, like, you know, it's family business, you know, it's none of your business, you know.
0: Right. It doesn't leave the house. It doesn't leave this
1: business. Like, that's
0: look, it, that's it doesn't leave this table. Right. It doesn't leave the table. It doesn't leave the house. Don't
1: talk. How are we supposed to feel loved and valued and appreciated when I can't be my whole self with you, including the times that, again, I may not have the language for that? Yeah. That thing hurt me so much that I'm a shell of myself.
0: Girl, right? Talk about it.
1: Mm-hmm. And then there's when you add on to that, just picture someone holding bricks. And usually we start to get these bricks as children. Like, childhood trauma is a real thing. It may be a divorce. Your family is divorced, or a parent isn't around for whatever reason. There is, you know, naturally bullying that may occur in school. It's the feeling that I don't have what my friends have. If you are in a situation like my father, like many of us who grew up without the means, or grew up poor, where you are trying to figure out, you know, if you're going to be able to eat today, or maybe your only food is at school, and yet schools are cutting, you know, they're gutting these programs that, you know, your only nutrition source might be removed, or there might be a pandemic. And I think we know a little something about that. Yeah. You know, on top of, you know, just adding disappointment and heartbreak, there is nothing more traumatizing than losing a loved one, whether it's expected or unexpected.
0: Yeah.
1: To have someone, like in my case, not only my dad, but my mom, you know, someone who I knew all of my life, just gone. Like, how am I supposed to move on again? Because I was two when my dad passed. I was 2.5 when my dad passed. I was 21 when my mom passed. All right. And so I'm just entering adulthood without those answers.
0: Yeah.
1: You know, but lucky for me, and I can go on and on about the things that may happen to someone. Mm-hmm. But let me just do a few more. It can be declining health.
0: Yeah.
1: We can be feeling alone because of loss of a parent, or, you know, maybe a father's not around, a mother's not around. Mm-hmm. There's different societal griefs. There's Mother Nature. There's, what if you lose a home? What if you're in a car accident? Like, there's things that you can lose that are trigger points where if they become chronic, it can be something that we can't come back from.
0: Yeah.
1: Right. And so what I wanted the Legacy Project to be able to do is to, one, meet people where they are. And the arts is a wonderful way to do that. Music is a brilliant and effective healing tool to, again, to say the things that we, and feel the feelings that we may need to feel that we may not be able to voice out because we don't feel that we have the environment to. But also other holistic modalities, like the healing power of water, internally, externally. the healing power of wellness and even therapy, how beneficial that is. The healing power of having some sort of spiritual connection. Mm-hmm. Because, you know, when things get hard, you need to believe in something greater than yourself. Hallelujah. Praise. Mm-hmm. Praise Him.
0: Yes.
1: But then there's your physical health. What in your body, what you're not putting in your body. You know, and then also the healing power of community.
0: Yeah.
1: You know, and I think that's a little bit of what you touched on. Like, I feel that I am not the one to reach my loved one. But, you know, when I was growing up, there was a village.
0: Yeah.
1: And so if it wasn't my brother, it was a neighbor, a trusted neighbor.
0: Right.
1: If it wasn't a neighbor, it was a teacher. If it wasn't a teacher, it was my other friend's family that were two buildings down who can snatch me up.
0: Girl.
1: You know, when they needed to, and they did.
0: And they did.
1: And it kept me whole. It kept me sane. It kept me safe.
0: Yeah.
1: Yes. So, but I'll stop there.
0: Yeah, nope, I get it. I totally get it. And we don't have that right now. You can't trust it. So I totally get it. I raised my kids like that too. If you see her or him on the street, grip them up. They don't have to remember who you are. Grip them up. And
1: come on.
0: Definitely don't have that. Wow. So you answered a whole bunch of the questions.
1: Okay.
0: Going to ask you. But I also want to know, what are some of the things? So I know that DHLP is going to create accessible pathways to healing by blending brain science and spirituality as well as the arts. And you cultivated partnerships in Atlanta, Chicago, St. Louis, Boston, Alabama, New York. So you're reaching more than 100,000 people through your live experiences, virtual programs, and community activations. I'm going too fast. That center music as medicine. So what, in reference to that, what are some of the things that you wish, in reference to music and things, and just personality, that you wish the world knew most about your father? Because again, I know you created this because of, mental health awareness and things like that, what he went through as well.
1: Hmm. That's a good question. You know, what I was told by my mother is that my father's desire was for his music to live, which is simple, but as the years have gone by, I see one, that he probably felt that he wouldn't be around much longer, that the thing that could outlive him and could be of service to community is his music, and to us is his music. When I woke up today, I saw that Billboard, and these lists can be very controversial, but Billboard magazine did a list of the top 75 artists of all time. And I didn't go all the way through the list, but Donny Hathaway came in at number 21. And when I see who is before him and who's after him, artists who also may have transitioned, and to see where they are, and to see that almost 50 years, close to 50 years after his passing, that he's still revered in that regard, because it has been a frustration of mine that, you know, my father hasn't achieved some of the things that his peers did, like even in his lifetime and beyond. But I think I would want people to lean into the music.
0: Yeah.
1: Like Donny Hathaway, one, he will take someone's song and not give it back. A Song for You is not an original Donny Hathaway song. Giving Up is not an original Donny Hathaway song. Jealous Guy. You know, there's so many songs of his that weren't his to begin with, but you couldn't tell me that because A Song for You equals Donny Hathaway.
0: Right.
1: Watch American Idol or any of the singing, The Voice, any of the singing competition shows, it's A Song for You by Donny Hathaway. And, you know, my father will make you feel a way. If you haven't cried listening to a Donny Hathaway song, or just felt just a higher level of consciousness and mm-hmm. collectiveness and pride and love yeah. after listening to a Donny Hathaway song.
0: Yeah.
1: Then, one, I don't know what to tell you, but it's a gift.
0: Yeah.
1: To be able to have someone sonically touch your soul.
0: Absolutely.
1: The way that he did. Absolutely. And bring us joy. When you think of this Christmas, you can't go through the holiday season without hearing Donny Hathaway's version of
0: you
1: this
0: can.
1: Christmas. Now, that one that's is what, original.
0: That's when we know it's Christmas.
1: Like, that's a Donny Hathaway original.
0: That's when we know it's Christmas. It's not Christmas until they drop that song. Now, I know I don't have that much time, but I need to ask you, what would your message be to people who may be experiencing suicidal thoughts at this very moment?
1: One, that you are not alone.
0: Mm-hmm.
1: That I see your pain and recognize your pain. There's nothing more scary than to feel alone. I will say that healing is your birthright, and it's a choice that you can make when you are aware. I would say to build a support system. There has to be one person that you trust that is there for you, that you may feel that you don't want to burden them, but please believe that we much rather make sure that you're okay than attend your funeral.
0: Yeah.
1: And so the help is there. You can use a system like 988 to talk to someone. That's a free service. But we love you. And we appreciate you, we see you, and we value you.
0: Yes, you guys, I need you to go to DonnieHathaway.org, DonnieHathaway.org, and you'll see the Donny Hathaway Legacy Project. You can donate as well, and you're gonna read all about it, what upcoming events are happening. You'll read and know a little bit more about Donita, and check it out. And make sure that you lock in. And again, like she said, and you guys know, because you've been rocking with me before my dad passed and after my dad passed. And that's what made me write the book. Those suicidal thoughts are real. And don't let anyone tell you that you're crazy if you think about things like that. Grief is real. And whatever you're mentally going through is yours to go through. But you've got to reach out to someone to talk to about it. Just somebody. And, but I don't ever want anyone to think that you're different because you feel this way and these people don't. That's why I opened up about my thoughts, because there's somebody out there that was feeling the same way I felt, that I just needed to go see my dad real quick. I'll be right back. There's somebody who has those same thoughts. So please, you guys, just talk to somebody. And, go to DonnieHathaway.org and contact Donita and get locked in on the project. That's what I'm gonna say. Get locked in on the project. Donita, thank you so much. I'm gonna get locked in on the project. Absolutely. So thank you.
1: I'm ready to hit.
0: Thank you. Thank you.
1: Ready to come back home.
0: Yes. Yes. Come on back. Thank you so much for being here. And we'll definitely reach out soon. I promise that.
1: Sounds good.
0: All right, lady. Thank you so much. You guys, once again, it's the Midday Break Room with Tiffany Bacon. I'm Roxy Fab filling in for her today, and we're going to go out vocally on me and my dad's favorite Donny Hathaway song. And it went like this. You are my love. You are my heaven. You are my love. Make me sing. La-da-da. You are my love. Yeah. Go vibe to it real quick while we take this commercial break. It's Word Radio. We'll be back.
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12: Welcome back, and what a powerful moment being able to speak to Donita Hathaway. We've all gone through some things, and that is one thing that we definitely do not talk about enough in the Black community. We don't talk about it enough, and we need to get it out more. And the hardest part to me about doing that is I feel that why people won't speak out about it when it comes to themselves is that the fear of being judged, the fear of being labeled, and when it comes to things like mental health, everybody can sit there and say that there was a time in their lives that they were just a little slightly mentally unstable. There's nobody I know. I don't care who you think you are, what type of job you got, how much money you got. I don't care. There's not anybody that I don't know that hasn't had a little mental health moment. Now, maybe they didn't recognize that mental health moment. Okay. Or maybe they chose to, quote, like most people do, suffer in silence, read a book, watch something online to assist them in pulling it out. So we just never, quote, knew that they were going through their little crisis. But I always say every Black person I know needs a therapist. I'm sorry, you do. You can be in denial if you like to. Every Black person I know needs a therapist. It's just someone open and honest to be able to talk to that is a judge, your straight judgment-free zone, because we all judge. We all have our judgmental moments. We all have a time or two, whether you've spoken out loud or you've said it in your head. They don't need to have that on. I don't know why they think they can wear that at that age. They need to color their hair. You said it, you've done it, you do it today. We all do it. So I just feel like some people won't do it out loud because they're scared to be judged out loud. I know I have my moments of wanting to do a lot of things, and you can walk around as much as you want and say, I don't care. I don't care about what people think. I don't care. But deep down inside, you care, you know? And I know with myself and definitely my daughter, I hated that I passed that on to her, but you know, we're people pleasers, you know? So you want to do things that make everybody happy, make everybody approve, that make everybody, like you, that all those things. And you can't do it no matter how hard you try. You can't do it. I mean, there are people who are not going to like you, and they have no reason why they don't like you. They just don't, right? They have no reason why. Why? Because they don't even know you. They don't even know you. They don't know where you grew up. They don't know how you grew up. They don't know what school you went. They know nothing about you, but they just know that what you post on social media, let's do it that way, or what you wear, maybe that they can't be that fly, or maybe that they can't afford it, whatever the case may be, they don't like you. And that's within them. It's not even, and the crazy thing is, it's not even about you. It's about them. But they put that judgment on so much, and talking to people and people that you know and people and people and people and so on, that you tend to make it about you. And then all of a sudden you feel the way you do. You know, when people judge, it's not even about you that they're judging. It's about them. And that's the hardest part for a lot of people to pull themselves out of. You know, I remember asking a girlfriend of mine years ago, why, I just wanted to know, why does everybody like this one particular person so much? I just wanted to know, like I did. And her answer, you know, they're so real. And I'm like, I know 50,000 people that are so real on Facebook and in person. But what makes, she couldn't give me an answer. She couldn't give me an answer. Couldn't give me an answer, excuse me. And that's the thing. They can't give me an answer. But there's so many people that I know that are the realest of the reals. They are their true authentic self. And it's still like, I don't like them. Why? What did they do? I don't know. I just don't. I don't know. I just don't. Oh, Philadelphia, I love you so much. That's because I think it's funny. But then I don't know, I just don't like them. You know, that is that statement always cracks me up. Yes, Phyllis, misery enjoys company. Close the door. Baby, close the door. You know? And that's what it is. That's just what it is. You know, It's just crazy. And when we think about things like that, it comes back to the clicks. You know, it comes back to the clicks. So in reference to the Donita Hathaway interview, Billy Covington Jr. said that was the job of grandparents. And when grandparents started to pass away, those were the people who kept the young folks in line and helped them to love themselves and for everyone else. And that's what it was. You're exactly right. But the difference too, if I can say, the difference too was we don't sit down. And I know that I can say it myself. I didn't do it with my 20 somethings. We don't sit down at the table anymore. And I hate to even have to say that, but it's real. And my mother, because you know, my mother will be 80, 82, I think, or something like that, 83, somewhere like that. I don't know. But y'all don't sit down at the dining room table and have dinner. I mean, even when we have Christmas, everybody wants to sit in the chair or sit on the sofa and watch TV. We don't sit down and talk. And that's the problem. It is. We just don't. And I don't know why we don't. But we just don't. We used to, you know, when I was little, it was just me, my mom and dad. You know, but again, that's how they knew what was going on in school. It wasn't about you were sitting down at the table and they say, you know, what went on today? What did you learn today? It wasn't, how was your day? It's too basic. You know, they asked me open-ended questions. No, yes or no, something I had to give up, you know. And that's how they got to know that this person was getting on my nerves in school. This teacher made me angry, but I didn't want to do her work. So I get it. And, you know, such and such tripped me or whatever the case may be. That's how we knew. The lunch was horrible. You know, the lunch lady was nice and whatever it was. We sat at the table and we talked about it. And that's something that we got away from. It's something that we got away from. And I don't know, you know, how many people still really, really do it except for a holiday. You know, I combine my Christmas and Thanksgiving with my girlfriend because she lives two doors down from my parents. So we started combining them because my kids are, they call each other cousins and, you know, things like that. So we started combining them. And so it wasn't a sit down thing. It was like a sit down at this house and say these few things. And then we run a next door. And then those people are coming down next door. And we're switching and swapping, you know. It made it fun, but it definitely was not a sit down and have a conversation, you know. And again, that's just holidays. What are we doing on a regular basis? Well, what's happening now is, even prior to our current president in office, there are certain things that are so expensive, parents are working two jobs. You know, if it's a single parent, they're working, who knows what they're working. You know what I mean? So there's probably more latchkey children than there were back in the day. So the kids are coming home by themselves, and it's a possibility that their meals are already prepared, that they're popping it in the microwave or the air fryer. You know, because now 6-year-olds are using the air fryer. So it's even worse, you know. Now, I'm not saying that if it's a two-parent household and only a two-parent household, that's how we're sitting down at dinner, because that may not be the case. There are definitely some single parents that are definitely working that shift, and they're making sure they're home, making sure that their kid's doing their homework, making sure they sit down and eat with their kid. But it's definitely not how it was. And I hate saying that term all the time, back in the day, but it's definitely not how it was back in the day. So how do we bring that back so we know what's going on with our children? You know, it was a time where when you sat down for dinner and your child or whatever would even tell you about the neighbor's child or their friend in school, this happened. So then you knew, oh my God, this is what their child said. You know, to reach out to that parent and say, hey, you know, my child said that, you know, blah, blah, blah, blah, blah. I don't know if you were aware of this. You know, I'm just calling because I wanted you to, you know, check on your kid. But now you cross that line and parents are having a whole heart attack and fit because you're telling them that it's such a sad time when it comes to certain things in parenting. You just can't say what you want, but you definitely can't do what you want. You know, like Danita said, a village raised us and a village raised some of our children. And now that's not happening because nobody is getting to know their neighbors. I can honestly say I've been living in this house for, oh my gosh, over 10 years. Yeah, has it been 20 years? Sheesh. I'm sitting here thinking like, wait a minute. And yeah, it's been at least 10 years. Yeah, 10 years. Maybe 12 or something. And I don't really know my neighbor. I don't know. I don't even know his name. we speak every day, whenever we see each other. Hey, how you doing? How's everything going? Merry Christmas. Hallelujah. Whatever the case may be. But I don't know his name at all. You know, now my neighbors to the right of me, I know their name. Because when they moved in, hi, I'm such and such. It's a little bit different, you know. But I definitely don't know all my neighbors' names. And I remember years ago, was I a teenager? I think I was. I was definitely a teenager. And my parents, my mother, I'll never forget this. My mother was going out of town. Was I a teenager? No, I had to be in my 20s. So my mother, because I had my daughter, my mother took my daughter to California. And she was going to see her girlfriend. She took my daughter to California. And my father said, well, shoot, she ain't going to be here. I'm going to Virginia for the week to go fishing. So my dad bounced, right? So Shelly, we're going to call me Shelly today. Shelly planned a whole house party, all right? A three-day house party. A three-day house party, baby. Shelly planned a three-day house party. And when I tell you we were getting it, we were having a blast. Baby. But then the lady across the street, Miss Ursula, I never forget, she comes outside. We're all some of us are on the porch. Our parents have a nice sized backyard, driveway. Everybody's all over the place. She sees me on the porch and she says, Shelly? I said, hi, Miss Ursula. And she says, I don't think your parents would appreciate you having this party and making all this noise. I said, uh-oh, it's about to go down. She's about to call my mom. You know, but again, back then, but no cell phones. So I was cool until they got back. I was in my head, I'm like, I'm going to suffer that consequence because it doesn't matter. What's done is done. You know, and I said, well, we'll turn it down a little bit and we're going to make sure we clean up, you know, because we didn't leave no mess. But baby, the party was crazy. My friends were, shout out to Waller Wee, sitting at the piano playing keys. We were having a blast. And my mom got back. Maybe like 2 days later, she says, so how was the party? I said, what party? Uh-huh. She says, the party that you had here for a couple of days. I said, oh, that party. Oh, that party. Oh, mom, that party was great. It was no denying it. I mean, I said, it was great. I said, to be honest, you knew everybody who was here. It was all my neighborhood friends and friends I went to school with. You knew everybody who was here. You know what I mean? Even my friends from college came down, Shippensburg, my squad came down, Kappa friends. You knew everybody was here, so, you know, but yeah. Grateful for the days that I or we y'all did not have cell phones, YouTube, social media, baby. Can you give it up for yourselves that back in the day, there was no social media, no cell phones to take videos with, no pictures, no nothing yet? Yes, because there'd definitely be a documentary. Mm-hmm. I might have been at Freaknik once, but baby, I'm so glad. Because my mother said to me, I'm going to leave you with this before we go to commercial. My mother said to me, I'm talking to my mother about relationships and things like that. And she said, I have to say, I said, well, she said, if I was young, if there was social media around, when I was in high school and things like that, I said, yeah. She said, I probably wouldn't have gotten married. And I was like, dang. But my dad being in the business, you know, I believe it wholeheartedly. To be able to video parties and things like that they used to do in the 60s and stuff like that. Yeah, she said, I probably wouldn't have been married. Uh-huh. So on that note, I love y'all. It's Word Radio, Progressive Black Talk Media, 96.1 FM, 900 AM, and always online. And this is the Midday Break Room with Tiffany Bacon. I'm Roxy Fab filling in for her, and we'll be right back after this.
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12: 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Now, I'm going to go backwards just a teeny bit because there was something that I wanted to read to you in reference to the Donny Hathaway Legacy Project, but I wanted us to also speak with Donita. So, what most people who are familiar with Donny Hathaway don't know is that he was diagnosed as a paranoid schizophrenic during the height of his career. All right. And on January 13th, 1979, he died by suicide at the very young age of 33. So in her frustration with the lack of acknowledgement for the tremendous contributions that he made to the music industry, along with continuing to see influential and young Black people die by suicide and having her own personal and physical pain in her life becoming chronic, Donita had a light bulb moment. And that's when she discovered holistic and healing things, including music and laughter and community, which helped her grieve with the loss of both of her parents before she turned 20. And before founding DHLP, she built a 17-year career as an executive assistant and strategic partner to Grammy Award-winning and nominated artists, including Music Soulchild and India Irie. She currently serves as a senior executive assistant to the co-founders of Black Voters Matters Fund, where she helped build the national infrastructure for one of the America's most impactful grassroots movements for racial and social justice. So didn't have a chance to read that to you. And, just in case, again, you didn't know that part. Now, our next guest, and I'm so upset he couldn't make it, but we love you anyway, was going to be Travis Payne. He's an award-winning choreographer and creative director. And His career spans decades, the highest level of entertainment industry, and he's best known for his 17-year creative partnership with the one and only Michael Jackson. He helped shape some of the most iconic performances in modern music history. He worked alongside Michael Jackson for over 17 years until Michael passed. He served not only as a choreographer, but as a close friend. So it was going to be really good talking to Travis about his partnership, et cetera, with Michael Jackson. But some things happen and I completely understand, you know, sometimes you just can't make it. But Travis, in case you were en route and you're listening, we definitely will miss you. And hopefully one day we can circle back and bring you back. So backing it up a little bit more, we're going to read some of the comments that are popping up on our Facebook live feed. Rosalind Allen said the basement parties, the house parties, those were the good old days. And no fighting, no killing, no nothing. Everybody made sure they cleaned up behind themselves. And those were definitely the good old days. Absolutely. She also said, are we so high up in ourselves that we don't even know what it's like to be human? We live in a sick society in this decade and time. And I know better that I'm no better than you and you're no better than me, period. And the village is what kept us together. Absolutely. That's what kept us together. You know, it was just different. Just different. Right, Phyllis, there wouldn't be a Roxy. I feel you. but yeah, it's just a little bit different these days. You know, it's just a little bit different. So I don't know. And I really just feel that if that was something that we could go back to, everybody's eating dinner in their room or they're eating dinner in the living room. And then, you know, and you got the parent, the mom, the grandmom, eating dinner in the kitchen by herself. Everybody's taking their plate and going somewhere else, you know. And I will say this, when you lose a parent, you miss those sit down at the dinner table moments, you know. You miss those moments. So saying all that to say, parents, if you have the ability to have your kids sit down and eat with you, make them do it. You know, if they're young and they still live with you, make them do it. If they're older and they live close by, you know, you don't have to do it every Sunday. I'm not saying, you know what I mean? But at least once a month, every other Sunday, go have dinner with your folks. Sit down, have dinner. Even if you might talk to them every day, sit down face to face and catch up on what happened, and even the kids, what happened in school. And, you know, and the other question, I think that when we talk to the kids and we're talking to them about their day, you know, I know it may sound crazy to say this, but did you feel safe today? Did you feel safe today? And if you didn't, what would make you feel safe? What can I do to make you feel safe? There's a lot going on in our kids' minds. You know, our kids, a lot of our kids are suicidal and they're not talking about it. They're in great pain and we think they're fine. You know, their problem is they don't have no job. They need to get a job. That's what their problem is. That's where we go, you know, if our kids are struggling to find a job, you know, it's hard to find a job. You know, I know how many qualifications I have and I can't lock nothing in. Okay. I'm just trying to tell you, can't lock nothing in. So it's hard, you know? So just imagine your kids that don't really have experience trying to find something. I'm not letting them skate. I'm just saying. And then people, what's their next line? Well, then they should create their own. It's easier said than done, buddy. But I hear you. You know, I hear you. And entrepreneurship is not for the weak. You know, so I hear you. But, and I feel like even with that, sometimes we don't give ourselves enough grace. Our friends or companions definitely don't give us enough grace. So make sure that if you're an entrepreneur or you're going through something, you give yourself the grace. Seriously, give yourself the grace. If you got to step back for a second, step away, and give yourself the grace, you know, because people just don't realize sometimes what comes out their mouth, you know. Remember growing up, the line was, sticks and stones may break my bones, but words will never hurt me. And I know we've discussed this before on here, but words are killing you. Words can kill you. With the sticks and stones, we already know that's physical, but words are killing our community, you know. So I have grown to despise that phrase, because that's what I grew up on all the time, you know, and even being bullied back in the day, just verbally, you know, your big forehead, you're this, you're the, all those kind of things that we've all were bullied through, you know. Words hurt. Those are things you never forget. You eventually get over, but you never forget. And as you grow up into adulthood, it brings you back and you're always conscious about it. You know what I mean? Like, seriously. Seriously. It's crazy. But just remember, and I know I don't do it as often as I should, but my mother used to say sometimes, before you speak, I need you to count to 10. You know? So even if you have to be quiet, just hold your breath, whatever you need to do. Inhale, exhale. Smile through it while you're counting to 10 before you give your response. Because sometimes, you know, those responses can be slick, but we have to give ourselves grace because other people are not giving you grace. So I just wanted to say that to you real quick. I know we're about to drop down and get down with this midday break room. Excuse me. Get down with this midday break room music. And so I want you to keep it locked here. We're going to chit chat and talk a little bit and catch up on what's going on. And I believe we're going to have a brief guest, just a very brief guest, which is going to talk to us a little bit later about World Heritage Month. I think it's an event that they're having a little bit later after the midday break room music. So we're going to do that. Have fun, listen, dance, stay locked in, and we'll be back to the midday break room. I'm Roxy Fab, guest hosting for our girl Tiffany Bacon right here on Word Radio. Again, don't go nowhere. Stay locked. We'll be back in a little while.
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20: Founder and executive director of The First Ask, an organization working to elect more women to state legislature. 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Hello, Caroline. 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
9: Woo! Welcome back to the Midday Break Room. I hope you enjoyed that. Did you enjoy that? I hope you did. I really do. So, you know, always keep us locked in. Check it out. And we're going to get right into our next guest. And we're going to talk to Zabet T. Luxing. Yes. And she's the president of the Global Philadelphia Association. Hi, how are you?
10: I'm great. It's great to be with you.
9: Thank you. Yes, yes. Right back at you. So you're going to talk to us about GPA's upcoming closing reception for World Heritage Month, and it takes place on Thursday, correct? So talk to us about that.
10: Sure. So quick background, World Heritage Month is a whole month of events during the month of May, celebrating the fact that Philadelphia is the first World Heritage City in the U.S. We like to close that with a special event, And this year it is at City Hall, a flag raising at 1 p.m. on Thursday, followed by a reception open to all in the Masonic Temple, which is directly opposite City Hall and the flag raising area.
9: You guys, there it is. All right. Yes, it's on May 28th. It's World Heritage Day. It's from 1 to 3 p.m. And GPA will host the closing reception event for World Heritage Month. It's a month-long citywide celebration of a city's global identity and multicultural communities. And in the U.S., it's most prominently celebrated right here in Philly, which was designated the first and only U.S. World Heritage City by the Organization of World Heritage Cities. So, yeah, right here, it's going to take place at City Hall Building, 15th and Market Street. So, tell us a little bit about what World Heritage Month and what World Heritage Days consist of.
10: Sure. So Philadelphia has a UNESCO World Heritage Site, which is Independence Hall. And in order to have a World Heritage Site, there are only 1,300 approximately in the world. You have to show outstanding universal value to humanity, which is quite a tall order, and something that was achieved when the Declaration of Independence was crafted. Although we all know that it had its flaws, it was nonetheless a groundbreaking document. So that's World Heritage at the base. We have become a World Heritage City because we are a member, Philadelphia, of a group of World Heritage Cities, 330 internationally, all of which have at least one World Heritage Site in their city. And that is really exciting and fun because it connects our city all over the world. And a lot of people all over the world know about Philadelphia because of the fact that, yeah, we are positioned as a World Heritage Cities, and folk travel to those meetings and meet people and talk about what's going on in Philadelphia and why that matters. In addition, we at Global Philadelphia like to celebrate World Heritage Week, normally the last week in May, but because we're in a special year this year, 2026, we're celebrating a whole month of events. And what they do is really showcase all the different things that are going on globally in our city. And if you choose to look at our website, check it out, you're going to see that there are a tremendous amount of different cultures celebrated in all sorts of ways throughout the month of May during World Heritage Month.
9: It's a lot going on. May is crazy. It's a lot going on. So tell us, you guys are having its closing reception for World Heritage Month, and what will this event entail?
10: So it will entail a series of folks speaking about a little bit what I've just described, but a whole lot more. We've got a couple of really important milestones or events that we're celebrating, one of which is Philadelphia has 67 National Historic Landmarks. Now just pause for a moment and think. Washington, D.C. has 75 National Historic Landmarks. Philly has 67. Lot to boast about. So the organization that I run, Global Philadelphia, created a map bringing all these NHLs, as we call them for short, nothing to do with any other NHL, National Historic Landmark. We pulled together a map that basically brings them all in one place, and they do include the Coltrane House and the Tanner House, for example. And that map is now almost 10 years old. So in honor of 2026, we are relaunching a brand new map that everyone who comes and joins us on May 28th will receive. It's a beautiful document, very colorful, and it really speaks to our city. And some things that you're going to definitely know about, for example, Easton Penitentiary, but also some things you really haven't thought about that you're going to want to go and take a look and visit. So it's a really great opportunity to kind of open your mind to Philadelphia and all that it has to offer, certainly in the historical context.
9: Yeah.
10: And feel some civic pride, because 67 is a lot.
9: Yeah, that's a lot. Yeah, that's definitely a lot. I mean, not like I would have known, but I would have never even thought it would have been 67 at all.
10: Yeah, that's amazing.
9: So that's one thing.
10: Then there's something else for the young people in our cohort and who may be listening today. And that is that every year with this organization that we belong to, Organization of World Heritage Cities, we work on a really fun project, which gives you 1,500 euro, not dollars, which translates probably to about $1,800 1-800. I'm saying that correctly, right? Yes. And what the idea with that money is that you will travel to at least 3 World Heritage cities, and you're going to write about them and you're going to post about it on your social media. Now, this in the US, there are several World Heritage cities which certainly could incorporate that travel. There are, in fact, several World Heritage sites close to Philadelphia, including the Statue of Liberty, and recently Moravian Bethlehem, just an hour up the road from Philly. And certainly with $1,800, you can make that trip and write about it. If you need to go further afield, it is true that that amount will probably not cover all of your travel. Nonetheless, it's a really nice impetus and initiative to get you going and thinking, ooh, I'd love to go and see 3 World Heritage cities and talk about it on my social media. I'm going to apply. And all of that is going to be shared with you again on May 28th. And it's called the Young Traveler World Heritage City Opportunity.
9: Wow. Okay. So there's a reason why all of us, and we need to grab our young ones, need to come by down City Hall at I guess probably 12 o'clock, you guys.
10: It's 1 o'clock. Early. 1 to 3.
9: Roxy. We probably need to get down there early. We need to get to the city early and show up
10: right
9: at 1 o'clock. Right. You know, we need to get down there early. It's a tight weekend in Philadelphia this weekend, you know. So we got a lot going on, and this is just bumping it up to another notch. Like, that is so crazy. I mean, $1,800 and having you travel just to, and talk about your social media and your travel. I think that's cool. That's really, really cool. What are some of the things that you're most excited about this event?
10: You know, for me, it's a chance to celebrate with all the people who support and work with us year round. Because of what we do, we work with a tremendous amount of Philadelphians and different niches and organizations. And it's really nice to bring everyone together and celebrate together the fact that we are a World Heritage City. And, you know, if you're a kid in school, if you're a cab driver, if you're a CEO, for all of these people, being a World Heritage City matters, because it gives you something to brag about, something international, something kind of bigger than ourselves. And it's really special that Philadelphia is the first World Heritage City in the US.
9: Yeah.
10: And it also, I think, obviously, because it's got that international flavor, leads us into what's to come with the World Cup, etc. this year. We're kind of teeing it up through this World Heritage Cup. And then the big soccer professionals take over, and it's going to be a fabulous party here in Philly. But it's just exciting all around, and I'm really privileged and glad to be a part of that and to be able to help everyone celebrate and kind of think about our city in a bigger picture context, if you will.
9: Right. I mean, like you said, just as Philly being the first and only, you know, U.S. World Heritage City by that organization is phenomenal. So why not, you know, do something like this? Now you got the new NHL map as well. And then, you know what I mean? In 2 weeks, we've got FIFA.
10: Exactly.
9: So it, you know, I mean, it's perfect timing.
10: Yeah.
9: Perfect timing.
10: Basically, it's a celebration, right?
9: Yeah, absolutely.
10: And we're going to have a good time.
9: Ooh, yes. It is going to be crazy in Philly. So overall, though, what are some of the things that you're hoping that people will take away from attending this reception?
10: Well, like I said, I think it's a really nice opportunity to have some fun, meet some of the leaders in our city that are in the global space, because there will be several at that event, but also for you to think about your future, what you're doing in Philadelphia, and how being part of that bigger context can perhaps make you think a little differently about Philly, or perhaps think a little differently about what you're doing in Philly, and kind of that repositioning. You know, we've got this fantastic avenue on the parkway with all these flags, and I always say that's such a unique aspect to our city. But how about bringing that back a little bit more to yourself? And how does that affect what you're doing and what you might be thinking about maybe right now, or for your future, or for your kids' future? You know, it's an opportunity to think out a bit, I think.
9: Yeah, definitely. When you said the parkway, I can visualize and all the flags on both sides of the parkway. And it's definitely different. And this event sounds It sounds, I mean, you just give it so much excitement. It sounds so exciting just the way, just listening to you talk about it and how much you're appreciative and how much you love what you're doing, you know. So you just make it sound like we all need to be coming on Thursday. So you guys, if you're not doing anything, going down to City Hall this Thursday, the 28th, from 1 p.m. to 3 p.m., and make sure you get involved and see what's going on. Again, it's World Heritage Month, and the Global Philadelphia Association is hosting a closing reception event on Thursday. And yeah, it's just, think about the city. I just told you about the city. We're the first and only U.S. World Heritage City by the Organization of World Heritage Cities, and going to have a big event, and a new map is going to be given to you to tell you all about things. And yeah, and you don't have anything else to do this Thursday. Tell us where we can find the information. What's the website?
10: So our website is globalphiladelphia.org, and you're going to find World Heritage Month with all these events. Of course, many of them are past us now, but I encourage you to take a look, because I can guarantee you're going to learn a thing or two about Philly that you probably didn't know before. And then this week, it is the fourth week, we've still got a bunch of events going on. So check it out, and you're going to find something else that you might want to attend, as well as our celebration in the middle of the day on Thursday at City Hall, where the flag raisings occur on the North Apron, and then across the road in the Masonic Temple for a reception and a program and your National Historic Landmark map.
9: And she just wrapped it all up for you guys. Yvette, thank you so much. I appreciate you being here and letting us know all about Global Philadelphia Association and what's going on this Thursday. So thank you, thank you, thank you.
10: Thank you, Roxy. It's a pleasure, and it's really nice to meet you.
9: Thank you. You too. You as well. You guys, Thursday, 1 o'clock, be down City Hall. And like she said, it's on the North End. It's going to be a great, great celebration. It's Word Radio, Progressive Black Talk Media. I'm Roxy Fab, filling in for Tiffany Bacon on the Midday Break Room. We're going to take a break and we'll be right back.
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12: I'm Jamie Jackson. A national organization representing Black classical musicians is calling for major changes within American orchestras. The Black Orchestral Network released a public letter urging orchestras to increase support and opportunities for Black musicians. The group says American orchestras have failed to adequately invest in the development and early career growth of Black classical artists. In the letter, the organization also criticized fellowship and professional development programs, saying many have not lived up to their potential. Dr. Lexi Holloway of the Black Orchestral Network Steering Committee says the group wants to push the industry toward what it describes as a new model for the arts. The organization is also asking for greater access to fellowships, more economic and professional support, and stronger long-term career paths. For AURN News, I'm Jamie Jackson.
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9: Welcome back to the Midday Break Room. Again, I'm Roxy Fab, just in case you're just locking in and it's kind of late, but you're locking in right now. So shout out to our guests. I want to shout out all of our guests. We'll start from the last one, Zabet, from the Global Philadelphia Association, letting us know that Philly was designated the first and only U.S. World Heritage City. All right. So it's a lot going on in Philly. Like I said, while I dog the clicks, Philly has definitely got some serious heritage in the city, you know. So shout out to them. The event is going to be this Thursday, May 28th from 1 to 3 p.m. right down at City Hall. If you don't know where that is, it's at 15th and Market Streets, and then across the street, she said it's something else going on as well. So make sure you're, that's, I think that's where it's at. I think the flag raising thing is at 15th and Market, then across the street is the event. So it's free. Just go and check it out. You guys, it's a lot to do. A lot is coming up this weekend with the World Heritage kicking it off. Then the Roots. All right, how funny is that? Heritage, the Roots. You get it? Roots. Right? Ding, ding. Then we got FIFA coming up. You know, I'm going to be working a lot of those events. So check me out. If you see me as concierge at Lincoln Financial Field, we've got FIFA kicking off on Sunday, June 14th. All right. Yeah, FIFA is going to be kicking it off Sunday, June 14th. I'm excited about that as well. And we want to shout out Donita Hathaway, the founder and executive director of the Donny Hathaway Legacy Project. Make sure you go to DonnyHathaway.org and check that out as well. And Linda Grace Black and Magda Martinez, creators of To Be Here, which is taking place at Christ Church Neighborhood House, 20 North American Street. And the exhibition will take place from June 11th to the 13th. So make sure you check out all of those things and the websites, etc., and see how you can possibly get involved, you know? So see how you can possibly get involved. We also hope you enjoyed that Michael Jackson mix, you know, getting your Michael Jackson on for a second. I still have my moments where I'm like, Michael's going? Like, I know it sounds so crazy, but I'm still like, Michael Jackson's going? I just still had those moments where I'm like losing my mind that Michael Jackson is going. I don't know. I was such a diehard fan that it's just ridiculous. So, but I want to shout out everybody who was listening and watching via live on Facebook. Thank you so much for your comments and chiming in and all those kind of things. I try to read as many as I can when I'm here, just so you can feel more interactive. Because some people don't want to call in, and we kind of sort of had the space, but not, you know, but I'm glad that you're able to interact that way. And as long as I can try to read them, please know that whenever I'm here, I will do the best I can. Shout out to Malcolm White. Hey, Malcolm and Phyllis, in reference to talking about grief and things like that. She just wanted to let us know that that's not easy. Yeah, but things will get better as time goes on, and to hold on to those precious memories. And I think that in reference to that, a lot of people say, you know, it gets easier. It's just going to get easier to deal with, and it gets easier to deal with. And I will say, in 2 years, it definitely has not gotten easier to deal with. I honestly think I don't know why. I think it got worse. Because then it finally settles in that person is not coming back. You know what I mean? It settles in, and then you're like, wait a minute, hold on. Like, and I don't think that people really understand, and that's what that mental health piece, I don't think that people really understand about the mental health portion and the depression that comes along with that. Now, mind you, again, I speak about these things in my book, Shameless Plug. Go to Amazon.com. Look up Chicken is Good, God is Great from Roxy Fab. I'd love for you to purchase and check it out and then do a review. Tell me what you think. But if you want a signed copy, reach out to me. All right. You can go to Roxy-Fab.com, my website, and order one from there. So it's like that clinical depression, because it's definitely clinical. That clinical depression can kick in, you know, a year later. And then all of a sudden you look up and you're like, oh my gosh, you know, I had to call a friend of mine and apologize to them because they lost their mom, you know, a couple years ago, and they got behind on all their bills. At one point their car was repossessed. They got it back, but a lot of things were just, and I was just like, wow, because when my father first passed, I was on top of everything. On top of everything. That summer, my credit had went up to like 720. I mean, I was in the zone. Literally. But now, after it started to really suck in that he's gone, it just went down. And things are behind. My credit's low. You know, yeah, it's kind of crazy. So, you know, clinical depression is real, people. And friends, if you are friends of someone who has been through that or is going through that now, give them grace, please. Because you don't know what they're going through. You know, nobody really knows what I'm going through unless I deeply, deeply talk to you about it. So I believe I have a caller. We got to make it really quick. Vanessa from Philly. Are you there, Vanessa?
11: Hi, it's Vanessa.
9: Hi, Vanessa. How are you today?
11: I'm doing fine. I was listening to your wonderful interview with the Beth, and I just wanted to share with your listeners, a lot of people know me from the Literary Cafe and the African American Children's Book Project, and I partnered through an event called Literary Events and Projects with the Free Library of Philadelphia and their Culinary Literacy Department. It's called Culinary Literacy Center. Get it right.
9: Okay.
11: But we're doing an event tomorrow, and it's an opportunity for people to come out and meet an author. We selected four debut cookbook authors throughout the month. We had a Puerto Rican cookbook. We had Jamaican last week. And this week, in honor of Asian American History Month, we have Natasha Pickowitz, who has a book called Everyone's Hot Pot, Creating the Ultimate Meal for Gatherings and Feasting. And it's a free event. It's at 6 p.m. at the Free Library of Philadelphia. And the following week, we have a wonderful author, Ifred Aman, who has written a book about Somalia and the wonderful foods. You know, I didn't know that most of the cinnamon that we use in our foods comes from Somalia. And she's got wonderful stories. And again, it's at 6 p.m. It's free. It's a book signing, but each week they are preparing a sample of a dish from the cookbook. So it's a fun way to get out and meet other people who are passionate about food, but also to celebrate these authors and the wonderful work that they're doing. And if you need more information, call 215-878-BOOK.
9: Okay, thank you so much, Vanessa. I appreciate that. Have a great rest of your day. Thank you so much.
11: You're welcome.
9: I love it, you guys. It's always something to do. That's what the other thing I can say. It's always something to do in Philly. So before I go, one, I want to thank you so much for having me. Thank you for interacting. Thank all of our guests. Shout out to Niall. Thank you, Niall, for everything that you do. I always appreciate you. And thanks to Word for showing me love all the time. Shout out to my girl, Tiffany Bacon, as well. So we're going to read our daily ohm quick. It's called Love Should Feel Good. All right. It's called Love Should Feel Good. Often in our lives, we fall prey to the idea of something rather than actually experiencing the thing itself. We see this at play in our love lives and in the love lives of our friends, our family, and even fictional characters. The conceptualizing, depiction, and pursuit of true love are multi-million dollar industries in the modern world. However, very little of what is offered leads us to an authentic experience of love. When we feel anxious, excited, nervous, and thrilled, we are probably experiencing romance, not love. romance can be a lot of fun as long as we do not try to make too much of it. Romance may lead to love, but it may also fade without blossoming into anything more than a flirtation. If we cling to it and try to make it more than it is, we might find ourselves pining for a fantasy or worse, stuck in a relationship that was never meant to last. Real love is identifiable by the way it makes us feel. Love should feel good. There is a peaceful quality to an authentic experience of love that penetrates to our core, touching a part of ourselves that has always been there. True love activates this inner being, filling us with warmth and light. An authentic experience of love does not ask us to look a certain way, drive a certain car, or have a certain job. It takes us as we are, no changes required. When people truly love us, they love us, their love for us, let's run that back. When people truly love us, their love for us awakens our love for ourselves. They remind us that we seek outside of ourselves is a mirror image of the lover within. In this way, true love never makes us feel needy or lacking or anxious. Instead, true love empowers us with its implicit message that we are, always have been, and always will be made of love. Once again, you guys, thank you so much. And this was the Midday Break Room with Tiffany Bacon. I'm Roxy Fab, filling in for her today. Make sure you tune in to her every day. I know it's not every day, but y'all know what I mean. At 10 a.m. And keep it locked right here at Word for the Tavis Smiley Show. I'll see you soon.

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1: The Inquirer reporting that overdose deaths among Black Philadelphians are dropping, and that's a good thing. But they're also reporting that for the past 5 years in Philly, we've had more overdose deaths among Blacks than any other group. That may be true, but it's also true that nobody cared about addiction in our communities when crack was destroying our families and our culture. Nobody cared about addiction in our communities when it was putting us in jail by the millions. White America did not care about addiction in Black communities until they could no longer hide it in their own communities. But here's the deep part. If white people are dying from overdoses, it stands to reason that Black folks are too, because when America catches a cold, Black America gets pneumonia. In order to stop the carnage, we have to stop people from using. So if you truly care about Black folks dying from overdoses, put more rehabs in our communities. Put more therapists in our communities. Put mental health care in our communities. That's the only way to make it stop.
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2: It's Tuesday, May 26th. Do you know what time it is? It's Al Sharpton's time. And for the next 3 hours, it's time to put aside all pretenses, deception, denial, or fronting. The time has come to keep it real on Keeping It Real with Reverend Al Sharpton. A very good afternoon to you all across the country. 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All you have to do is go to nationalactionnetwork.net, and we will see your message. I see Georgia Daniels already on the message page saying, good afternoon, Reverend Sharpton. Good to hear the Alabama maps stay intact. Keeping it real from Toledo, Ohio. And what Georgia is referring to is the Alabama Supreme Court ruled that the present maps in Alabama must stay as they are, and the redistricting that the Alabama legislature did, they overrode it. The only concern I have is that if they go to the Supreme Court, U.S. Supreme Court, they can override the Alabama Supreme Court. So I hope that it doesn't come to that. But I'm happy that we got the Alabama Supreme Court. Now the question is, do they try to go to the next step? Which is why we've got to vote and make sure they never stack this Supreme Court, U.S. Supreme Court, like this again. Also, today is the election primary

People think that most of the Republicans, because Democrats can't vote in the Republican primary, most of the Republican voters today, it is believed, will go with Paxton because of Trump. And I've seen a few interviews on television where people say, yeah, I know he's got questions. Yeah, I heard about the scandals. But we need change. We need somebody to be with President Trump. If that is the case, there are those political experts that says with all of his ethical and legal problems that he'd be easier to beat for Tallarico, the Democratic nominee, and that Texas could lose that seat first time in decades. So some of the people are saying, I hope he wins because it gives us a better shot. But that's definitely going to be something we watch. Early voting also started today in South Carolina as the people in the legislature there in the courts are determining that seat. And that is, of course, the only Democratic seat in the state that's been held by our senior statesman in the Congress who's delivered so much, Congressman James Clyburn. And a lot of people are saying with thousands of ballots already cast from the military and early voting starting today, how can they redraw the lines? And I agree with that sentiment, but given these people that no rules matter to them, I wouldn't count on anything. That's why we have to be vigilant on everything. We also are following what is going on in terms of, I said what Ketanji Brown has said. But let me tell you, the international level of what is going on in Iran. And Iran is accusing the United States of violating the ceasefire and threatens retaliations after new strikes. Every time President Trump says, oh, we're close to a deal, we've got an outline of a deal, then they go do something to prolong it. And I think that it is going to be a while before this is resolved and more lives will be lost. I think this president got into something that he could not get out of. I think he thought he could just rush in there and Bigfoot Iran and they would capitulate, and it has not worked out that way for him at all. And it's not worked out for the American people. You got people buying gas now as high as $6 a gallon in out west. Average is like $4.60 a gallon. Why? Because with the straits, the Strait of Hormuz, where 20% of the world's oil comes down that strait, whether the United States gets a lot from that or not, they can't trade with others who are totally dependent on it. And Clear Politics says the President Trump's disapproval rating, disapproval now, not approval, disapproval rating is at 58.3%. And that's the highest disapproval mark in both terms he's run or has sat in the White House. His approval rating is stood down to 39.8%. So a lot of the independents and even some Republicans are turning on him. Very interesting. See where this is going to go. And New York Times, Siena University poll says in a May 11th to May 15th poll of 1,500 respondents, only 30% said Trump made the right decision to go into war in Iran, while 64% said he made the wrong decision. Now, I wonder if any of you that are listening around the country that said y'all voted for Trump over Harris, what you got to say now? You know, it's interesting. During the campaign, we get a call or two every day

on what was wrong with Kamala, what was wrong with the Democrats. And then once Trump got in, we hear from pro-Trump, pro-MAGA people every now and then, if at all. And I said then, I don't know if these are plants from the Trump campaign to throw out confusion in the black community and to act like for the media that listens to this show that there was a division in the black community. But it's real suspicious that we haven't heard from some of them since he was elected president. Now, there's one or two conservatives call every now and then, but most of the ones that was calling just about every day, don't hear from them anymore. And, you know, people could call them sellouts or whatever for being with Trump. I don't even use the term sellout no more. I use the term rent-a-tom. What do you mean, Reverend Al, rent-a-tom? Rent-a-tom is, back in the day, they used to buy you. That's a sellout. They don't buy these people no more. They just rent them. And they have different rates. Primary, season, rent-a-tom. Oh, we'll rent you for the general election, rent-a-tom. Long-term rent lease, short-term election lease. They don't even keep them. Nothing permanent. And the reason I came up with that, a lot of the guys, a couple of preachers and all that was out there with Trump in 2020 was calling me and others a bunch of names. We heard nothing about them. Nothing from them. They ain't been to the White House one time because they were rented and the lease is up. And the leasee didn't re-sign the lease. Don't need them now. Talked a whole lot of smack. Gone. Following the integrity that was gone. Oh, remember, you just liked Kamala and the Democrats. And I said that. I liked a woman that stood up for the George Floyd Act, the Voting Rights Act, stood up for the Obamacare. Yeah, I liked it. I didn't bite my tongue about why I supported one or the other on policy. But they can't explain to me why they supported Trump. Maybe since they ain't driving around a lot now because gas is so high, maybe you got time to listen to the show and call me and tell me how you like me now. Let's take a break. We'll be right back. It's Tell It Tuesday. Tell It All Tuesday. Don't hold back. Don't duck. Let's go straight at it. Tell It Tuesday. 1-877-532-5797. 1-877-532-5797. Shopton. Keeping it real.

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1: It's Sybil Wilkes with what we need to know. An optimistic but cautious update from the global front. President Trump announced that peace negotiations with Iran are proceeding nicely, but he made it clear on his social media that it will be a great deal for all or no deal at all. Iran's foreign minister is urging caution, saying it's not imminent. Back in the States, all eyes in the political world may be fixed on Texas Tuesday. Voters hit the polls for a Republican primary runoff for the U.S. Senate between incumbent John Cornyn and State Attorney General John Paxton. The race was turned on its head last week after President Trump officially endorsed Paxton. Cornyn fell out of favor after initially failing to back Donald Trump's 2024 presidential run. In music world, many are mourning a true giant. Jazz tenor saxophonist Sonny Rollins, revered as the saxophone colossus, passed away at the age of 95. His publicist confirmed his death at his home in Woodstock, New York, following a long battle with pulmonary fibrosis. Over a six-decade career, Mr. Rollins performed alongside icons like Charlie Parker and Miles Davis, leaving an extraordinary legacy of jazz standards. Thank you, sir. And finally, more to celebrate in the state of New York. The New York Knicks are heading back to the NBA Finals for the first time in 27 years. That's right, the Knicks delivered a definitive 130-93 blowout victory over the Cleveland Cavaliers to secure the clean Eastern Conference final sweep. To subscribe to my free daily newsletter, please visit SybilWilkes.com. 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I'm Sybil Wilkes. 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

0: Tuesday. So much is going on, and we need to be in the thick of it to talk about it, to strategize, and then to act on it and be at the actions. People tell me, well, you know, I don't like to listen to talk radio every day because I just kind of zone out. I said, do you think while you're zoning out that they're going to stop doing what they're doing? You just fooling yourself. I stay on top of it because they stay on top of us. They meeting now. They on talk radio now in the right way. They on Fox News now. Now, you may not put in as much time as me, but you sure be, should be putting in more time than you have been doing. And I think that it is really, really important that we understand that. Let me go give the announcements. Don't forget Politics Nation with Al Sharpton. It'll be hot this Saturday and Sunday. We will know who the Texas race is going to be. Tallarico versus Paxton or against sitting Senator Conrad, who will unlikely pull it off, they're saying. We'll know what's going on in South Carolina. I'll be dealing with all of that. We will know what is going on in Iran. I will have members of the Senate and the House leadership on this weekend, and some of the leading attorneys dealing with this. So don't miss either night, Saturday or Sunday, 5 p.m. Eastern Time on MS Now. Also, you that are in the tri-state area, meet me at the Saturday Action Rally at Mother AME Zion Church, 137th Street and Lenox Avenue, 9 a.m. to 11 a.m. Saturday morning, National Action Network Rally. I'll be there this Saturday looking for you as we're getting closer and closer to our brigade, our voting brigade. We're going to be giving training to people in several cities. I'm going on a 24-city tour, getting people ready for no matter what tricks they play, we're going to be at the polls with our brigade. When I come to Sydney, you come out. And, of course, all roads lead to the National March in Washington, August 28th. And you can go to www.nationalactionnetwork.net, and you can hear the Saturday rally there, or on Impact Television, or on YouTube/NAN. And while you on the website, you can sign up for the march. Said, I need further information. I want to come. The bus is near me. I want to organize a bus. Can you help me do it? Sign up at NationalActionNetwork.net right now. All right, let's go on to the phone. Let's start on the phones. And I think our message board. I read one. Let me read Taylor. Okay, now you blew it up. Good. Taylor Indra says, how you doing, Mr. Reverend Al Sharpton? How you doing? I'm doing fine. And I'm glad you asked. I'm doing fine. Disco Brian says, let's be extra clear. Anyone supported uncommitted or Jill Stein or Cornel West for president in 2024 supported Trump. That includes the current mayor of New York and Representative Tlaib in Michigan. And Brian is making his points every day. Let me go and read. Give me one more. Cedric Cooper saying good afternoon, Reverend Dr. Sharpton, along with us getting out to vote, we must get into working the poll stations in our district, in our area. That's exactly right. That's why I'm forming these brigades. We need people trained to work at the polls. We need people trained to be on the exterior perimeters, what is legal, what is not. In the brigades, we need to have lawyers. We don't need to take anything for granted. All right, let's go to phones. Let me start in Cincinnati, Ohio. The Buzz with Ray. Ray, you're keeping it real with Al Sharpton.
1: Yes, sir. Rev, thanks for taking my call. Rev, a couple things. You got John Cornyn giving an interview that he's whining. He voted for Donald Trump 99.5% of the time. And he's whining, an 80-something-year-old man, which meant that if this vote of Trump going into Iran would have went to Congress and the Senate, they would have voted for it. I hope all this stuff comes out in the midterm. You know, you said it earlier that this runoff, yes, the Democrats would be happy to not see Cornyn because he's an incumbent. They would rather see the challenger that Trump went with, because out of all his crimes, I don't think he's going to get elected. So in my opinion, that's a win for the Democrats. But when it comes to this Iran war, everybody told Trump not to go in because they knew that Iran controlled the Strait of Hormuz. And so that just made Iran much more, in my opinion, much more stronger now in the near future. You know, so if they have a beef with the United States, they just going to close off the Strait of Hormuz. You know, now Trump is stuck. He don't know what to do. And he's got some advisors that don't know what to do. Some of them are even quitting. You know, some of his cabinet members are quitting. And one last thing. He's at the memorial putting a wreath on someone when this guy was a draft dodger. He got out of going to the war, and he calls people who was captured and killed in the war suckers and losers. You know, I call that a hypocrite.
0: That's the nicest thing you could call it, but he did all of that. Let's take a break. Be right back. Keeping it real.

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1: The more emotion you pour into anything, the more of that thing you receive. In other words, you can say one thing and do another. And as we well know, many of us typically say all the right things, but do we do them? Because what we have done is we've taken the laws of attraction and misapplied them. We don't take serious the things that we feel we deserve enough in order for them to manifest into our lives. And how do you stop that? Real simple. Monitor what you feel. What you constantly think about, that is exactly what you get.
0: Words of wisdom from Dr. D. Ivan Young on WURD.
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9: Because soon as these black kids say, I'm not going, you know that these schools are going to recruit white players from AA and AAA colleges to fill those spots. And what if they don't? Then the chances of the entirety of the NCAA athletics shutting down hurts all students everywhere. I'm calling on the Democratic Party to get serious about the means in which they fight this. If you want to fight it with athletes, why not go to the major leagues, the NBA, the NFL, the Major League Baseball, and tell them guys, look, you owe us too. If we're going to ask high school students and teenagers to sacrifice their future, then you must sacrifice yours as well. But we know whatever, they'll get the slap down from the professionals, from grown men.
10: Let me say this, Ozzy, and I thank you for your call, as always. I think there's arguments on both sides. There are those that say we need to break these colleges, and I agree with that, and hit them in the pocketbook. And there are those that say what you said, these young athletes deserve a shot at making a good living. They've worked toward it. and what is what are we going to do about their future? And I've said, and others have said, there's sacrifices in every movement, but these sacrifices are determined by the athlete. I think that, and I've been in discussions about it, I brought it up on shows over the weekend. I think that the one thing those of us that are supporting this idea need to keep in mind, a young man stopped me at an airport Sunday night. I said, Reverend Al, I know you're supporting this about athletes should go to different schools, punish the Southern schools. And I said, yeah, and I know you're going to say, suppose there are no other schools. He said, no. He said, I'm all for it if y'all can explain to me why nobody stood up and protected Colin Kaepernick. 3 years later, and he ain't threw a football since in a professional game. So the reason why some of us are skeptical is that Kaepernick was left out there hanging. And I said to him, you're absolutely right. So if we do get some athletes to stand up on this time, we've got to be prepared to put our arms around them and protect them and have alternatives for them to play somewhere else. I was not on the inner circle of the cabinet thing. I don't know if they thought they had that or not. But if I'm going to be in this, I'm going to insist that we have a strategy, that we're not looking for martyrs. We're looking for people that'll stand up that we can cover. But don't ask people to stand up if you're not going to cover them. Thank you for your call. I think, Ozzy, you raised the issue that we need to discuss out loud. Let's go to Washington, D.C., to Ira. Ira, you're keeping it real with Al Sharpton.
11: Thanks, Reverend Sharpton. Thanks for taking my call. I got my 5 minutes. I got a couple of things I want to go across real quick. It's important. I did see the thing, an article in Tennessee about they removed the Democrats from out of this, some kind of chamber or something, because they decided to go along with the black people voting against the gerrymandering, and they put them out. I saw that article. That was fact check. And then I had two other articles here that, one, it was crippling to me about Cuba. I saw an article that said Cuba's out of oil. And essentially, Trump is trying to kill those people, is what they're saying. And this young lady, her name is Augusta Renee. But her site is official Augusta Renee, and she talked in depth about that. And that's why I'm not going to go into detail, because on that site that she has is on Instagram. She goes into depth on it. And it's really interesting about what they're doing. They have no power, no water, no schools, no food, no nothing, no oil, no trucks can ride. So that's just crippling that country, Cuba. And then this last one I want to go on real quick. This young lady name is Amelia Sutton. Her site is AneliaSutton.com. It's AneliaSutton.com. It's a straight site, no other site. It's hers. He was talking about this U.S. slavery, U.S. slavery class action, $3.3 billion lawsuit that they're about to empower on. And they were saying that they always don't have money for, they have money for war, they have money for everything else, they don't have the time, it's the right time. And 123 countries in the United Nations voted slavery is the gravest crime against humanity. And she says that power is never given back. It is claimed. And this is what she's going for. So her site, like I said, is official site is AneliaSutton.com. And it's straight to the point. And I think you should take a look at that, because it's kind of interesting. And it makes a lot of sense. And my last thing, Kamala Harris should be one to run again, because for the simple fact, she told these people in the beginning, and they didn't listen to her. They thought she was crying wolf. Now, I think they believe her. And if you come back to letting her go at it again, she'll probably win it hands down. I don't care how they say they don't want no woman, she's going to win it hands down, no matter what. Everybody's good, but I think she deserves a chance to come back and kick somebody's backside. That's my call for today, Reverend Evan. I'll talk to
10: you
11: tomorrow.
10: Thank you for your call. I'd like to hear some other callers on that. People asking me who should run. Should Kamala run again? Should Westmore run for president? Should Cory Booker run? There was one more name they was throwing at me. I'll let some of you give your opinion. Should Kamala run? Should Westmore run? Should Cory Booker run? Or should, some people saying this is not the right time, after Trump, a black can't win. What do you say? I think this is Tell It Tuesday. That's a good issue that Ira has put out there. Let's get some callers on it. Let me go to Andre in New York. Andre.
12: Doing today.
10: I'm doing well.
12: Good. I'd just like to give a report on our trip to D.C. with the huddle this week as we lobbied Congress and the Senate on this reconciliation bill.
10: Go ahead.
12: So we went in to D.C. with a popular democracy, and we lobbied Congress and the Senate to not support the reconciliation bill by enhancing funding to ICE, as right. Their practices are totally brutal and disruptive to our communities. And we met with the office of Senator Chuck Schumer. We met with the office of Senator Kristen Gillibrand, as well as the Republican representative of New York, Representative Levine, in which we also expressed to the Republican delegation our discontent with the policies that ICE is currently engaged in, and emphasize the need for funding for our cities, our schools, rental assistance programs, SNAP programs, and Medicaid programs, in which they seem to be receptive. But as we know, the House and the Senate is both ran by the Republicans, and as we discussed with the Democratic delegation, that their hands are very much so tied, and so therefore there's not much that they can do but to kind of prolong things and put the case out there that the Republicans are really not acting in the best interest of the American people and the constituents in which they have been elected and sworn in duly to represent. And so we're going to continue the fight along with Mary Pennell, who's a longtime member of the National Action Network, along with the huddle, to continue to go to Congress and lobby our issues.
10: That's wonderful. I'm proud of what Huddle's doing. I'm proud of what you're doing with the other coalition groups. And what you're saying, Andre, is so important to go right to the senators and congressional representatives or the people in their office, because they need to hear Senator come off the floor, Congressman come off the floor. They're stabbing you, say there's some people here, some young people here concerned about this. People don't understand the power of that. That's why march is important. You got to show strength. Knocking on doors of those senators and Congress people is the right thing to do, as well as the mass stuff we do. It's not one or the other, it's both and. And to do it with young people is absolutely awesome. Thank you for doing it. Thank you for calling in and giving that report. I hope it encourages others to get active. Let's take a break. Be right back. Thank you, Andre. We're going to take a break. We'll be right back. More of you on the phones and on the message board. 1-877-532-5797. Shopton. Keeping it real. Be right back.

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1: It's Sybil Wilkes with what we need to know. Police are warning our seniors to be on high alert for a cruel trend known as the grandparent scam. Just last month, a grandmother in Minnesota was conned into mailing $10,000 via overnight delivery to save her grandson after a reported car crash. The package was sent to a vacant house in Teaneck, New Jersey, where police were waiting. Jin Chen of New York was arrested on the scene and faces multiple charges, including theft by deception and impersonation. At the pump, families are facing some of the highest Memorial Day gas prices seen in 4 years. The national average, $4.50 a gallon, a massive jump from $3.18 last year. And the highest state, of course, on the continental U.S., California drivers continue to pay the most at $6.11. At the Vatican, Pope Leo released the first major theological document of his papacy, co-authored alongside the co-founder of Anthropic. This warns the artificial intelligence is fueling global conflicts. Crucially, the first U.S.-born pontiff issued an historic apology for the Roman Catholic Church's role in the transatlantic slave trade, calling it a wound in Christian memory, while warning against new forms of unregulated digital slavery. Finally, Drake is on a track to shatter a major Billboard record currently held by country star Morgan Wallen. Following the massive release of his 3 new albums, the rapper is projected to land 42 songs on the upcoming Hot 100 chart. Hot indeed. To subscribe to my free daily newsletter, please visit SybilWilkes.com. For all the news 24/7, go to News1.com. I'm Sybil Wilkes. 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

0: This is Freedom Journeys, celebrating the lives of 250 phenomenal Philadelphians.
1: My name is Sandra Dungy Glenn. I served on the school board and the SRC for about 10 years, and I'm telling the story of Ruth Wright Hare. She was an activist in education. She was born in October of 1910. From the time she entered first grade, she knew she wanted to be a teacher. Her parents were very involved with education in the South, and so she had a passion for education in her household. Being exposed to a lot of thinking, the Philadelphia School District did not hire Black teachers, so she's spent the first 8 or so years of her teaching career in another state, Arkansas. She taught in Arkansas, she taught in Ohio, she taught in Washington, D.C. Only when her husband got a job at Cheney did she come back to Philadelphia, took the exam, and became the second Black teacher to be offered a teaching position at an integrated school in Philadelphia. She was the first Black teacher at a high school. She became a high school principal. She was the first Black high school principal in Philadelphia at William Penn High School after having been a teacher there in the 1950s. She was a district superintendent, and she served there until like 1976 around. Wilson Good then approached her in 1990 to become the first woman, I think, president of the Board of Education for the School District of Philadelphia. Her approach really was to think about the whole child. She knew that there was much more than just the academics, than just teaching the subject. She took them to the opera, and she would, you know, take them to museums and just expand their horizons. She started one of the most well-known scholarship programs, Tell Them We Are Rising, in the late 80s. She made a commitment to the sixth graders that if you successfully matriculate through high school, that you will have a scholarship to pay your full tuition at any post-secondary 2-4-year school or technical school you want to go to. It really does take a village. And even with the best intentions, there were still a lot of them that were going to be lost educationally, in a sense, because they still did not have enough structures. As we celebrate 250 years, people need to know that the struggle continues. She knew it was possible because she lived it. She wasn't going to let anything stop her. We need to be no less resilient. We have to be just as dedicated to that fight.
0: You've been listening to the story of Ruth Hare on Freedom Journeys,
2: celebrating the lives of 250 phenomenal Philadelphians. 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
3: Reverend Al Sharpton joined the growing chorus of voices demanding accountability in Jordan Neely's death, drawing attention to two other men who appeared to have played a role in restraining the 30-year-old.

0: Let me say, we just reported earlier that the courts in the courts down have stopped the redrawing of the lines, or stopping the vote. I'm trying to get it correct. And then I just got a bulletin, a text, that the in South Carolina, they have won. And one of them that has been leading that fight there has been our National Action Network, National Religious Affairs Director, and Trudy Grant, who's his coordinator. They've been at all the hearings, been lobbying the governor, been working on the legislators, and they are live on the air. They're on the phone. I want them to give me a report. I think we have some good news from South Carolina, Reverend Nelson B. Rivers. Reverend Rivers, what's going on down there in Columbia, South Carolina? I don't hear Reverend Rivers.
1: It's adjourned with a victory. They refuse to pass the map. They refuse to take Jim Clyburn's seat. They refuse to take the votes from black people. We've been working on this, as you know, since last week. We've been up here 3 or 4 times. We met with the committee, gave testimony. But today, about 10 minutes ago, the state senate adjourned after they could not get enough votes. And miraculously, we got several Republicans to vote with us, including one from Buford, who made a tremendous speech. But the Black Caucus, the folk who've been working hard on this, our efforts, being here almost every day, talking to people, and right now they're having a press conference to announce the victory. And they give us a shout out on the podium for the state news and probably national news if we came down to talk to you. But the good news is South Carolina has stopped this effort to try to redistrict. They stopped this effort to reapportionment. Jim Clyburn's seat is safe as it was. A big part of it, Rev, is we had the first day of early voting was today. And we had more people to vote this morning for early voting on the first day than early voting period in the last several years. We had a tremendous turnout. Black churches all over the state had a video that I did to send out. Many of them played it. The ones who didn't get it, they announced it themselves, and we had a tremendous turnout. We had 26,000 people in the first hour of early voting in South Carolina, which is unheard of. So it's a great victory. Thank you for your support, your leadership, your encouragement, and all this work coming up and down this road. Trudy Grant and I have been up and down this road almost every day, but it paid off because today the state senate, with us as witnesses, voted to end the session. They have sent the bill back. It will not be coming up. They will not be taking that district. And most importantly, they will not be taking the right to vote from black people. I believe we're the first southern state to actually not do it. All the rest of them have done it. And so that happened because of the work of the National Action Network on the ground, our close relationship with members of the Black Caucus and members of the General Assembly to go back a long way, and including the senator from Buford, who just gave a marvelous message from Hilton Head, Buford area, Senator Tom Davis. So we got it. That's done. We're going to be talking to the press ourselves shortly. But the great news is you're the first to get it.

0: we're not just doing stuff, it can work?
1: Well, first, you can't quit. And then, frankly, it depends on relationships. If you've been on the ground for a while, and even when you're losing, you're still on the ground, you have relationships you build. But the best thing was that the caucus started working early with us, and we were able to turn some tables around. And the effort is required to come up and down the road 100 miles one way every day, back and forth, and we're about to do it again. And building relationships, but the main thing was the clarity of the message. We never got off message that we interpret this as an attack on the right to vote of black people. When you take the only representative we have in Congress away from us, that's an attack on the right to vote of black people. We kept beating on that and beating on that. We testified at the hearing. We testified up here in the halls, and we walked with folk over and over again. It took a lot, but it was worth a lot. And so I'm grateful that we were able to do it. Trudy Grant is a soldier, as you know. We worked up and down this highway and then one-on-one talking to folk. And we found out that there were, in fact, one of the guys we had the hardest time with from where your ancestors are from in Edgefield, he was the first one. He told them, I sent you his video, and he said, if you do this, you're going to upset black folk and the black votes are going to turn out. Well, he was right. He was a prophet because the black vote turned out this morning. That's what happened. And the argument was, today, you can't stop an election that's already started without violating the rights of the people. And our strategy was, over the weekend, to get the word out to black folk and all folk, but especially our folk, go vote this morning. So I went to vote this morning. The line was there. Everywhere they went, there was a line. More people voting on early voting than voters in regular voting. So the strategy worked. Talking to the people, having enough integrity and enough, I think, you have to have the trust of the folk. Folk got to believe that you aren't doing this just because you're trying to get your name in the paper. And it worked. And I can't say enough about Black Caucus. You have the chairperson is a woman, a sister named Annie McDaniels. They are soldiers. They're locked down on this. They did not back up, did not back down. And the hearing we had on last week that really set the tone, the guy just gave us credit for the hearing, our testimony. He was making the point by showing up, 76 people went to testify at that hearing. And they kept it open, because when we signed in, they were going to leave some names out. And by keeping it open, Trudy got a chance to give her testimony and had a chance to give mine. It's a work, a teamwork. It requires folk that you have relationships with, and some folk you don't have relationships with. If you're right, you at least ask everybody to do right, whether they're with you or other things or not, and that's what we did. And thank you for your support. Thank you for your leadership. Thank you for getting this out across the airways. And people ought to know, we are the first state that turned this thing around. Everybody else is gone. And now Alabama got theirs turned around today, but that was by the district court, which it should have done, but that's still suspect because the Supreme Court might reverse them. We're not going to the court. We already got it, and what I'm looking for is more information about it. But I can say that the National Action Network, doing the work on the ground, having relationships, not backing down, not trying to be popular, just being precise and being persistent, and paid off today.
0: All right. I'm very proud of our team there in South Carolina. As I said, Reverend Nelson B. Rivers heads our Religious Affairs Department nationwide and our South Carolina chapter, and his able coordinator, Trudy Grant. And they've been calling me 3-4 times a day, just met with the governor, just met. They've been diligent and part of it. I'm going to let them go and so they get into the press conference. But I'm very proud of the work of Reverend Rivers and Sister Grant and Nan, South Carolina, and happy for the people of South Carolina. Thank you, Reverend. And
1: yes, sir.
0: And that's good to hear good news. People think that you're never gonna win. Well, let me give you a little secret. If you fight, you may lose. If you don't fight, you're guaranteed to lose. If you get in there and fight right, you can win. I'd rather lose giving my all than to lose because I was too much of a coward or cynic to not fight at all. And I'm glad they fought that fight. Like he said, this is not the other one. We're hoping the courts doesn't go to the Supreme Court. In Alabama, the Supreme Court has ruled, but that's the state Supreme Court. It can still go to the to the federal national Supreme Court

0: in Washington, and they could erase that. I hope they don't. But this didn't even go through the courts. This where the legislator, including the Republicans, voted they're not going to change the line. So this is done. South Carolina is salvaged, and I'm glad to hear that. Again, congratulations to all of them and to Jim Clyburn, and who I think we need in that Congress more than ever. He is a strong hand, respected hand, and we need him for the fight. Let's go to Richard. Richard in College Park, Georgia. Richard.
1: Good afternoon, Raymond.
0: Good afternoon.
1: You know, one caller, when he called and talking about he don't think that black athletes should boycott. See what? I called if he would close the mind. There are more schools besides SEC schools. Even if they don't want to go to HBCU that they can attend. If they're good enough, they won't get drafted by the NFL or NBA. So that's a poor argument. Really, I mean, I don't understand why that would be the best thing to get their attention. I guarantee you they do this, particularly in Georgia. Where all these blacks that go to Georgia and Georgia Tech, all these predominant PWIs, they would have a fit if they started looting black athletes because of this, these crazy laws they come. That's coming up with. That's the best way to get their attention. So what he's saying, that doesn't even make any sense. That school way outside of SEC comfort, they can attend if they wanted to. So that's a poor argument. How do you feel about that?
0: Well, I mean, I think I said, I think when he called, I said what I felt. I feel that I think the moral stand is right. If you are sitting there dealing with, as you say, raising the contradictions, raising what we need to do, and to make sure that we're going to salvage whoever would take that stand. Now, you're staying in a school which is one, but there are other schools that's differently situated. I think that I don't call on people to do anything that I don't say what is the strategy. So I think that's my view on that, Richard. Thank you for your call. Let's get ready to take
1: it. Before we go in that,
0: go ahead.
1: Comment on, as a disabled vet, I feel insulted every time that I call him an orange buffoon, go to Arlington Cemetery and give a speech, maybe like he care about veterans when he don't. He said veterans are losers. They don't like him seeing severely handicapped vets. He's going to get up there and give a speech when he know he's not being sincere. I mean, that this guy's nothing but a hypocrite. That's where they took it as an insult, being a disabled vet yesterday here at all in the cemetery.
0: Absolutely. No question about it. All right, let's take a break. Be right back. Shopton. Keeping it real. Tell it all Tuesday. Be right back.

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1: It's Sybil Wilkes with what we need to know. Many are mourning a true giant. Jazz tenor saxophonist Sonny Rollins, revered as a saxophone colossus, passed away at the age of 95. His publicist confirmed his death at his home in Woodstock, New York, following a long battle with pulmonary fibrosis. Over a six-decade career, Mr. Rollins performed alongside icons like Charlie Parker and Miles Davis, leaving an extraordinary legacy of jazz standards. Thank you, sir. All eyes in the political world may be fixed on Texas Tuesday. Voters hit the polls for a Republican primary runoff for the U.S. Senate between incumbent John Cornyn and State Attorney General John Paxton. The race was turned on its head last week after President Trump officially endorsed Paxton. Cornyn fell out of favor after initially failing to back Donald Trump's 2024 presidential run. Drake is on a track to shatter a major Billboard record currently held by country star Morgan Wallen. Following the massive release of his three new albums, the rapper is projected to land 42 songs on the upcoming Hot 100 chart. Hot indeed. And finally, more to celebrate in the state of New York. The New York Knicks are heading back to the NBA Finals for the first time in 27 years. That's right, the Knicks delivered a definitive 130-93 blowout victory over the Cleveland Cavaliers to secure the clean Eastern Conference Finals sweep. To subscribe to my free daily newsletter, please visit SybilWilkes.com. For all the news 24/7, go to News1.com. I'm Sybil Wilkes. 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

0: Keeping it real. I'm your host, Reverend Al Sharpton. 1-877-532. It is Tell It Tuesday. All right, let's go. Let's go to Diane in Richmond, Virginia. Diane.
1: Mr. Al Sharpton, I was able to get through last week with you on reference to the World Cup series coming, and I think it was a misunderstanding what I was trying to say to you. I did not say that the people in Queens, New York, did not have any homes, and because it was the subject was about they was trying to, because of personal property taxes, they paying a lot of money on their homes, so they was trying to rent their house out for that week or two while the World Cup series was being hosted in the United States. What I was trying to explain is that the reason why they don't want to rent their house, not a lot of people that got home ownership in Queens to be able to rent their house out, because most of the hotels are owned by American Indians, which is in Asia. So they have, and they know during that week or two, the hotel rate's going to be like probably go from maybe $200 to $300 to $700 or $100 per night. So they're going to capitalize on that money during that week. So that's why they really don't want to allow people to rent their houses out. Then also, I was doing a little bit more research about the American Indians. They are located really that own most of the hotels in the United States and from Asia.
0: Well, I don't know that that's true. They don't own Marriott. They own some, but they don't own most of them, and they don't own most of New York. But my point was that the city council and others need to make an allowance for some of the homeowners, because a lot of, and I'm all for the hotel union workers, but a lot of these black homeowners are union members that could make that money that helps with their mortgages that's high. They're just renting out a room or so for the World Cup. That's all I'm saying. Let them get part in parson. I know they're saying we don't want to get Airbnb in, but it's not about Airbnb with me. Make it a temporary thing, but get this done. I think that when people call me their own homes in Queens saying, why can't we do that? I'd say it needs to be raised, even if it has to be on an altered way of doing it. I wanted to raise my position on that.
1: Yes, I agree with you. I feel that they should be allowed to be able to rent their houses out. But I was, like I stated, I was just doing a lot of research, and for what I read, it just stated that a lot of home hotels, our ownership comes from Asia, the people that lives in Asia, they, you know, got a business and they're here. And then I was just, you know, looking at how Russia, and I didn't realize Russia was in Asia. I did not realize China's located in Asia. And then that being said, by them being two communist countries, why Donald Trump is supporting them, I could understand a little bit better, because we know that Donald Trump is, me personally, I think he's another Hitler, and I've been saying that for many, many years, you know, and he doesn't have our welfare. He doesn't like Americans. He doesn't, I don't, how can I say it? He just, with all the benefits that he's cutting in, the war over there, like over what's going on in Iran right now, it's going to benefit China because they want that oil. The situation that went on in Venezuela, the Russians benefit from. So Donald Trump is just really anti-America. He's not a president for the United States, and I just think he needs to be impeached immediately, be removed from office, because what's going on? He tried to start World War III. With this situation in Iran, it's just not good. And the only reason
0: I think the problem with impeachment, it definitely needs to be impeached, is do they get enough votes in the Senate to convict him? And that's why we've got to come out and vote and change that Senate.
1: Yes, sir, you're absolutely right. We need to get out there and vote. And we're going to, and I know it's going to be a lot of okie dokie going on with this voting. The voting ballots probably go missing. People, they trying to intimidate people that go to the poll because they say they're going to have the ICE out there. So we can't let fear overcome us. We got to do the right thing and go and vote.
0: That's right. That's why we're going to have brigades out there, too. ICE, I said at the Saturday rally the other week, Diane, that I know how to melt ice. Just put the right nonviolent squad out there. Thank you for your call.
1: Yes, sir.
0: Let me go to Miss Richardson, my friend in Chevy Chase, Maryland. Miss Richardson.
2: Hello.
0: Hello there.
2: Hello there, Rev. How are you today?
0: I'm doing well. How are you?
2: Oh, fine, dear. We love you, as usual. You know, I heard on this station, C-SPAN, they're talking about Netanyahu and this other one, Putin, and the criminal offenses that both sides have done. I was glad to hear it. But, Rev, you know how they'll talk and talk. They'll talk a hole in your head what they're going to do to have people held accountable for what their actions. These two entities, I'm telling you, the civilians, women and children particularly, and of course men too, but men are supposed to be able to solve things, you see. And I just don't know what's wrong with the human man mind. What's wrong with men's minds when it comes to their women and their children, and then they still want to poke their chests out as though as if to say, well, we can still do our part and blow up you too. How does that solve anything, Reb? I mean, Reb, I think you said all of the religions does not have you believe that it is for war. Or everything you're saying, the context of the Bible, the Holy Bible, the Christian Bible, or, you know, people that, and in this country it's supposed to be mostly Christian, you know, and of course mostly those who run the government are Christians, supposed to be, but yet man's mind is not for peace. Everything around us we see is in turmoil. From television, and you know, Neely said this, he's 97 when he passed. He says that with the blink of an eye, your oppressors can turn on you with a blink. Democracy or no democracy, or however you define democracy, you know, because people think democracy means a little bit, you know, the little peanuts that they have been able to obtain, you see. But really, it has to be much more lengthier than that, because Martin talked about it, a great man, and Dr. Martin Luther King. We have to listen, because his lengthy statements were, we have to have total justice. We just can't have a little piece, a pinchy of democracy, and then all our other brothers and sisters are dying at the hand of white oppressors and police officers who are racist, and you see them on television every day, their racist mentality, from commercials, from everything in entertainment, how they persuade our people to just damn their own folks in music, and to justify the filth that they produce to make millions. That is what they have made our people come down to believe over all of these other entities that's not going to allow them to do their cultures that way. You know, and Reb, you know it's the truth that other cultures are not, the FCC certainly isn't going to put any music on where these other people are being offensive toward their own folks. And but this United Nations, what powers, Reb, do they have? Because, see, on C-SPAN, they're saying Netanyahu and Putin, they're going to bring criminal charges. And then they're saying something with the input of what the UN should be doing. You know, I never understood too much. What are the powers, Rev, of the UN?
0: Well, the UN does not have enforcement power. It has policy power. And but the World Court can do things if you're in a place that they have jurisdiction. But it's according to how he is litigated. And thank you for your call. Let me take a break. Be right back. Keeping it real. Shop.

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0: Brian in Philadelphia, Pennsylvania, the word.
1: Hey, Rev. First thing I wanted to ask you about today is about something local here in Philly. I recently reached out to Reverend Fordham with Philly Nan about his our workshop idea Lindsay and I are developing about helping people.
0: Wait a minute. Start again. I didn't hear the first part.
1: Yeah, Rev. Just letting you know, I have reached out to Reverend Fordham with Philly Nan here about the workshop idea I shared with you Lindsay and I are developing about helping people recognize bad faith online manipulation and resist algorithmic outrage and rebuild a habit of real civic dialogue in person, especially across race, generation, faith, and political divides. And we want to pilot it locally and make it useful, practical, and community-rooted. And I know it's Memorial Day weekend. It's been crazy. I haven't heard back from Reverend Fordham yet, but since I think I'm a NAN member in good standing, and since this project aligns with NAN's mission of civic empowerment, media accountability, and community organizing, I wondered if maybe you could give Reverend Fordham a nudge, and if he doesn't have the bandwidth.
0: We don't operate
1: yes,
0: like that. The chapter leaders are coordinated by our national field director. I'll text Reverend Toon and ask him to call him. But we have 138 chapters.
1: Okay.
0: If I start getting people calling me on the phone to call chapter leaders, I wouldn't have time to do nothing else. So I can't do that. I can't promise something I'm not going to do, but I will text Reverend Toon and tell him to try and work this out. He coordinates all our chapters.
1: Beautiful, Rev. That's wonderful. And again, like I said, if Reverend Fordham or anybody doesn't have the bandwidth for it, maybe they could point me towards somebody in Philly NAN or someone in the broader NAN network who might be open to this conversation. We're not asking for any huge commitment right away. We're just trying to find the right person to talk to about how this kind of workshop could serve people here in Philadelphia and then nationally and then maybe even internationally, since we all know social media is destroying so much of our mental health. Rev, on another topic, the main issue I wanted to call today, I want to be careful about the call from yesterday, because I share Sister Pam's longing for that full traditional gospel album from Whitney Houston that we never got, but I'm uncomfortable with saying Clive Davis and that cabal, because I don't see evidence that some cabal stopped Whitney from singing gospel. In fact, Whitney gave us the Preacher's Wife soundtrack, which became the best-selling gospel album of all time. And Clive Davis's gift, at his best, was helping church-rooted voices reach people who might never have walked into church. And Rev, I'm one of those people. I grew up agnostic, secular, and outside the church. Remember, the first person to tell me about Jesus, Rev, was my paternal grandmother, who was the daughter of a Klansman. So I initially rejected Christianity because I knew at 8 or 9 years old that hers was a corrupted, immoral brand of Christianity, and that it was the antithesis of what I saw when I saw Martin Luther King Jr. and the Black Church. And Rev, it was pop music made by Black believers, Aretha, Whitney, James Brown, and Prince, that ultimately brought me closer to the light of God than traditional gospel ever could have, because traditional gospel wasn't in my house. So, you know, when Aretha sang with George Michael on I Knew You Were Waiting, you know, that wasn't just pop to me. That was spiritual. It had deliverance. It had biblical testimony. And songs like that, songs like the ones Jewish songwriters like Carole King wrote and Aretha sang, came through the pop machine, through Arista, through Clive's world, and still, in my view, carried God's light into secular ears like mine. So while we should all be critiquing any corporate industry, I think we should be careful not to call the Jewish man who had very loving relations with both Whitney and Aretha part of a cabal, because sometimes pop music is how the church escapes the church walls and reaches the rest of us. And I know how that important that work is to you, and I know that you straddle that line beautifully and have been your whole career, Rev. Am I asking too much there?
0: I don't know. I didn't hear you ask anything. I thought you was making a statement.
1: I guess I'm just making a statement that, you know, I just...
0: I mean, I think that your statement, you had the right to make your statement. I think that Pam has her view. The reason I'm really not commenting on it is I knew Whitney. I knew some of the back and forward with her and Arista Records and with Aretha, who I spoke at her funeral. I was at Whitney's funeral. And I knew Roberta Flack very well, who dealt with her. And they had different relationships with Clive. So some were better than others. He funded Puffy. A lot of people want to forget that, given Puffy's status now. So I cannot, without breaking confidence, as one that was a minister to some of them, break confidence. But he had better experiences with others than he did with others. None of them bad. I'm not saying that. But some were more engaging than others. And I think that I'll just have to leave it there. Out of respect.
1: Thank you, Rev.
0: My relationship with them. But thank you for your call, and I'll tell Reverend Toon to get to Reverend Fordham. Fordham's a good chapter leader. Let's go to Mrs. Jones in Philadelphia, WURD. Mrs. Jones?
2: Yes, Rev, thank you so much for taking my call. I do appreciate it, although I have an emergency right now. But just wanted to say to you, we thank God for your wisdom always in this show, on the air as well as on TV. Just want to quickly say that if the convicted felon, twice impeached, four times indicted, 34 criminal charges and so on, want this violence to stop, which alleged violence around the White House, we don't support it, but he can easily help the American people simply by stop lying to us, obey the rule of law, be more concerned about our security, because right now with so many changes going on in his cabinet, America is not even safe, and he's not even addressing them. There are so many people in positions that have not been confirmed or unfilled, and it will quickly bring an end to all of these shootings around the White House, which is unprecedented. Unfortunately, we don't condone violence, no way, shape, or form, but we as Americans, we don't like to be lied to over 30,000 times. We don't like him lying about everything about the war, you know, what has happened and what has not happened, the contradiction that is going on between Iran leader and himself. And we don't need him talking about a ballroom when our soldiers are over there, you know, in harm's way. And he can do a couple of things. He can resign or be impeached. But this is his own doing. And now he wants to cage himself away from any violence after mistreating the immigrants, you know. But please try to commit violence, but he can help himself and stop messing with our voting rules and laws. I mean, like, you are the problem, not the American people. Thank you, Rev, and the number to call at the
0: bless
2: White.
0: You thank you for your call. Let's take a break, be right back. Keep it real. Shout and be right back.

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1: It's Sybil Wilkes with what we need to know. An optimistic but cautious update from the global front. President Trump announced that peace negotiations with Iran are proceeding nicely, but he made it clear on his social media that it will be a great deal for all or no deal at all. Iran's foreign minister is urging caution, stating a signing, it's not imminent. Back in the States, all eyes in the political world may be fixed on Texas Tuesday. Voters hit the polls for a Republican primary runoff for the U.S. Senate between incumbent John Cornyn and State Attorney General John Paxton. The race was turned on its head last week after President Trump officially endorsed Paxton. Cornyn fell out of favor after initially failing to back Donald Trump's 2024 presidential run. In the music world, many are mourning a true giant. Jazz tenor saxophonist Sonny Rollins, revered as the saxophone colossus, passed away at the age of 95. His publicist confirmed his death at his home in Woodstock, New York, following a long battle with pulmonary fibrosis. Over a six-decade career, Mr. Rollins performed alongside icons like Charlie Parker and Miles Davis, leaving an extraordinary legacy of jazz standards. Thank you, sir. And finally, more to celebrate in the state of New York. The New York Knicks are heading back to the NBA Finals for the first time in 27 years. That's right, the Knicks delivered a definitive 130-93 blowout victory over the Cleveland Cavaliers to secure the clean Eastern Conference final sweep. To subscribe to my free daily newsletter, please visit SybilWilkes.com. 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I'm Sybil Wilkes. 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
6: The Inquirer reporting that overdose deaths among Black Philadelphians are dropping, and that's a good thing. But they're also reporting that for the past 5 years in Philly, we've had more overdose deaths among Blacks than any other group. That may be true. But it's also true that nobody cared about addiction in our communities when crack was destroying our families and our culture. Nobody cared about addiction in our communities when it was putting us in jail by the millions. White America did not care about addiction in Black communities until they could no longer hide it in their own communities. But here's the deep part. If white people are dying from overdoses, it stands to reason that black folks are too, because when America catches a cold, black America gets pneumonia. In order to stop the carnage, we have to stop people from using. So if you truly care about black folks dying from overdoses, put more rehabs in our communities. Put more therapists in our communities. Put mental health care in our communities. That's the only way to make it stop.
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0: on Israel's new prime minister, because there was a lot of protests going on against him because he was taking away a lot of the democratic rights in Israel.
1: Be a part of the conversation. 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
2: They don't want a two-state solution. 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Israel is controlling everything about the Palestinians. Their resources, their food, their water, their life. Well, you're giving them no choice.
1: Just keep it real.
2: This thing with Israel is so dangerous. 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
3: There's no side that can justify to me killing innocent people.
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1: Keeping it real with the world's civil rights leader, the Reverend Al Sharpton.
3: Keeping it real. I am your host, Reverend Al Sharpton, and let us go back to the, I haven't written no message board in a minute. I see the mayor Rodney Jones says, remember what Ray Charles said about ownership? Prince spoke about owning your masters. Yeah, and I think the mayor is referring to the call about Clive Davis. One of the things that I know for a fact is that all of these record companies, in many ways, have dealt in a very exploitative, unfair way with artists. That's one of the things that got James Brown and me close from when I was a teenager with my youth movement. Because James Brown was one that wanted to control his masters, control his business. He used to say to me all the time that blacks are in the show, we're not in the show business. And I can tell you how many artists I personally got to know that made huge sums of money and got totally bankrupt. And a lot of it was some went for the flash, and I will concede that. But some were structurally set up in a way that they could not make what their earnings brought in and what they should have gotten. And that's just a fact. And the record companies and the managers and the accountants and all got rich. And they, in too many cases, were not compensated and not programmed out on how to handle money. That's one of the reasons why some of you that watch our live stream see a tape where Michael Jackson came to the House of Justice. He came to Nash Action Network because he was fighting with Sony about the masters to his stuff and his owning catalogs. Michael Jackson, you know, he got a movie out now that's doing very well. But Michael Jackson owned the Beatles catalog and others' catalog, which was real wealth. And I think that there's got to be a real study on how there was absolutely financial exploitation of black artists. And there were mob. There was mob involvement. When the FBI tried to come at some of us about Don King, which none of us knew, I said, why are you going at these mobsters that's robbing and sometimes brutalizing people in the record industry? Blacks in the record, black artists. I'm talking about what I know. And then, of course, some of them go, oh, Sharpton's a snitch. He's talking on us. No, I'm talking about you exploiting our people. So let me get this right. You can take people, give them false contracts, in some cases threaten their lives or beat them down, and nobody's supposed to say something about that? When I know about it, to me it's a civil rights issue. It was then, it is now. And I'm glad more and more of us are speaking up. Now, you've got another generation that came behind them. Some in my generation that became entrepreneurs and businessmen, some generation behind us, that's beginning to slowly turn that around. But it was thick when I was in my teens and 20s and we were fighting this. The other part of this, though, that I tell even those that are in that business now, that with the moving out from record companies into live stream entities and in controlling cable television, that is now in the hands of the right wing because they regulate all of that with Trump in, they've got to be very careful that they don't try to snatch everything from them. Very careful. Let's go to Theron in Detroit, Michigan. Theron.
4: Hey, Brother L. Peace be unto you. Haven't talked to you in a while.
3: Peace unto you.
4: It's been a lot going on in the nation. One of the things that...

0: we have. And we experience it. It's not a rule of righteousness, it's the ruler of unrighteousness. We had a president who posted a picture of himself posing to be as the Most High. If we go into Scripture, Scripture teaches us that Lucifer went above the clouds and said he was as the Most High. And God said that I will bring you down to the size of the pits of hell. Let me say this.
1: I think that, and I want to be real candid, that for me and those that are on these stations, I'm not calling Donald Trump the devil. I am saying
0: no.
1: What he's doing.
0: No, we don't do that.
1: Wait a minute. I'm saying what he does is wicked and devilish. I just want to be real clear, because he'd love to jump on social media and say, I called him the devil, and all the radio stations that carry our show should have their license pulled. So I'm being, but I'm not saying it just because of that. I'm saying it because I don't call people the devil. But go ahead.
0: Maybe are we speaking of, we're taught that you can be as white as snow or black as what they would call an ace of clay. Unrighteousness, devilish is devilishness. Doesn't matter what nationality you are.
1: That's right.
0: Unrighteousness
1: that's
0: is unrighteousness.
1: That's right. I agree.
0: So that's where we're at. I should have just came out and said it that way first.
1: No, you and I are always clear with each other. No problem.
0: Yeah. We just have to make sure everyone understands that we have to be clear how we speak to one another, because it is a fairness, you know. What individual does, all individuals don't do that.
1: Right.
0: We have had presidents that stood up for this nation, regardless of what their feelings were. They backed the laws that they said they were going back, and it didn't matter what nationality those people were. They did that, and we've seen that. Those things took place. This person that's in office is more of a puts on a clown show. He doesn't have a political background. It's like going to McDonald's and asking them to build you a building. Doesn't make sense. Because that person's flipping hamburgers, and we put a person in the office who has not a clue of what's going on in our world, and he's making things very bad. And it's not only bad for us, it's bad for everyone. I'm looking at more people, Brother Sharpton, walking the street homeless today, and they're very young, and with their children in their hands. This is not one-sided. This is all nationalities of people. And this is sad. So this president is really taking us down a unrighteous path that we should not be going down. So we do need to continue to support those who are working hard in positions like yourself. We shouldn't be going against one another. I don't like what I've been hearing. I've been listening a long time here. I don't like what I've been hearing. Why aren't you saying this or saying that? Well, National Action Network does their process of trying to make things whole, and if another person wanted to do something different, that would be on them. It wouldn't be the fact to scrutinize what you're not doing, because I think National Action Network is doing a lot for this.
1: Yeah, well, I appreciate that. And you know, Theron, that is always concerning to me. Is I don't mind the criticism. You're always going to get that if you're in the public. Is that fine? You may not agree with what Nash Action Network is doing or what you want us to do. So are you a part of something that is doing something that you agree with? Most people that's criticizing are not involved in anything. They just sit around and appointed themselves critic. And there is no excuse for the people not to be involved with something, whether it's something I agree with or not, or they agree with or not. But to be uninvolved with any formation of people that are trying to correct what's going on says more about you than the people you criticize.
0: And then listening to you, I mean, you've been around all my life, and you've been nothing but in the streets fighting. I don't know how many pair of shoes you wore out. Like they say, you've been stabbed, brother, and that's serious. You give your life. You've been like a savior to us, and a savior in Scripture. Ezekiel, Scripture says, I was in saviors after my people. That's plural. That's an S on the end, and you're one of them. So I think that my people should take a very serious look back at what's going

0: out here. You have a brother that's sitting on top of a teapot and it's ready to blow off and he's fighting for your life. You should listen to him. He is fighting for us. He's not only fighting for us, he's fighting for everybody. And I've seen you go to jail over, I think it was in Mexico, they were trying to do
1: Puerto Rico,
0: bombing.
1: Puerto Rico,
0: that bombing.
2: Yeah.
0: I've seen you sitting on the ground in handcuffs. I'm like, but Brother Al is in another place in the handcuffs.
1: Yeah.
0: You're very powerful. You do things that average people are not doing in their same bold statements. They shouldn't speak. I mean, I don't even like when our entertainers speak up. And they're not politically involved. They're not like Cara Belafonte and those folks who were truly involved in the system. They're just more puppets for the false audience.
1: And given lines to read by some, in many cases, misguided managers and all that, you know, there's always some controversy. They were talking about around the office today, that somebody made a disrespectful reference to George Floyd, this week of his anniversary of assassination. That ain't no joke. But who gives you the idea that that's all right? And what I've told artists that say, you know, that use comedy wrong or humor wrong or even language wrong, well, you know, I got the right to free speech. And I tell them, Theron, you do? Well, then why don't you speak about the nationality of your managers or your accountants and see if they allow to do that? They'll take your contract. And I'm not saying they shouldn't. So why are we the only ones that's allowed to speak to degrade ourselves, but you better not degrade others? You can't be that stupid.
0: Before I let you go, scripture teaches us that God had to quicken the spirit of that which was dead to make it alive, you know, and to understand that was an actual person that was made dead, and God went into the mud where the people were being mistreated, downtrodden, and grabbed that one and pulled him up and quickened the spirit so that could teach the people and raise them up out of the mud. But that's where they should be at. But our people is so far in the mud, brother, that they refuse to listen. And people like you who speak up, they just, I don't know why they do it. They always got something negative to say when you're doing so much positive. I don't understand that.
1: It's just, well, thank you for your call.
0: I don't get it.
1: I appreciate your call. Thank you for your call. Let me take my break. We'll be right back. More of Tell It Tuesday, 1-877-532-5797. Be right back.

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1: It's Sybil Wilkes with what we need to know. Police are warning our seniors to be on high alert for a cruel trend known as the grandparent scam. Just last month, a grandmother in Minnesota was conned into mailing $10,000 via overnight delivery to save her grandson after a reported car crash. The package was sent to a vacant house in Teaneck, New Jersey, where police were waiting. Jin Chen of New York was arrested on the scene and faces multiple charges, including theft by deception and impersonation. At the pump, families are facing some of the highest Memorial Day gas prices seen in 4 years. The national average, $4.50 a gallon, a massive jump from $3.18 last year. And the highest state, of course, on the continental U.S., California drivers continue to pay the most at $6.11. At the Vatican, Pope Leo released the first major theological document of his papacy, co-authored alongside the co-founder of Anthropic. This warns the artificial intelligence is fueling global conflicts. Crucially, the first U.S.-born pontiff issued an historic apology for the Roman Catholic Church's role in the transatlantic slave trade, calling it a wound in Christian memory, while warning against new forms of unregulated digital slavery. Finally, Drake is on a track to shatter a major Billboard record currently held by country star Morgan Wallen. Following the massive release of his 3 new albums, the rapper is projected to land 42 songs on the upcoming Hot 100 chart. Hot indeed. To subscribe to my free daily newsletter, please visit SybilWilkes.com. For all the news 24/7, go to News1.com. I'm Sybil Wilkes. 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
1: Keeping it real.
2: Oh, thanks, Robert. Yeah, I was on a different topic, but earlier I heard you mention people's stridency about staying Republican.
0: Right.
2: And, you know, my grandfather in 1902 was a Republican, but he was a small business Republican, and he was fighting the Rockefellers, the big business Republicans. You know, this was the industrial age of the late 1800s. You know, after Lincoln died, the industrialists climbed onto the Republican Party and started changing things around. So it was no longer the freedom from servitude party. It was the party of big business. And my grandfather was one of the remaining small business Republicans that were fighting them. And, you know, so all during the early 1900s, Republicans were becoming more and more addicted to big business. And I've read a number of books about organized crime and how Meyer Lansky, the financier of all of the mob families, was investing in Wall Street. And so Wall Street was dancing to the tune of organized crime money, and the Republican Party was basically latching on to big business and organized crime demands. So at this point, 100 years and, well, 125 years after my grandfather, you know, the Republican Party is just clearly organized crime, corporate state. And I just remember a couple of my boyhood friends. This is back in St. Louis, a couple of black friends, and their father and their grandfather were Republicans. And you remember the Housing Rights Act of 64, and this was slightly after that, and the Republican Party were coming down as if that was a bad thing, and the Democrats were attempting to be clean, and at least in St. Louis, and the grandfather was still stridently a Republican. So I kind of take it that there are still people who pledged to their father, they pledged to their grandfather or something that I'll always be a Republican. But you know, it's not a party that, you know, I personally have been going for yanking the corporate charter of the Republican Party, because they're not building for a more perfect union. They're not building for equal justice under the law. And in fact, you know, today being Texas's primary, I've been razzing the Texans about they're little more than peasants down there, because there are three different layers of how they've been cheated by the Republican Party. First of all, they can no longer get a water break. You know, 3 years ago, they had 107 degrees for two solid months. And at the end of that heat wave, the Texas legislature said that the companies no longer had to give a water break to employees.
0: This is after over 100 employees died?
2: Well, no, it was the entire month of June and July of 23, I believe. Right. It was. It was 107 for two solid months. And at the end of that period, the Texas legislature still came up with a bill that said that it was not the responsibility to give a water break to employees in Texas. And the city of Houston said, well, the hell with that. We're going to make sure that they have a water break. And the Texas legislature came down on the city of Houston saying that that was improper to demand. You know, it was the city of of Houston was overriding the state of Texas. And so they basically punished the city of Houston for trying to demand a water break. Now, in the upper levels of society in Texas, the shareholders, the Texas legislature said that a shareholder that is cheated by a corporation based in Texas can't come up with a lawsuits to fight corruption in the corporate suites, and they can't do class action lawsuits anymore in Texas to fight corporate corruption. And so the poorest and the richest in Texas are cheated by them. And then the entire state of Texas is being cheated. Just a few months ago, they said that they can now use fracking water in agriculture in Texas. So that whether you...
0: Yeah, I saw that. That's amazing.
2: Yeah, and so all of the food grown in Texas should now be seen as something to boycott for your own public safety. You know, that, you know, whether you're getting beans or whether somebody I've been calling the Kentucky racehorse area and saying, don't buy alfalfa from Texas because you're likely to be poisoning your horses with fracking water. And I've been calling the pet shows and saying, hey, if you're getting your dog food from Texas, you might be feeding them fracking water. And, you know, it's going to be easy to mess with Texas, but the entire population of Texas is being poisoned with fracking water. And when you think that the state of Texas is the biggest state in the lower 48, and that it's basically almost one-third of the land size of the lower 48, and that much land is going to be poisoned with fracking water, it's just
0: amazing. But isn't that what they're really about, trying to control the land? And you can't add land. So those that want to play God, I think, are going to be seriously disappointed. You know, we're going to go through rough stretches, but at the end, I'm a firm believer that right overpowers wrong. Thank you for your call, David. Let me take a break. Be right back. Keep it real. Be right back.
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0: You, it's going to be hot this week on Politics Nation with all that's going on and not going on in Iran. What is going on with these district fights? You just heard Reverend Nelson Rivers from the floor of the state legislature that they will not draw that map in South Carolina. That's a temporary victory. But how do we duplicate that in other states? And we'll have members of Congress and some of our political thinkers on. You're going to want to watch Politics Nation with Al Sharpton live at 5 p.m. Eastern Time, both Saturday and Sunday. And then, of course, you that are in the New York, New Jersey, Connecticut area, meet me or beat me to the Saturday Action Rally. We are at the historic Mother AME Zion Church, 137th and Lenox, 9 a.m. to 11 on Saturdays. We count down 2 weeks, and we'll be in our own place. And thankfully, you that went online and contributed to make that happen. Let's go to Fred in Milwaukee. Fred.
1: How are you doing, sir?
0: I'm doing fine.
1: Hello? Hey, just a couple of comments and then I guess some clarification on one of the issues you're talking about today. The comment, I just want to encourage, you know, all the parents, grandparents, uncles, nieces, if you had a college student come home for the summer, take them to go get registered to vote, get them set up if they have to do an absentee vote, if they're going to be back in school when the primaries occur or the general election. So that they know what to do. You know, my daughter's home from Morgan State, and yeah, taking her registered to work because she's older. This is her first election she'll be able to vote in. And so there's a lot of, there's thousands of kids that are eligible to vote that went to the HBCUs that we need to encourage and get them to vote. My point of clarification, and this is, I'm asking, you know, regarding the NAACP and the college students, I'm wondering if they got in support, because I know you remember, and I remember when Bill Russell, Jabbar, Jim Brown, Muhammad Ali, all of them posed for that picture, a lot of other athletes, you know, showing unity during the civil rights movement. You know, did they, do you know if they consult, I mean, because I believe I understand they're looking at the southern states mostly, they're looking at redistricting and gerrymandering, you know, as far as the vote. But to one, you know, they're not saying that these kids shouldn't go to college, but saying they should go elsewhere to other schools that may offer them scholarships where they can still make whatever they're going to make, the way the college students can make money now, but just to boycott that. So I was wondering if, you know, one, if I have that understanding correct, and then two, if they, you know, sought out any support from black athletes that are politically active. Because I'm trying to think of, you know, some made comments during the Black Lives Movement. I know the Milwaukee Bucks boycotted the bubble when we had incidents here in Milwaukee. So just looking for clarification if I have an understanding.
0: Yeah, I think you're right. They're talking about, and this is the NAACP and then the Congressional Black Caucus, talking about several southern schools based on excuse me, this redistricting fight. And I think that the clarity there is that what I'm looking for, and certainly National Action Network supports any effort that would fight redistricting, what I'm looking for, though, is those states that have gone through the whole appeal process and we lost. Because we could have had students say that about South Carolina, and then the day it was turned around. So I'm looking for, and I'll be talking, I'm sure, to those in the NAACP about it. But I think that you are correct that major athletes, retired or not, can speak up and give them real cover in this. And I think it is very important they do. And the other thing I think that we should look for is for some of the northern schools to openly offer them better contracts and say, you don't have to just boycott, come and play here. And I think that can be organized as well. So I think you raised two very good points. Thank you for your call. Let me go to Hamilton Fields, California, to Ron. Ron, you're keeping it real with Al Sharpton.
2: Yes, sir. The question that came to me when I'm seeing the government programs being so diminished and given the opportunity for either foreign or domestic people to see a weakness, to challenge the U.S. in some way. And maybe they're not in that interest. Maybe by design, this whole thing is to demonstrate enough weakness so that martial law could be declared in these times of war, and therefore eliminate any elections in the future. How does that ring out politically? I'm an optimist, so I ask the question, but it seems to me that all this going on has a background of a conspiratorial action in order to sustain power and reach that control that seems to be in play.
0: Well, I tell you this, you are not the only one that has raised this. And even some of Trump's former supporters have said that he does not want an election because he know he will lose the House and the and possibly the Senate. So many feel that he is definitely doing something that could lead to an election being called. I think that it is excellent observation, and we should be concerned.
2: I don't think it's just him. I think that the people behind the scenes who want the power, they know that eventually the man will dissipate himself by nature of his health and condition generally. So he could just maintain the power structure within the system without even being the director of the administration. He's the commander in chief, yes. But where does that go when he's gone if there is no election but the administrative sustained position, whether it's he or who else?
0: Yeah, well, I think that if that were to happen, if he were to leave office for whatever reasons, and I'm not hoping that he does, I'm not saying that, but I think that your vice president and others would be there, and they represent to me just as bad or worse in terms of public policy that they've stood up for. So it's a point of concern. I also think that the whole idea, one of the reasons, Ron, that what you're saying has credence is that they constantly talk about fraudulent registration rolls, and they're setting this up, and people setting that up, where there's been no evidence of that at all. So they're trying to create a climate so they can send in people like ICE that could be disruptive, and then say with so much disruption, we have to nullify the election. And I've heard more than one person whose opinion I regard and respect say that they fear that. I think Mayor Marjorie Taylor Greene said, who used to be a big MAGA, big Trump person, say she would not be surprised if they don't try to cancel this election.
2: Well, I don't think it's far away. If he's in a war state, and that war state would allow him to have the consideration, because he's weakening the nation at so many fronts. Of course, he's weakening the support of the people. But all those programs that were protective programs for the nation and for the people itself, they're being diminished. That would give anyone the incentive on the outside, if they thought there was rational reason to cause disruption in the government. Aside from his people, in the background of his people are people who are power people. They have power. They want to maintain it. This looks like a much grander conspiracy, in a sense, than meets the picture of the people in office.
0: I would also say that you and I should be very concerned about the private business people close to him, the Elon Musk and et cetera, who have now openly said they want to go from billionaires to trillionaires and have control now of a lot of the media entities, a lot of the space travel. I mean, we are very in plain daylight going into a country that is like an oligarchy of the wealthy and the politically powerful without being checked. And I think that that is not an overstatement. I think that's the facts of what we're looking at.
2: Well, I think that you're on track, and people around you and those who see what's going on. But all those people with the great wealth, they're not going to easily give anything up, and they want control. They want to maintain it. And I the picture is bleak if we cannot sustain what we used to say is the power of the people. And unfortunately, we seem to be in the kingdom of the king and the serfs, who are basically no more than minimally paid slaves.
0: I could not agree with you more. Thank you for your call. And I think I'm about out of time. Let me remind people again. Watch Politics Nation over the weekend. I'm on the text messages now. It's going to be a hot one. Saturday and Sunday, 5 p.m. Eastern Time on MS Now. Remember, whatever you do, wherever you go, however you feel, tell somebody, tell anybody, tell everybody. Reverend Al told you personally, keep it real. Talk to you tomorrow.

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1: It's Sybil Wilkes with what we need to know. Many are mourning a true giant. Jazz tenor saxophonist Sonny Rollins, revered as a saxophone colossus, passed away at the age of 95. His publicist confirmed his death at his home in Woodstock, New York, following a long battle with pulmonary fibrosis. Over a six-decade career, Mr. Rollins performed alongside icons like Charlie Parker and Miles Davis, leaving an extraordinary legacy of jazz standards. Thank you, sir. All eyes in the political world may be fixed on Texas Tuesday. Voters hit the polls for a Republican primary runoff for the U.S. Senate between incumbent John Cornyn and State Attorney General John Paxton. The race was turned on its head last week after President Trump officially endorsed Paxton. Cornyn fell out of favor after initially failing to back Donald Trump's 2024 presidential run. Drake is on a track to shatter a major Billboard record currently held by country star Morgan Wallen. Following the massive release of his three new albums, the rapper is projected to land 42 songs on the upcoming Hot 100 chart. Hot indeed. And finally, more to celebrate in the state of New York. The New York Knicks are heading back to the NBA Finals for the first time in 27 years. That's right. The Knicks delivered a definitive 130-93 blowout victory over the Cleveland Cavaliers to secure the clean Eastern Conference final sweep. To subscribe to my free daily newsletter, please visit SybilWilkes.com. For all the news 24/7, go to News1.com. I'm Sybil Wilkes. 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
3: Mm-hmm.
4: And that means that it is time for Chairman Brady to step down.
3: Do you think more people need to speak up and speak out about this if they feel the way that you feel?
4: I think they do, and I think they're going to be held accountable by voters if they don't. I've been listening from people, and I won't put their names in it, who are electeds, who are players, some of them long-term players. I've been hearing it for at least a couple of years that they need him to go, that he has to get out. But there are consequences to speaking up. Not everybody is positioned in the same way to take those consequences. I don't mind taking the consequences. I'm in my third term. I'm 65 years old. You know, I've never really shut my mouth, which has been...
3: You never have.
4: 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You know, for better or worse, probably mostly worse, I've never shut up. I don't have a problem saying, I don't have a problem breaking the glass or kicking in the door so everybody else can come through the door. It is necessary for our grandkids,
3: mm-hmm.
4: It's necessary for our kids. And frankly, if someone who is about serving himself, serving his cronies, doesn't like it, then he can kiss my ass.
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13: Black women, I swear, y'all be fallen angels. Y'all halos, morphed coiled crowns, standing in defiance of gravity, stretching back to the heavens from which they were originally found. Y'all wings turn heavenly hugs that make us levitate up off the ground. Y'all mouths made to sing praise directly into the Creator's ear. Y'all be God sent. Better yet, y'all be Allah sent. Y'all be Zeus, Oshan, and Brahma sent. Y'all speak truth and carry y'all weight in gold. Y'all be prophet. So I be mining the gems that are hidden deep in your melanin, marveling at your excellence, how it's effortless that y'all set trends. Y'all the definition of intelligence.
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0: 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Educated in music by bebop legend. Was a formidable and powerful improviser and composer, has passed away, according to a social media post from his family. No cause of death was relayed. He was 95. What an incredible career. Another legend joins the ancestors. We were just listening to If I Would Ever Leave You from the 1962 album, What's New. Again, saxophonist Sonny Rollins has joined the ancestors at the age of 95. Relentless genius, distinct voice on that saxophone. His spokesperson Terry Hinty told AP that Rollins died at his home in Woodstock, New York. Again, no cause of death was provided. But he'd been mostly housebound over the past couple of years due to various physical problems. Rest in power, Sonny Rollins. Young Mighty Jordan, how you feeling today, good brother?
1: Hey, I'm good. I'm pretty good, Doc. Yeah, rest in power to him. I mean, he was, even though he was before my time, but yeah, rest in power to him.
0: Mm-hmm. Incredible legend. Yes, we'll be hearing a lot of Sonny Rollins over the next few days, for sure. Lived a long and fruitful and generative life as a musician, too. Just incredible contribution to our world and to black culture. Young Mighty Jordan.
1: Yes, sir.
0: The Phillies are doing pretty good.
1: Yes, they are. Yeah, we can give it up for
0: give
1: them
0: it up
1: right
0: for,
1: there.
0: Can you give it up for the Phillies?
1: Yes, sir.
0: I mean, they've been shutting out teams, winning some games. Yeah. They just beat the Padres. Was that yesterday?
1: Yes, they did. They beat them, 3-0, if I remember correctly. But yes, they definitely had a shutout. And also, Duran actually got his 100th career save yesterday, too. Yes, sir.
0: We have dropped into third place in the standings. Just about a half game back behind the Nationals. That's who we're really chasing because the Braves are like way out there. but playing pretty good, 6-4 over the last 10 games.
1: Absolutely, absolutely. And I mean, over the weekend they lost a series to the Guardians. But as a matter of fact, they shut the Guardians out on Saturday. Mm-hmm. And as a matter of fact, I was actually there too.
0: I was there in the
1: drenching rain.
0: Oh, yeah.
1: But yeah, it was pretty good.
0: We did not have good weather for Memorial Day.
1: We did not. No.
0: So the game wasn't rained out. You were able. They let them play.
1: Yeah, and actually, me and my friends were actually surprised that it didn't get rained out because it was just rain all day.
0: All day.
1: But then all of a sudden, I just see that around 5 o'clock, 6 o'clock, 7 o'clock, it was just a less percent chance of rain.
0: Okay.
1: So I guess that was probably what they were seeing.
0: Okay.
1: And so the game didn't really start until about 6 o'clock.
0: Okay. It was still raining. But
1: yeah, exactly.
0: However they decide is what they decide.
1: Yeah.
0: Rainy weekend, though. Good Lord. Mm-hmm. In Sixers news, I wonder what you think about this. The Sixers have now narrowed down their GM search to Jameer Nelson.
1: I like that.
0: St. Joe's, Orlando
1: yes,
0: Magic fan.
1: Yes, sir.
0: Right? Matt Lloyd, who...

0: emphasize is young talent, developing them. Mm-hmm. That's what we need with the GM, like, who emphasize bringing in young talent for the coach to develop.
1: Now, what happens to Elton Brand in this equation?
0: I think he still stays because, like, I think what the Sixers are looking for is basically somebody who will basically just fill the voice that Daryl Morey was having right there.
1: That's a big void.
0: The president of basketball operations.
1: Yeah, that's a big void.
0: Yeah, big shoes, especially with the situation that you have going on here. You got two big contracts that you try to that you want to escape. But yeah, it's going, like, whoever comes in is going to have some really tough shoes to fill.
1: Yeah. You know, I, again, Brand is like the general manager, I guess, something like that. He's like a scout, troubleshoot kind of guy, and I guess they're obviously still happy with what he's doing because he's still there. The question is, how do you keep him when now you're bringing in someone above him with less tenure in the year? Because Elton Brand's been with the Sixers for a while. How does that work politically?
0: That's a very good question. I mean, like, just considering the fact that Jameer Nelson, I think, like, a couple years back, he just got started with the Delaware Blue Coats, and then he pretty much having him as a candidate for, like, a much bigger role, where, like,
1: so he's already in the Sixers organization. Jameer Nelson is, so he's not not new to it like the other guys. I get it. Okay.
0: Yeah. So, I mean, still relatively new, but honestly, I have no idea. That's a very good question. See how that all works out.
1: Yeah, I don't know. It looks like the decision is imminent, though. What do you think about the Knicks sweeping the Cavs, bro?
0: OKC, San Antonio, get ready. I need you guys to get them out of here.
1: Bro,
0: just listen, get them out.
1: I don't know if I can root for a West Coast conference team or an East Coast conference team. I don't know if I can do it.
0: Understandable. I mean, like, I'll give it to the Knicks. You know, they're well coached. Mike Brown makes really good adjustments. That team is actually really well coached.
1: So. And they've been getting hot in the playoffs. They've had many, many quarters where they're shooting, like, lights out.
0: And, I mean, that team is pretty much replicating what Golden State did back in the last decade.
1: Yep.
0: Yeah, so.
1: Yep, you shoot well in the playoffs, it pays off.
0: And ironically, Mike Brown came from that system, too.
1: That's right.
0: Mm-hmm.
1: That's right. So, I don't, anyway.
0: Yeah, it's not a sports show, bro.
1: I would love to go deep into the NBA Finals and all that, but it's not a sports show. This is Evening Words.
0: Yes, sir.
1: We have a great show lined up for you all today. First of all, this day in history, in 1969. The National Black Economic Development Conference convened in Detroit and adopted the Black Manifesto, demanding $500 million in reparations from white religious institutions for historical exploitation. What an incredible moment, incredible day. Those institutions did not pay, by the way. And the bill for reparations is overall in total much higher than that. But on this day in history, in 1969, the National Black Economic Development Conference got together in Detroit and adopted the Black Manifesto, making formal demands for $500 million in reparations from white religious institutions for historical exploitation. So that's the churches. A very specific demand here along the lines, and again reminding us of the longer history of the reparations movement. We have a great show lined up for you all today. In our next segment, we'll be speaking with Councilmember Isaiah Thomas, Chair of the Education Committee for Philadelphia City Council. He's going to come on to talk to us about the facilities plan rally taking place this Thursday before the next school board meeting. At 5 p.m., we're going to have this month's Ready, Set, Grow segment with Barry Woodson from Trumark Financial Credit Union. Later in the 5 o'clock hour, we'll have this week's Tuesday Teach-In with the Director of School and Mental Health Counseling Program at the University of Pennsylvania. Dr. Marcia Richardson joins the program. And then at 6 p.m., we're going to have the co-owner of the WNBA team, Chicago Sky, Ann Simpowski Ward, is on the program. Looking forward to talking with Ann about all of her success and what it takes, really, to become an owner in the WNBA. So come on and talk about the league, her team, and the upcoming WNBA All-Star Weekend in Chicago. And then later on in the 6 o'clock hour, we're going to have journalist Emily Rizzo joining the program for this week's Citizen Word segment to talk about her recent Philadelphia Citizen article, The School Where Kids Can Actually Read. That's coming up in our 6:20 slot later on in the program. Right now, though, let's get to headlines and highlights.
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1: Headline and highlight number one for today, Tuesday, May 26th. The sun finally came out. I don't know why the sun couldn't come out during the Memorial Day weekend, bro.
2: Exactly. I was looking to go down to the shore.
1: The sun is 80 degrees and sunny on Tuesday.
2: Right, exactly.
1: That's exactly. Whoa, that's God is playing with y'all right now. God is playing with y'all. It's raining all weekend. Rain every day. Overcast rain.
2: I mean, just a nasty Memorial Day weekend.
1: Nasty Memorial Day weekend. And then today it's like sunshine, 80 degrees, bro.
2: All of a sudden, we could have used this during the weekend. Come on now.
1: I don't know. Headline highlight number one for today, Tuesday, May 26th. Pope Leo the 14th makes historic apology for Vatican's role in legitimizing slavery. Now, I just want to take a moment here. Can we give a hand clap for Terry Tillman here, please? I don't know if you guys are paying attention to the synergy and the coherence here between this day in history and headline and highlight number one. So I'm going to backtrack a little bit. On this day in history, in 1969, the National Black Economic Development Conference convened in Detroit and adopted the Black Manifesto, formally demanding $500 million in reparations from white religious institutions for historical exploitation. Headline and highlight number one. Headline and highlight number one for today. Pope Leo the 14th makes historic apology for Vatican's role in legitimizing slavery. The Pope has made a historic apology for the role that the Catholic Church played in legitimizing slavery. Pope Leo's family history includes both enslaved people and slave owners. But this particular apology is consistent with those demands made through the Black Manifesto in 1969, which is to say, could we have gotten this apology a little bit earlier from the Vatican? Can we, now that we have the apology, can the demands made in the Black Manifesto be brought to bear now that the Vatican has admitted culpability and apologized for its role in legitimizing the gravest crime against humanity? Pope Leo XIV made this apology on Monday for the Catholic Church's role in legitimizing slavery, and for that same church not condemning it for centuries, referring to this as a quote-unquote wound in Christian memory. Now, past popes have made apologies for Christians' involvement in the transatlantic slave trade, but no pope had ever publicly acknowledged, much less apologized for, the role that past popes played in giving European sovereigns explicit authority to enslave people. Very, very interesting development here. Again, shout out to Terry Tillman. Connect those dots between this day in history and our first headline and highlight for today. Headline and highlight number two here. Federal court blocks Alabama plan for new congressional districts that could help Republicans. A three-judge panel here in the state's long-running redistricting case issued the preliminary injunction that prevents Alabama, at least for now, from switching maps. File this under, for those of us who still care about democracy, for those of us who have some belief in the fragility and overcoming the fragility of this democratic experiment. This federal court has blocked Alabama's rush to implement its Confederate adjacent electoral maps that would give Republicans an advantage in some of the U.S. House races in the midterm elections. Preliminary injunction, but it means they can't make the switch. Their ruling, which, given how the Supreme Court has ruled, may not stand up if it gets to the Supreme Court. Their ruling is that this Republican-backed plan in Alabama, again, Texas, Louisiana, Florida, Alabama, all of a piece here. This preliminary injunction, though, is based on a ruling that this Republican plan, quote unquote, it intentionally discriminated based on race. by including only one black majority district in its plan. These judges required Alabama to continue using the map for the 2024 elections for the 2026 elections, which includes two districts where black residents compose a majority or close to it. So, and again, I this is good news, but it's short term. If it gets to the Supreme Court in a timely manner, and that is an if it gets to the Supreme Court in a timely manner, based upon the decision that the Supreme Court made in Louisiana versus Calais, this decision by this federal court might be overturned at the Supreme Court level. We'll keep paying attention to that for sure. Headline and highlight number three here. Just as we are, I believe, Young Mighty Jordan, the Eagles are reporting officially this week, correct?
2: They are, yeah. OTA start today.
1: Yes. We're hearing some good news about Mannion's relationship with Hurts. Mm-hmm. There's been some reporting that they've developed a rapport already. Mm-hmm. And so there's some good things there. But headline and highlight number three here, Philadelphia crowned the best NFL city.
2: Let's give it up. Yeah,
1: by USA Today readers.
2: That's right. Wow.
1: I can see if they said Philadelphia is the most unforgiving football city.
2: Yeah.
1: Philadelphia is the toughest NFL city. Mm-hmm. But the best, I'm like, I'm pleasantly surprised.
2: I mean, I'm not surprised, Ashley, because you know what? Even though we're hard on our teams, but that just comes to show that we expect excellence. Yeah. We just want the best for our teams, so that part's not shocking to me.
1: Yeah. Yeah, they say Santa Claus may disagree, but USA Today sports readers have voted Philly. First of all, I need to see the polls and the voting on this, because how many Philadelphians are in this are voting here? That's the question. It seems like a lot of Philly people is voting here.
2: Yeah, that's very true. And don't forget, we also around the whole world too.
1: Yeah.
2: Like there's fans all internationally, there's fans across the country.
1: Yeah. This is why we get so mad at the Knicks fans. Mm-hmm. But bro, I don't know if you saw that game four in Cleveland.
2: It was packed.
1: Knicks fans, they go everywhere, bro.
2: Yeah, they were not kidding when they say they go everywhere. I'm like, what the? Y'all came all the way to Ohio to watch this game?
1: Well, it's been a long time for the Knicks, bro.
2: Yeah, that's true.
1: A long time. But Eagles fans travel as well, and I think that's where you get that best NFL city.
2: That's true. Yeah,
1: in the world.
2: I even saw Tracy Morgan at last night's game too.
1: Okay.
2: Yeah.
1: They move around like that. We're jealous of that. That's part of it. That's part of the anti-Knicks hatred. USA Today credits Eagles fans saying it's difficult to compare the buzz generated when the Eagles hit the field. In and around the link, the city has a unique feel, a blend of cheers and jeers amid a sea of Kelly Green, NFL passion at its best. No lies are told there.
2: No lies. Especially when we take over, Washington, New York, MetLife Stadium.
1: Yeah. It's a great honor for the city. Anybody who's been around the link, if you've ever tailgated at the link, you know exactly what they're talking about at USA Today.
2: Mm-hmm. Exactly. Just nothing but sea of green. That's it.
1: We got me and Young Body Jordan got enough Kelly Green for everybody in this building. Okay, that is how it goes. 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Folks, we're going to take a quick break. When we come back from this break, we're going to be speaking with City Council Member Isaiah Thomas, who's joining the program to talk about a rally plan for this Thursday before the school board meeting and what's to come now that the school district has passed the facilities plan to at least study the process and possibility of closing 17 schools. That conversation is coming up next on Evening Words.
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4: Here is your extended weather forecast for the Philadelphia area. We've got mostly cloudy skies in store tonight. Overnight lows in the low 60s in the city, upper 50s in some of the suburbs. We've got showers likely after midnight and some patchy fog with us toward morning. Now, for tomorrow, we've got mostly cloudy skies again. A good chance of showers in the afternoon, and that morning fog hangs around too. High temps tomorrow reaching the low 80s. Looking ahead to Thursday, it's a sunny day. Highs in the upper 70s, but a bit breezy. Winds gusting as high as 20. 20 miles per hour. Sunshine on Friday, highs in the mid-70s. Saturday, we've got sunshine, low 70s. Sunshine Sunday, highs low 70s. I'm Jason Lee with Philadelphia.
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5: It's a 40-minute jam on 422 westbound Trooper Road out to 29. That because of a disabled tractor trailer, the right lane is blocked. 95 northbound, that's bumper to bumper. Girard up to Academy with a crash now off to the shoulder. Southbound 95, seeing a bit of heavy volume from 420 into the Blue Route. Vine Expressway heavy both ways, river to river. And on the Schuylkill eastbound, it's sluggish from the Blue Route to Belmont. Then again, Montgomery to the Vine. Westbound from University to the Vine. And then the Boulevard out to Belmont. In Jersey, heavy on 42 southbound, the Walt Whitman Bridge down to 295. 73 southbound's crawling 38 into Church Road. Brandon.
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1: 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Serving his second term on city council, was voted majority whip by his colleagues and currently serves as the chair of the education committee. Whether addressing public safety, public education, or making the city government more transparent, Thomas believes in a government that works for the people and improves the basic quality of life for all. Here to talk more about the facilities plan rally happening this Thursday, I want to welcome back to Evening Words Councilmember Isaiah Thomas. Councilmember Thomas, welcome to the program. Councilmember Thomas, can you hear me?
19: Good evening, Doc. Can you hear me?
1: Yes, sir. I can hear you. Good evening. How are you feeling today?
19: I'm great. The beautiful side of technology. Thank you to you and the WURD family. I truly appreciate the opportunity.
1: Councilman Thomas, when the decision came down to move forward with this facilities plan, I don't think it's an overstatement to say that you were outraged by it. It felt to me, just as an outside observer, as if you had been kind of holding your powder for a while, trying to be patient with the process. But when the decision was made to move forward with this facilities plan, you let all that go. You were calling for the resignation of some board members. Talk to us a little bit about how you felt in that particular moment.
19: I was heartbroken, Doc, to be honest with you. I'm a lifelong Philadelphian. I'm a product of the school district of Philadelphia. My father's 40-year-plus teacher, you know, all of my brothers and sisters are products of the school district of Philadelphia. It is a very emotional decision that's being made, but I'm also at the table, and I recognize...
1: But Councilmember Thomas, what should have happened for you not to have that response?
19: So, I think what would have put us in a position for us not to receive that response if the school board would have remained open to negotiation.
1: Okay.
19: I think what a lot of people don't realize is that we, and Doc, I came on this show when the plan first came out.
1: Yep.
19: And I had three different categories. I said there are some things that I like about the plan, like not closing any of our comprehensive neighborhoods high schools.
1: Mm-hmm.
19: There were some things I had questions about, mm-hmm. right? That we're like, how are you going to do this? Like closing Wagner and putting those children in schools that already don't have any room,
1: mm-hmm.
19: right?
1: Mm-hmm.
19: And then there were things that we felt like were non-negotiables, like closing Lincoln Hall and some other schools. Conwell was on that list.
1: Mm-hmm.
19: And so for us, we thought that this was going to be a process where we all deliberate and discuss, mm-hmm. you know, what we can live with, what we can't live with. And it quickly went from a deliberation to a dictatorship. And it's unfortunate in the city of Philadelphia that we have a group of volunteers who are responsible for making a decision that has an impact on the entire city of Philadelphia, not just today, but for the next 10 years and beyond. So my outrage came from my lived experiences going through stuff like this as a resident of Philadelphia,
1: mm-hmm.
19: and recognizing that children, especially children at like those at Lincoln Hall or those at some of our Parkway schools,
1: mm-hmm.
19: but especially we use Lincoln Hall as the example because we think it's the most egregious closing.
1: Okay.
19: Right?
1: Okay.
19: We know all of the students won't make it. So I'm not willing to fall on the sword and sacrifice our children for a decision that I truly do not understand because I don't understand how we got to this point. And it's unfortunate that we're here.
1: Well, at least part of the way that we got to this point, I'm sure you've shared this with me, other city council members have shared with me, is that part of the reason why we're here, and you tell me if this is accurate or not, is because the challenges with the school district have been kicked down the road. They just kicked the can from one administration to the next. And so this administration is trying to do something that probably could have been done in more plausible increments over time, but that doesn't take place. Is that not an accurate assessment of where we are right now?
19: Oh, you're 100% right, Doc. And when I say when you look at the fiscal hills that we have right now, that is because the can was kicked down the road. When you look at the asbestos and mold and the conditions of our building,
1: mm-hmm.
19: that is because the can is kicked down the road. What I don't understand is how we got to the point where it turned into us, consistently having conversation. It turned into dialogue and debrief to a dictatorship. And I think that's the part that frustrated not just myself, but a lot of members of city council, was that we didn't understand how this entire time we were all in constant communication, negotiating, trying to figure out what we can do, what's best, what's not best. And then all the negotiations just suddenly turned off, and we were basically told that this is it. And whether we like it or not, this is what we're going to do. And as people who are elected to represent the city of Philadelphia, we can't let anybody tell us this is what they're going to do to our people when we know that it's going to hurt our people. We have to fight. We have to resist. And that's what folks saw at the school board meeting a couple weeks ago.
1: Yeah, I do want to get to the rally in a minute here. So, Councilman Thomas, are you still calling for the resignation of certain board members? I know that things happen in the heat of the moment. I don't remember the names of any other one. I would list them, but you called for some resignations. Can you help us understand why those folks were the ones who you felt maybe were not engaging in the process in a good faith manner?
19: So prior to the announcement, you know, I said that if someone voted for this facilities plan, it should be worth their resignation. I think that this is an egregious vote to vote for something that other board members have said is fiscally not sound. Mm. You're relying on a lot of money from sources that haven't committed or pledged to the amount of money that requires for the plan to be executed. Mm-hmm. And again, you're closing schools that just doesn't make sense. Paul Robeson has a 94% graduation rate, and they're sending kids to Ivy League schools. Mm. Why would we close that school? Lincoln-All has a 100% graduation rate with young people with a population that's 24% special needs, in collaboration with being the only environmental school in the entire Commonwealth of Pennsylvania. These are two schools that Dr. Watlington himself have called the standard for the School District of Philadelphia some years ago. Mm. And now they're on the verge of being closed. So for us, it's heartbreaking to see that, you know, and look, I'm going to be honest. I know that there are schools that are problematic in the city, and we're investing in trying to make those schools correct. Mm-hmm. But it's heartbreaking to see the schools that actually work for us to say that they need to be closed, especially when you're making that decision without any plausible or reasonable explanation. Mm-hmm. That still hasn't happened yet.
1: Mm-hmm. And so you and I have had this conversation before, and I've had this conversation with our listeners about accountability, about the school board. Have your ideas about the constitution of school board members, whether they're elected or appointed or not, or have they changed? Have they evolved out of this process? I mean, this is a process, I think, that lays bare some of the challenges of not having elected school board membership, even though I understand that, like, there are limitations to that as well. But have you changed philosophically in terms of how you see how school board members come into those roles based upon this particular situation?
19: I haven't changed philosophically, Doc, because I was never a fan of the current structure.
1: Okay.
19: Before I even became a member of city council, I campaigned on changing school governance, right? And at the time, we had the SRC, and I've long been a fan of giving the citizens in Philadelphia an opportunity to hold someone accountable when it comes to public education and when it comes to how we service their children between 8 and 3. I've advocated for a hybrid school board, which would be half elected and half appointed. Mm-hmm. I've advocated for an elected school board. I'm open to both models, but I think the most important model is a model that puts school board members in a position to be paid. I think when you make a position like this, a voluntary position, that has so much responsibility and requires so much reading and so many hours throughout the course of the week, you have to be in a socially economic space. You have to have a certain level of economic stability to be able to take on a job like this, which means that there's a certain level of classism that naturally comes into the structure of the district, because you're eliminating an entire group of people who have to do things like put food on the table and make sure that their children are taken care of and spend money on gas and things of that capacity. If the position was paid, we can have a much more diverse pool of people who would be interested in the position, and if you add accountability from the constituents, I think that will put us in a position where we're moving in a direction to get it right. So long story short, I've never been a fan of the style of governance as it relates to our school board currently, and I am staying consistent in my advocacy as it relates for us to move away from this facilities plan, and as long as the school board members are not moving away from this plan, I am going to continue to advocate for their resignation.
1: Okay, so I'm trying. So it's new to me, not new to your position, but new to me that you're talking about. Hey, these positions might be are better situated if they were compensated. That goes with the accountability matrix, right? If you're paying folks, you can have a different level of accountability with them as opposed to them volunteering their time. You say either hybrid or elected. What about, like, when we talk about accountability, do you have a preference for their accountability being to city council directly or to voters directly?
19: I would prefer voters, right? Okay. And a hybrid model creates a compromise for people who don't prefer voters. Mm-hmm. And so the hybrid model is the model that I've advocated for since I've been in council, because I think the hybrid model is the one that we could sell to a lot of folks who might be skeptical. But I think that giving people an opportunity to hold someone accountable forces folks to make decisions that are different than what they normally would. I think it's very difficult to believe that these same volunteers, right, if this was their job with a salary, and you've seen this level of resistance from constituents, I believe that we would see a different response as it relates to how they vote on this facilities plan. But because the constituents and the people of Philadelphia can't hold them directly accountable, it makes it a little easier to vote against popular demand.
1: Yeah, which is that's never going to work in my humble opinion. Councilman Thomas, talk about what's your alternative plan here? I mean, because what the school districts will say, even the superintendents will say, like, we don't have any wiggle room. We have to make some hard decisions and hard adjustments fairly quickly, fairly efficiently. We'll talk about the plan and the rallying stuff after the break. But before we go to break, what is the alternative plan here?
19: Hey, Dr. Peterson, with all due respect, I sit with Dr. Wadlington and the CFO on a quarterly basis, and I give them credit. They did raise the red flag as it relates to the financial concerns years ago. So this isn't a new problem. We didn't just find out about this recently, right? And so there are a number of different options that exist. That's not the question here. The question is there an appetite to modify things? Right. And so if I'm a legislator and I'm saying, and he's saying we don't have any wiggle room, and I'm saying, hey, I'm a legislator, I'm in charge of government money with my colleagues, and we're saying we do have wiggle room and we're willing to find wiggle room for you. And they say no. I would challenge Dr. Wadlington and Board President Streeter to have a public conversation with me together, right, where he says to the public, there is no wiggle room in front of me. Because I'm going to look at him and say, well, Doc, we both know that's not true. There is wiggle room.
1: And you believe there's enough wiggle room?
19: No wiggle room.
1: Enough wiggle room here. I want to speak not euphemistically, but directly. Enough wiggle room here to maybe save Lincoln now, to maybe save or delay the closure of Paul Robeson, to maybe save one of the Parkway schools. You think that there are a few schools that don't have to be on this list?
19: Doc, the reality is that we write the checks between the city and the state. We're sitting on extra revenue with the city. It's not about, it's about what we have an appetite for. So to say that there is no wiggle room is very disingenuous. That's just not how government works. Now, do we have enough money to fund every idea and everything that everybody wants to do? Of course we don't. But we have enough money to fund the things that government thinks is a priority. I personally think public education is a priority more than a lot of other things that we put money into. So to say that we don't have any wiggle room is very disingenuous, is not accurate, and it's this idea of trying to force legislators to vote for things and do things that we know are not in the best interest of the people. I'm not standing for it, Doc. I know it's wiggle room. So to give that perception to people, that's not factual. It's inaccurate, and I meet with the school district every 3 months to discuss their books. So I do give them credit. They have been raising a red flag about this for a long time, but I don't think this is the only solution. And I think a lot of Philadelphians don't think this is the only solution. We can't think it's a coincidence that we're closing Paul Robeson, where it's 94% graduation rate, an amazing name that speaks to the history of Philadelphia.
1: Incredible, right? Legacy, yeah.
19: Incredible legacy, but just happens to be in the middle of gentrification. Philadelphians are not stupid. They're not. And so you can't convince Philadelphians, right? And this isn't council or anything like that. This is the average everyday person. This is the teachers at Paul Robeson. This is the families who send their children to Lincoln all. You can't convince them this is about money or right sizing the district. they can't be convinced of that. Now, there are some other decisions where maybe that is the reason behind that.
1: Mm-hmm.
19: But there are other schools that we have serious concerns about, and we're not in a position fiscally where we have to do this. If we had to do it, you would not see the level of uproar that you've seen from myself and other legislators, not just council members, but state legislators as well, too. I know you got to go to break, Doc, but think about this. This is a facility plan that legislators, both in Harrisburg and in Philadelphia, are being asked to fund, and not one legislator has said that they agree with this plan.
1: We got to take a break. You listen to Evening Words. I'm your host, Dr. James Peterson. We're live on WRD 900 AM, 96.1 FM, wordradio.com, and the Word Radio app. Speaking with City Councilmember Isaiah Thomas, chair of the city's Education Committee. We'll have more of this conversation right after this commercial break.
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4: Here is your extended weather forecast for the Philadelphia area. We've got mostly cloudy skies in store tonight. Overnight lows in the low 60s in the city, upper 50s in some of the suburbs. We've got showers likely after midnight and some patchy fog with us toward morning. Now, for tomorrow, we've got mostly cloudy skies again. A good chance of showers in the afternoon, and that morning fog hangs around too. High temps tomorrow reaching the low 80s. Looking ahead to Thursday, it's a sunny day. Highs in the upper 70s, but a bit breezy. Winds gusting as high as 20 miles per hour. Sunshine on Friday. Highs in the mid 70s. Saturday, we've got sunshine, low 70s. Sunshine Sunday, highs low 70s. I'm Jason Lee with Philadelphia.
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5: We're seeing a 40-minute jam on 422 westbound 1st Avenue out to Route 29. A disabled tractor trailer that is taking out the right lane. 95 northbound still jamming Girard up to Academy with a crash off to the shoulder. Southbound 95 a bit heavy as you approach the Blue Route. Vine Expressway westbound heavy from Broad Street into the Schuylkill. Schuylkill eastbound's heavy from the Blue Route to Belmont. Then again Montgomery to the Vine. Westbound slows University to the Vine and the Boulevard out past Belmont. 42 southbound pretty heavy as you cross the Walt Whitman Bridge heading down to 295 through Maple Shade. 73 southbound slows 38 Church Road. Brennan.
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1: 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Help make sure their legacy is part of the story of America. Freedom Journeys is brought to you by PICO, the Office of City Councilmember Cindy Bass, and supported by State Representative Jordan A. Harris, Chairman of the Pennsylvania House Appropriations Committee and the Pennsylvania Department of Commerce and Economic Development. I am speaking with Councilmember Isaiah Thomas, Chair of the Education Committee of City Council. Councilmember Thomas, welcome back to the program.
0: Thank you for having me, Doc. No, really appreciate it.
1: No, I appreciate the conversation and the energy, Councilman Thomas. So I just want to be clear on what you might see as some alternatives to this facility plan. Now, you're saying there may be some, or there is some wiggle room. Okay, fine. What does that alternative plan look like from your perspective? Now, I know you don't want to negotiate on air. I'm not asking you to negotiate on air, but there are concerns that the community has raised, right? They're concerned about, like, what happens when you push these students into other schools? Are you all going to provide additional resources when these classes are larger and the schools have more students to serve? What happens with any issues around bullying or security? There's a lot of qualitative things that happen when you start closing schools and moving people around, and the parents and families are raising those issues. As any of that, first of all, is any of that addressed in the facilities plan?
0: So, Doc, it's not necessarily in the actual document, but it is part of the dialogue and the conversations that we've been having. And honestly, Doc, that's where part of the frustration came from, is because if you're not going to be willing to negotiate now in good faith, how do we believe that you're going to negotiate in good faith when we talk about a Wagner closing or a Harding closing and all of the transition that comes with that? Mm-hmm. When you talk about a Building 21 closing or a workshop school closing and those students being merged to another high school, we've seen the struggles with a Germantown and a King or a SLA and a Ben Franklin. Mm-hmm. So people are going off their lived experience in collaboration with the district's track record of not doing this stuff well. And so a big part of what made the negotiations blow up was when the school board told us that they weren't going to compromise anymore, that they weren't going to work with us anymore. Mm-hmm. So in the board meeting, they'll say, oh, this isn't a final vote and we're going to work with the community. Well, that's what we're asking you to do right now. Mm-hmm. And if you can't do it right now, why would we believe, right, that you're going to do it later on down the line? That's just very disingenuous. And so a big part of the concern was the lack of willing to be flexible, right? If you're telling me you're going to close Wagner, and I don't necessarily agree with it, and you say, okay, well, we'll work with you once we close Wagner to make sure that it's done in a way that's conducive for the community. And I'm like, I don't agree with you, mm-hmm. but let's see if we can figure this out. Well, if you stop working with me now, why would I support that plan with the concept of us working together later if we're not working together now?
1: Mm. Now, the way that this is supposed to work is this facilities plan, don't they do a year of planning? Is there any leeway in terms of the time you're on? Like, what goes in that first year? I think the first year, is it exploratory or strategic planning? What happens in that first year that might allow for any adjustments or change or possible collaboration if you all are able to repair this relationship?
0: I mean, according to the plan right now, schools start closing in the fall.
1: Wow.
0: And that's what we were trying to move away from, right? And so if schools start closing, if this is Lincoln Hall's last year, if this is Robeson's last year, right, well, those decisions are going to be impacted this summer when teachers are deciding what schools they go to. Mm-hmm. Who wants to choose a school to be a part of a funeral? Because mm. that's all you're doing. And so we like, this is there's a sense of urgency to get this done immediately so that these schools can be in good standing to be prepared for the summer so that they can start the school year off and on the right step. Mm-hmm. And a big problem that we have with some of our special admission schools is the enrollment is low. Mm-hmm. But we know the enrollment is low because of the school district and the school board. When the school district and school board change the process
19: for what it takes to get into a special admission school, the enrollment at a lot of our, I guess you could say, not the top name, not necessarily academics in numbers, but just in name. When we think of our special admission schools, and you in Philly, you automatically think Central,
1: yep.
19: Masterman,
1: yep.
19: Engineering and Science. Mm-hmm. If I'm an artist, maybe throw a little cap in there.
1: Mm-hmm.
19: But we have so many special admission schools, and when you allow a family to only choose five, well, the ones that don't have the bigger name, like Lincoln or Robeson or Parkway West or Parkway Northwest, well, yeah, their enrollment is going to definitely take a hit because an eighth grader, like my son right now, he can only choose five schools.
1: Mm.
19: And once he chooses five, this is the unique thing about our system that's actually so terrible. Once he chooses his five, he has to rank them. So this is my first choice, second mm-hmm. choice, third choice, fourth choice, fifth choice. I do not know if I got accepted into my second choice until I turned down the first one.
1: Wow.
19: So if I got accepted into my first school, I have to reject that offer to find out if I got accepted to my second one. And then if I want to know if I got accepted to my third school...
1: Who came up with this? Who came up with this rank order process?
19: Dr. Height on his way out.
1: Wow.
19: And we've been pushing back ever since it existed, and they haven't been willing to modify it, right? Because we at least said, you know, back in the day, at least the principals were able to use their discretion to fill the remainder seats.
1: Mm-hmm.
19: So if I was a principal at Lincoln Hall, and, you know, through the special admission process, you know, only 90 of my 120 seats for ninth graders were filled, I would be able to use my discretion to try to accept another 30 students.
1: Mm.
19: Principals are no longer allowed to do that. They have to just live with the numbers that come through the lottery, which means we set the principals up for failure because prior to this system, we didn't have enrollment issues in our special admission schools.
1: Ugh.
19: We created this problem.
1: My God.
19: We did it. So that's why I'm frustrated because I understand exactly how we got to this point. I've been in office for 7 years.
1: Mm-hmm.
19: I've seen every decision that's been made to how we got to this point. And I know Harrisburg hasn't done their due diligence as it relates to the funding, but that has nothing to do with the things that we can control, which is this facilities plan.
1: So we have the facilities plan rally taking place on Thursday, May 28th at 2 p.m. at 440 North Broad Street at the School District of Philadelphia. What's the call to action here, Councilmember Thomas?
19: I mean, the 28th is the next voting meeting this Thursday for the school board, and we're asking them again to revisit the facilities plan and allow more input, more time, more deliberation, more collaboration. And let's make a plan that's reflective of Philadelphia and not a plan that's a dictatorship that's being forced down our throat by a group of volunteers.
1: Councilmember Isaiah Thomas, we appreciate you coming on and telling us how you really feel about this facilities plan. Hopefully we can stay in conversation about this as you all work to figure out what's best for the city of Philadelphia and what's best for the students in the School District of Philadelphia.
19: Thank you, Doc. And listen, I know I'm being passionate right now, but people got to understand when it comes to young people, you know, I'm very passionate about this issue. Mm-hmm. I'll close out by saying I've invited multiple people to do a walkthrough of Lincoln Hall with me, do a walkthrough of Paul Robeson with me, see some of the things that we're communicating so you can understand why we're so passionate about this issue and why we think it's a bad idea. Doc, unfortunately, nobody has accepted my invitation.
1: Wow. Councilmember Isaiah Thomas, we appreciate you. Appreciate you putting in the work, good brother. We'll talk to you soon.
19: Thank you, Doc. Have a good one.
1: 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Folks, we're going to take a quick break, and when we come back from this break, we'll have our Ready, Set, Grow segment with the Assistant VP and Branch Manager of Truemark Financial Credit Union, Barry Woodson, joins the program. That conversation is coming up next on Evening Words.
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6: The Inquirer reporting that overdose deaths among Black Philadelphians are dropping, and that's a good thing. But they're also reporting that for the past 5 years in Philly, we've had more overdose deaths among Blacks than any other group. That may be true. But it's also true that nobody cared about addiction in our communities when crack was destroying our families and our culture. Nobody cared about addiction in our communities when it was putting us in jail by the millions. White America did not care about addiction in black communities until they could no longer hide it in their own communities. But here's the deep part. If white people are dying from overdoses, it stands to reason that black folks are too, because when America catches a cold, black America gets pneumonia. In order to stop the carnage, we have to stop people from using. So if you truly care about black folks dying from overdoses, put more rehabs in our communities. Put more therapists in our communities. Put mental health care in our communities. That's the only way to make it stop.
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1: 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With over 20 years of experience in the financial field, community involvement is a core part of Mr. Woodson's leadership approach, where he actively participates in local initiatives that support financial wellness, small business growth, and community empowerment. Joining us today for our Ready, Set, Grow segment to make sure that small business owners and entrepreneurs are ready for all the things that are happening here in 2026 in the city of Philadelphia. Happy to welcome to Evening Words from Trumark Financial Credit Union, Mr. Barry Woodson. Barry, welcome to the program, sir.
2: It's great to be here. How are you doing today?
1: I'm doing well. So much to talk about with so much going on. Mr. Woodson, now that we're kind of in the throes of 2026, talk to us a little bit about what it's been like from your perspective as a bank VP for Trumark that really does work with small business entrepreneurs to try to maximize moments. Like, I'm sure it's been hectic, but what has it been like so far in 2026 from your perspective?
2: From members that come into our financial institution, it's troubling for a lot of them. Because there's a lot of uncertainty, as you know, what's going on in the world with things happening with politics and things like that. It's a lot of uncertainty. So what I try to do here at Trumark is kind of calm those nerves down and let members know that we are here to help them. And I think that brings a calmness to whatever's going on, whether they're here for, you know, 5 minutes or an hour. We still try to give the same service and let them know that Trumark is here for them, and we're definitely here to assist.
1: That uncertainty is the kind of counter narrative to the excitement, right, about what's happening here in 2026. How do you counsel folks though through the uncertainty? I had a very good friend of mine, Barry, who's like, you know, I have a few thousand dollars, I'm close to retirement, I want to know where to invest it. I don't know why they were asking me this question. I was like, I have no idea. But their fear was about the instability of the market, the who knows what's going to happen in 2026. What do you say to folks who are trying to invest or trying to build their business and the uncertainty has paralyzed them?
2: I tell people a lot of times to stay off the internet. I think the internet has so many different avenues that you can travel that it can warp your mind and make you think differently. Mm-hmm. You know, that's why financial institutions exist. Mm-hmm. We're the experts. We're here to come in and tell us what it is you're looking for. And I guarantee I can speak for Trumark. We can definitely find an avenue. I think that's good for you. It really comes down to everybody's financial situation as far as if you're looking to invest and things like that. So I don't necessarily would tell people to invest unless you have the money to invest, and because investments, none of them are guaranteed. Mm-hmm. So you don't want to put people in positions that you need that money. And a lot of times once you put that money into the market, it's tied up for a certain amount of time. Mm-hmm. So it's really just making sure that those members that choose to invest have the opportunity that if something happens, that money is still protected and you're still able to do it, you know, able to live your life. So that's what we try to do around here.
1: So at Trumark, I mean, you all have some products and services to try to address these things. Talk to us about that momentum checking account and what do you have on offering for CDs or other more conservative ways of people who are again maybe paralyzed by what they're seeing in the markets, the volatility of it, and just the uncertainty associated with federal political policies.
2: So Trumark Financial became Trumark as of April the 13th of this year. Mm-hmm. So we did this big rebranding and about our products, and where we've changing colors, and it's more so changing colors is to change members' mindsets of what we do. And also refresh kind of what, if members are driving past one of our branches or looking online, oh, what is this? This is what we can do for those members. The momentum checking is really simple. What we have is as long as you use your debit card a certain amount of times per month, you have access to a high yield savings account, which is right now 3.4 as of this call. but members are definitely able to take advantage of that as long as they're using the momentum checking account. So the checking account is really new, but I think with the high yield savings that we have connected to the momentum checking for members that are uncertainty or that couple thousand dollars they may be looking to not necessarily invest, but looking to park it somewhere until they have an opportunity to do what they really want to do, that savings account is definitely a great tool alongside the momentum checking account.
1: Mm-hmm. And just to be clear, because there are a lot of entrepreneurs in our audience, but you all deal with business folks, small business folks, but also individuals. You're in the community. Talk a little bit about the community approach to the kind of work that you do, Barry.
2: So we're always TrueMark is always going out in the community, helping members out, helping businesses, especially small businesses. And you don't necessarily have to have a business account here mm-hmm. at TrueMark in order for us to come out and volunteer. I've done so many volunteers events at a lot of, I don't want to say the name of the companies, for I don't know if I'm able to say that, but it's a lot of different companies that TrueMark actually go out. I'll say Full Abundance is one that we do every year, and TrueMark goes out and really supports them every single year. And it's a great time to be able to see, because a lot of these financial institutions, especially the big ones, a lot of them don't really, to me, they just put their name on something, mm-hmm. but you don't affiliate anyone with that institution, you know. And I are for TrueMark, you can put the faces to the names and the names to the name of the company mm-hmm. and the organization. So if you go to Full Abundance, you'll say someone's name. Mm-hmm. Oh, that person. It also works for TrueMark Financial. Mm-hmm. And to me, that's the connection, that's the community connection that I believe that a lot of the other, I'll say larger financial institutions don't really do.
1: Is that part of the reason why the rebrand is just TrueMark, to take any kind of complexities out of how you yes. represent yourself to the community?
2: That's yes, that was twofold. More is to present ourselves, reinvent ourselves to the community for members that don't know who we are.

0: that are with us continue to stay with us, and for the members that are not with us can say, well, hey, let me check TrueMark out mm-hmm. and see what it is that's going on.
1: In addition to the feelings of uncertainty about the economy and politics, et cetera, what are some of the other concerns that your members are bringing to you on a regular basis?
0: The most concerns, honestly, is a lot of debt. People has a lot of debt between college. Inflation is going up a lot. A lot of times with anybody, your salary generally don't rise the same way as food prices and gas prices.
1: You're talking to everybody on this radio station right now, Barry. You're talking to everybody.
0: Yes, and it's important to really try to still maintain, like, credit. Credit is actually key to me, in my opinion. Mm. If you have credit is the way of the world. So if you have a good credit score, you're able to apply for more things, and you're able to, unfortunately, you're able to do more. You know, basically, the higher the credit score, they look at you differently than with a lower credit score. I can say what I tell people as far as inflation is really sit down, take your time, and look at all your bills. Get a piece of paper, you know, put a line through it. All your bills and all your, you know, needs and wants is the best way I can explain it. Needs and wants. And then from there, you going to Starbucks every day or going to Dunkin' every day. Are those needs or are they wants? Now, if you need
1: a coffee maker, you better get you a coffee maker. You better get you a $20 coffee maker. You make the best coffee in the world, the crib.
0: Yes, you can make the coffee to your liking. You know, it's just a little thing. I'm not saying not to live and have fun, but you also got to understand, like what I say, when gas right now is almost $5 a gallon. You know, which I've never paid $5 a gallon. I'm not that old, but I've never paid $5 a gallon for gas in my, you know, in my life. And it doesn't seem like it's going down anytime soon. And those are the things that members that come in and are concerned about. And I always try to calm people down and just say, hey, you know what? Well, you can't control that. You know, you're going to, if the gas is $10, you know, hopefully never get that high.
1: But whoa! You cannot say $10 gas on radio, bro.
0: What I'm saying is that, well, I guess $10 is not right. But what I'm saying is, if the gas gets higher and higher, we need our cars, so we got to drive to work.
1: Yeah,
0: you know, if you have to drive to work like me, I can't work from home, so period. I have to work. If same. The gas was $5, $6, $7, mm-hmm. I'm going to be upset. But at the same time, I got to get to work.
1: Mm-hmm.
0: You know, so it's important for people just to sit and write down, like, all their needs and their wants. And is this important? Are we either reaching out to those credit card companies and just seeing if you can lower your payment, maybe get on some kind of fixed payment? Here at TrueMark, we have personal loans, we do credit cards, we do home equity lines of credit for the homeowners out there. And just to be able to limit some of those debts, especially if you're a homeowner. Homeowners, the rates are have gone down, I would say, over the past 2 years or so. They've gone down tremendously.
1: For refi or home equity loans? Home equity loans.
0: Okay. Home equity lines of credit.
1: Okay.
0: I'm just speaking about the home equity lines of credit. A lot of members, if they have equity in their home, they're able to borrow against that up to 80% loan to value, depending on how much your house is worth and all that. But that's definitely an option for people that have homes. And even if you don't have a home, we have personal loans. And generally with our personal loan rates, our personal loan rate is generally still lower than most of those store cards that are 25, anywhere from 25 to 35%,
1: mm-hmm.
0: you know, and they really get you. You know, it's enticing when you go in and you get 20% off if you sign up for this card. And I think most people have intentions of paying up that card, you know, when they get it, but then
1: it ain't set up for you to pay it off.
0: If you live paycheck to paycheck, that extra $50 is going to turn into $200, and then all, you know, everything goes off the rails at that point, because now you can't pay it back, and all for that sweater that you really can afford to pay without the 10% off, which is really not a lot, depending on what you're buying anyway.
1: Mm-hmm, mm-hmm. So there has to be some more consumer awareness, obviously, in these complicated times. Mr. Woodson, talk a little bit about where the branches are, so that folks around the Philadelphia community know that they can find a TrueMark in their own neighborhood.
0: So we have 24 branches across our footprint, within our five counties: Bucks, Chester, Montgomery, Delaware, and Philadelphia counties. I can speak for myself. I'm in Jenkintown actually right now, working. We're closing up shop here, but we're really all over, and we're here to help our members. You know, it's very important. I look at it as, if you look at SEPTA is all Bucks, Chester, Montgomery, Delaware, and Philadelphia counties. TrueMark is the exact same way with the same counties.
1: Mm-hmm.

0: We have a lot of different products and services that if you just come into one of our, I would prefer everybody to come to Jenkintown, but if you don't live in Jenkintown, that's okay. I'm from the city. I can navigate through the city. I lived in this area now for 15 years, mm-hmm. but it's important that that TrueMark puts it out there that we can help people, and a lot of our financial institutions are just looking really just to sell products, and that's not what we do here. We build relationships. Mm-hmm. That's what we do here at TrueMark.
1: Mr. Woodson, we've been having this conversation, making an assumption that I don't want to make, which is that everyone uses banks. There are people listening to this program that are underbanked or maybe unbanked. What do you say to those folks about trying out TrueMark, trying out a credit union? If they have been, I don't know, there are people in our community who are suspicious of a lot of things, and sometimes banking and institutional banks are that. I won't get into some of the reasons why. I mean, we could look at the history of Wells Fargo and what it did to our community. There are legitimate reasons, I will say, for some people to be averse to banks. What does TrueMark say to those folks who are like, hey, this banking system has not done right by us, so I'd rather use my shoebox and check cashing than a bank or a credit union?
0: I think part of it is members have to do their homework. You know, I don't want to tell people not to use a bank or not to use a credit union. My suggestion is to do your homework on that instance. With credit unions, the one thing we're different from banks is we're not for profit. So we in turn, the money that we make from fees and things like that, we put it into our members. We give higher rates on certificates of deposits. We give lower interest rates on most of our loans. Most of our loans are very competitive, mm-hmm. with a lot of the higher financial institutions. And we're just able to really help our members. Like I said earlier, we're building relationships. We're not just opening accounts for the sake of opening accounts. I would hope that members nowadays, or in 2026, are not putting money in the shoebox under the bed. You know, it's safe in a sense because you're sleeping on it every night. Maybe it's under the bed, but is it financially responsible? In a lot of places nowadays, you need to have a checking account or a debit card. A lot of places that even if you rent, you have to have a checking account. Most places, if it's like a real place, they don't take cash. They need a check or it'd be direct deposit for tax purposes. They have to write all this stuff off. But most places don't really take cash like that as far as those kind of businesses, you know, anymore.
1: Yeah, I don't know how to convince the unbanked or underbanked either, but I think that's as good a case as any, is that our society is moving away from cash. Is that fair to say, Barry?
0: It is. I personally like cash. I know a lot of people who love cash. Cash is king. You know, cash is king 99% of the time. You know, when you're trying to buy something, like people want to buy cars and you want to come in with cash, people are looking at you funny. Where do you get all this cash from? There's a lot of different layers that goes to that when you're buying it. Like, for example, a car, like I said, a car in cash. Mm-hmm. It's definitely people are looking at you a little funny.
1: Yeah.
0: But in most places now, you need some kind of bank account to show credibility to yourself. A lot of times when people don't have a bank account, they say, well, why don't you have a bank account? You're X amount years old. You should have at least one bank account. You don't have to have two, three, and four, mm-hmm. but generally you should have a place to you know, put your money. Not necessarily, I'm not saying you can't have a secret stash, but being able to put your money somewhere, have a direct deposit and things like that.
1: Yeah, the shoebox piece is real in the community. Barry Woodson, thanks so much for taking time out of your schedule to join us here on Evening Words for our Ready, Set, Grow segment. We really do appreciate your time this afternoon. We do.
0: Thank you very much. You enjoy the rest of your day.
1: Yep, thank you. You do the same. 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That was Mr. Barry Woodson, Assistant Vice President and Branch Manager at TrueMark Financial Credit Union, with over 20 years of experience in the field. We had a wide-ranging conversation, hopefully some tidbits and tips for you all to take with you. We still got a couple minutes before we have to go to break. I just want to recap a couple things. I know we're running and we're going to get to our next guest right after the break, but a couple things. I saw the comments coming in when Councilmember Isaiah Thomas was on. I'm hoping to return to some of those a little bit later on the program, time permitting. We do have a jam-packed show here for you all today. What I will say is we'll circle back to that. Harold says, Trumark has my mortgage at 2.75%. Brother Harold, that is fantastic. I wish Barry was still on when we said that. But Harold on Facebook says, Trumark has my mortgage at 2.75%. I love them. Brother Harold, I love that for you. He also says, my credit cards are with Trumark. Joseph says credit unions are way better. I appreciate the comments, folks. I don't know, Young Bonnie Jordan, are you banking with a credit union?
2: Yeah, I am. Not Trumark, but Philadelphia Federal Credit Union. Mm-hmm. And I mean, yeah, credit unions do tend to give you cheaper rates and stuff.
1: So. You know, this is traditional banks. So yeah, it's funny because my in-laws have been credit union only, like, from day one.
2: I understand.
1: Yeah, and they're like, yo, you gotta, you know what I'm saying? But I have, I'm like decades in with big banks, unfortunately, and I haven't made that move yet. But, you know, I'm thinking about it. I'm thinking, what's been interesting is that talking to the different executives at Trumark throughout the region is giving me more knowledge about what they're doing. One thing I can tell you all that I love about what Barry Woodson just shared with us about one of their products is the high interest savings account. Right, because if you're getting 3% on savings, that's better than a lot of CDs that you get from other banks.
2: It's very true.
1: It's better than some short term CDs. And I'm not a financial advisor. But if you're getting 3.4% on that high interest savings, and also like what people don't like about CDs is that you can't get your money out in emergency if you need to. But if it's in a savings account, I like that particular piece that Barry Woodson was sharing with us. Folks, appreciate all the comments coming in. Malcolm says, great segment. Appreciate all the comments coming through here, folks. You know, we'll be continuing our Ready, Set, Grow initiative. We do those installments once a month. Harold, I really got to talk to you, bro, about how you got that mortgage rate from Trumark. I really need to know. Malcolm says, I'm also in a credit union. Okay. All right, folks. I mean, listen, anytime we talk to the folks at Trumark, I always want them to talk about how they distinguish themselves from traditional banks. And I feel like every time they're on, they do just that. 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Folks, we're going to take a quick break here. When we come back from this break, we're going to do our Tuesday teach-in with Dr. Marcia Richardson, who's the director of the School and Mental Health Counseling Program at the University of Pennsylvania. That conversation is coming up next on Evening Words.
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4: Here is your extended weather forecast for the Philadelphia area. We've got mostly cloudy skies in store tonight. Overnight lows in the low 60s in the city, upper 50s in some of the suburbs. We've got showers likely after midnight and some patchy fog with us toward morning. Now, for tomorrow, we've got mostly cloudy skies again. A good chance of showers in the afternoon, and that morning fog hangs around too. High temps tomorrow reaching the low 80s. Looking ahead to Thursday, it's a sunny day. Highs in the upper 70s, but a bit breezy. Winds gusting as high as 20 miles per hour. Sunshine on Friday, highs in the mid 70s. Saturday, we've got sunshine, low 70s. Sunshine Sunday, highs low 70s. I'm Jason Lee with Philadelphia.
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5: It's a 40-minute jam on 422 westbound 1st Avenue out to Collegeville. That because of a disabled tractor trailer, the right lane is blocked. 95 northbound, it is stop and go. As you head from Enterprise up to Broad Street, where a disabled vehicle has the right lane blocked, then you jam again Girard to Academy. Southbound 95 jamming the airport to Bartram Avenue with a crash taking out the center lane. Scoogly spell that jams from the Blue Route to Belmont, then Montgomery to South. Westbound's heavy from University to the Vine, then the Boulevard out to Belmont. In Camden, the Admiral Wilson Boulevard eastbound jamming from the Ben Franklin Bridge into Baird Boulevard. A crash has the left lane blocked there. 42 southbound jams the Walt Whitman Bridge down to 295. Brendan.
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1: 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Or toll free at 1-866-363-6109. Joseph says, Dr. P, that 2.75% interest rate no longer exists. Who you telling, bro? You ain't got to tell me that. He said, Brother Harold got that rate years ago. I had the same thing. Interest rates are over 6% now. Yes, I know this. I'm just saying, 2.75, that makes a mortgage affordable. That makes buying a home affordable. It really does. Ms. Joanne says, good afternoon. Dr. P, Young Mighty Jordan, Terry Tillman, Word Family. I ride through Jenkintown, PA all the time to shop and see True Mark Financial. Didn't know as many times invited folks to visit the closing schools. Tune into the council members' Facebook page. Yes, folks, check it out. So I just want to be clear here, too. Councilmember Isaiah Thomas didn't explicitly say who he's invited to do these walkthroughs with him. My interpretation of our conversation, and Councilmember Thomas, you can correct me if I'm wrong here, was that he's at least, I'm sure he's asked a number of different officials to do this with him. I'm assuming he's asked members of the school board to do this with him. And I, folks, even though I know everyone can't do this, I do encourage folks to visit our schools. I visit schools in Philadelphia. Like, you can do it. It's not that hard to do. And it's just you just learn a lot doing that. You learn a lot doing that. And so I encourage that, whether you have an elected official doing it with you or not. If you live in the city of Philadelphia and you care, try to take a look at what's going on inside those buildings, to see what we can see. Folks, so somehow I have an anonymous caller on the line, so I want to welcome to the program Anonymous from New Jersey.
10: Dr. James Peterson, it is good to be on with you, sir.
1: How you doing, good brother?
10: I'm doing okay. I'm doing all right, thank you.
1: So so folks will know, this is my dear friend Wilfredo Gomez. Wilfredo Gomez is one of my homies, first and foremost, but also a former student of mine long, long time ago. And Professor Gomez has been a journeyman in terms of his academic development and scholarly trajectory. And Wilfredo, I know you. Do you have some news to share with us here?
10: Yes, sir. You are getting an exclusive that I am now calling you as Dr. Wilfredo Gomez.
1: Oh, give it up for Dr. Wilfredo Gomez! Give it up for Dr. Wilfredo Gomez! Listen, Dr. Gomez, my guest is here, so I got to hop real quick. But let me tell you something, bro. I'm so proud of you. I'm so happy for you. So listen, folks. About a couple weeks ago, Wilfredo hit me. Dr. Gomez hit me up. He's nervous because the defense is coming. He's nervous because his defense is coming up. And I, bro, Dr. Gomez, how long have we known each other? What, 25, 30 years? Something like
10: yeah,
1: that.
10: Yeah, we're going on to close 25 years.
1: Close 25 years. So he calls. He's like, Doc, I'm nervous. I got the defense coming up. You know what I said to him? I was like, bro, you've been working on this your whole life, bro. I said to him, I said, you've been working on this since my son was born. My son is 27. You've been working on this your whole life. You're gonna be fine.
10: Yeah.
1: So, bro, I owe you a call. When I get off air, I'm calling you. But congratulations, man. I
10: want to say really quickly, Doc, if I can, man, I want to say thank you, and you helped change my life, man.
1: Oh, man, come on.
10: And I can't thank you for what you modeled for me and you making a space for me in the different spaces that we've been in and outside of academia.
1: Wow.
10: And I just want to applaud you. And I think in some ways this victory and the energy of today is also your day, and I wanted to share that with you.
1: Dr. Wilfredo Gomez I'm going to say that 1,000 times tonight. I promise you that. But Dr. Gomez, listen, bro, congratulations. It's all you. You did the work. You did it. But folks, just so y'all know, not that y'all keeping score here, but his PhD is from one of them fancy schools on the other side of the pond. His PhD is from Cambridge University. Okay? Just for those of y'all keeping score here, not the Ivy League, the other guys on the other side of the pond, Cambridge University PhD, newly minted, Dr. Wilfredo Gomez. Bro, I'm calling you right after I get off this program, okay?
10: Thank you, Doc. Appreciate you, man. Love you, man.
1: Love you too, brother. I love you too. Folks, I am super excited to welcome to this program for our Tuesday teaching Dr. Marsha Richardson, Director of the School and Mental Health Counseling Program in the Graduate School of Education at the University of Pennsylvania. Dr. Richardson's extensive professional experience as a practitioner includes providing clinical and managerial oversight of a school-based mental health program that specializes in the utilization of Nicholas Hobbs's and the PEP model of care for behaviorally challenged children and adolescents. Here for this week's Tuesday teaching to talk about her work at the School for Mental Health Counseling Program at UPenn, I want to welcome to Evening Words Dr. Marsha Richardson. Dr. Richardson, welcome to the program.
17: Thank you. Thank you. I was excited to hear about Dr. Gomez's accomplishment. I just had the pleasure of chairing 3 dissertations myself this past couple of weeks, and it's I tell you, that's a hurdle. That's a monumental hurdle. So congratulations to him.
1: Thank you, Dr. Richardson. And it is euphoric as an advisor to see the young PhDs as they come through and to kind of know what it means and know how hard they work. It's the best part of the job, really. It's the best part of the job.
17: So
1: I'm glad you got a chance to see. But Dr. Richardson, we're here to talk about you and your incredible work. For folks unfamiliar with the Nicholas Hobbs and PEP models of care for children and adolescents, can you break that down for our listeners, please?
17: You know, it's interesting that you highlighted something that I have not done in over 18 years.
1: My goodness.
17: That program, it was a phenomenal program here in the School District of Philadelphia. Mm-hmm. where it was a beautiful relationship between managed care and the school district, mm-hmm. where they funded the specialized program in our local public schools, where we had a special ed teacher, a behavioral health specialist,
1: wow.
17: and a behavioral manager in the classroom. So there was three adults in the classroom mm. for children with significant mental health needs who did not experience any kind of academic success in their traditional school settings until they came to this program. And there's about eight or nine of them throughout the city of Philadelphia, and they treated and educated over 150 students who would have been institutionalized mm. if they didn't have this program. And unfortunately, you know, there's a disagreement between the district and the managed care, and poof, the program ended. And all of those children had to be mainstreamed back into school systems that are already stretched and challenged with providing adequate care, social emotional care for our youth. So I miss that program, but it's interesting that you highlighted that.
1: Well, it's the kind of robust work that the school district needs, obviously, mm-hmm. Dr. Richardson. I'm sure that you've been seeing the headlines like I've been seeing the headlines. We had Councilmember Isaiah Thomas on earlier in the program. And I wonder if you can give us some sense of, like, what are some of the mental health issues at stake here? So we're talking about these school closures, Doc, like about buildings and seats and resources. Mm-hmm. We are not talking about the mental health of the children who have to go further to get to school mm-hmm. or go into a school where they're outsiders by definition of the school that they came from. Just mm-hmm. from your perspective, what are some of the mental health concerns that we're just leaving out of the discourse about the Philadelphia School District in this moment?
17: I think that I oftentimes characterize school systems, large school systems like this, that are hemorrhaging as far as the adequate need and support, sort of like a parallel process. It's a compression of a variety of issues. Not only do you have children who are suffering from mental health challenges, but you also have their educators and the personnel in those buildings who are also experiencing, you know, it's not only impacting these young folk who have to be relocated, it's impacting the overall system, the teachers, the, you know, administrative teams, the support teams. All of these people are being impacted by these closures. And then the third layer of stress and trauma is the communities in which they live. Mm. And so, you know, if you have a child that now has to get on public transportation for a half hour, 45 minutes to an hour to get to the other side of, you know, town to school, it's not a good thing. Mm. I have hope. However, you know, with the significant mental health needs such as anxiety, depression, you know, we're still reeling from the impact that the pandemic has had on our children, our society as a whole. You have a whole generation of kids who have been deeply impacted, and that didn't just go away, it's still continuing. And when you have you know, things such as all of these different mental health agencies, these community mental health agencies that are closing, mm-hmm. these community-based programs that have been integral players in supporting not only children but their families and the community at large, you know, they're folding, they're closing because of lack of funding. And so, yeah, it's a recipe for ongoing anguish, I feel.
1: Yeah, I spoke with the principal of a West Philadelphia high school earlier this year, maybe late last year, who told me in no uncertain terms that their attendance levels for students, faculty, and staff have not returned to pre-pandemic levels. Like, they're still, I mean, we feel like we're past the pandemic, but all of our institutions are not past the effects of the pandemic, and I would include our schools there.
17: Another added thought to that, you know, in my small private practice and consultation services, I give the grim statistic that 90% of my clients in my small practice are educators.
1: Wow.
17: Yeah.
1: Did you say 90%?
17: 90% are educators.
1: Wow.
17: Exactly.
1: And so there is, at least with your small sample in mind, there's a little bit of a mental health crisis amongst our educators, our instructors, our teachers. Mm-hmm. How do we become more attuned to that, mm-hmm. and address that? I mean, obviously you're in the trenches doing it every day, but how do we as a community begin to wrestle with that? Because I don't see us talking enough. You know, I love BMEC, and I try to go every year when I can go, and we have a lot of different panels and a lot of things, but it is very student focused. Mm-hmm. When it does talk about teachers, it's about creating the pipeline to bring more teachers in. We probably haven't done as much on addressing what are the mental health conditions that educators, in this case Black male educators, are wrestling with.
17: Mm-hmm. Yeah, I mean, it's interesting. I think being a part of the system here at Penn and familiar with other local universities who provide teacher prep programs, I don't think there's enough attention given to self-care and teachers' own well-being and wellness. Burnout is... It's a real thing.
1: That's why our retention numbers are so low. Yes.
17: Mm-hmm. Exactly. Exactly. So I had a teacher. I was literally just speaking to a teacher the other day, and she's only in her second year, and she's looking at alternative careers. I'm like, no, give it a chance, you know?
1: And wait, Dr. Richardson, is that low pay? Is that unruliness of students? Is that lack of resources? Because I've seen young teachers check out in that second year just because they can't manage the classroom. They can't, you know, they don't feel like there is enough. If they're not three or four people in their classroom, like in your right. program, they don't have that, right?
17: Exactly. Exactly. I think it is it for me. And you know this gentleman very well, Dr. Howard Stevenson.
1: Oh, that's my guy. You know, that's my guy.
17: Yes, I know that's course, your guy.
1: Of course. Yeah.
17: One of the quotes I often hear him, refer to, he says, youth will burn the village just to feel the heat. Mm. And if there's a disconnection, if there's not a sense of belonging, if there's not tangible things to anchor them in the community, whether the community's the school or in their neighborhood, excuse my French, all hell will break loose, right? Mm. And so what are the strategies, what are the approaches to increase this sense of belonging, the sense of pride in, you know, their education, and, you know, what is the connection? How can we connect educators to our students more deeply so that they can stay within the buildings to learn and enjoy learning? Mm-hmm. It's beyond this conversation.
1: We could. Speaking of which, we have to take a commercial break here. But when we come back, Dr. Richardson, I want to talk a little bit about suicide before we get out of here. 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I'm speaking with Dr. Marsha Richardson, who is the director of the School and Mental Health Counseling Program at the University of Pennsylvania, for our Tuesday teaching. We'll have more of this fascinating conversation right after this commercial break.
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19: Here is your extended weather forecast for the Philadelphia area. We've got mostly cloudy skies in store tonight. Overnight lows in the low 60s in the city, upper 50s in some of the suburbs. We've got showers likely after midnight and some patchy fog with us toward morning. Now, for tomorrow, we've got mostly cloudy skies again. A good chance of showers in the afternoon, and that morning fog hangs around too. High temps tomorrow reaching the low 80s. Looking ahead to Thursday, it's a sunny day. Highs in the upper 70s, but a bit breezy. Winds gusting as high as 20. 20 miles per hour. Sunshine on Friday, highs in the mid-70s. Saturday, we've got sunshine, low 70s. Sunshine Sunday, highs low 70s. I'm Jason Lee with Philadelphia.
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5: It's a 40-minute jam on 422 westbound 1st Avenue out to Collegeville. A disabled tractor-trailer is taking out the right lane. 95 northbound jams the airport to Broad Street. A disabled vehicle there has the right lane blocked. And you jam again 95 northbound from Girard to Allegheny. South on 95 still heavy from the airport to Bartram Avenue, where an earlier crash has been cleared. Schuylkill eastbound stop and go from the Blue Route to Belmont. Heavy again Montgomery to the Vine. Westbound Schuylkill is jamming University to the Vine. Then you're stop and go from the Boulevard all the way out to the Blue Route. In Jersey, 42 southbound is jamming the Walt Whitman Bridge down to 295. 295 southbound slows 30 to 42. Brendan.
20: Be sure to tune in Mondays and Fridays for the most current traffic and weather reports brought to you in part by Jefferson.
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1: 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Dr. Richardson is the director of the School and Mental Health Counseling Program at the University of Pennsylvania. Dr. Richardson, welcome back to Evening Words.
17: Thank you.
1: I dropped a little bit of a bomb on you before we went to commercial break. only because, for a variety of reasons, I've been doing a lot of research on suicide and suicide ideation in our community, partially because of the things we've seen in the news over the course of this year, but also because the data, I think, would be alarming to folks if they understood it in the sort of longitudinal context of the collection of data of death by suicide. Talk to us a little bit about how you're preparing young professionals for that and how you think about that piece specifically with respect to the Black community.
17: Mm. It's interesting. I think first and foremost, we have to change the language. And I appreciate even what you just said, death by suicide versus committed suicide.
1: Mm-hmm. Why is that? Why is that important, Dr. Richardson?
17: So a few months ago, I was actually in Kazakhstan talking about this very same topic.
1: Kazakhstan? Yes. Wait. Yeah. In Kazakhstan talking about this? Wow, yes. Amazing.
17: Yes. In certain countries, death by suicide is considered a criminal act. Hmm. If you survive a suicide attempt, you could potentially be imprisoned.
1: Wow.
17: And so that word commit, there's this punitive and this judgment with regards to legal matters. And so there's been a big push in changing the language. Mm-hmm. And so when I hear students in class say, you know, such and such committed suicide, and I correct them in the moment and say, you know, die by suicide. Mm-hmm. Because commit, there's this stigma.
1: It criminalizes the victim here.
17: Exactly.
1: Yes.
17: Mm-hmm. Exactly. Mm-hmm. And so it is a mental health crisis. It's a growing crisis, especially amongst our Black youth. Statistically, you know, we're a few years out, but if memory serves me correct, and I think the most recent data here in Philadelphia alone, close to 200 deaths by suicide, and 8% of those were between the ages of 10 and 19.
1: My God.
17: Yeah.
1: So Dr. Richardson, when that is for
17: and that's 2022 data.
1: 2022 data. But still, yeah, for a community where those levels, mm-hmm, were relatively low for such a long time, mm-hmm, how does the profession account for that trend in the wrong direction?
17: You know, I speak with regards to my program. We, one of the first classes that we have for our incoming cohort is suicide prevention, you know, talking about it, normalizing the conversation, because there is this fear that if you ask a person, have you ever thought of dying? Do you want to die? You know, that's a scary question. And you know, professionals are afraid to ask that for fear that you're putting that thought in the person's head. And that's the number one myth. Talking about it does not influence the actions. And so normalizing those kind of conversations, regular conversations, if you're a therapist, if you're a counselor, it's not just a one-off. You know, I asked you today, we won't have to talk about it for weeks or months later, but no, it's a continuous conversation that should be had, to normalize that it's okay to talk about it, because help is available. Mm-hmm. You know, the numbers are decreasing, just like the numbers of, you know, violent crime and homicides here in Philadelphia, which is great. And, you know, I'd love to see that ongoing downward trend. But again, the fear is, you know, if we have a lack of supports and services, you know, I tried to refer someone for psychiatric care a couple of weeks ago, and the first available appointment is not until the end of August.
1: Wait, so what if that person is in crisis?
17: Exactly.
1: Wow.
17: That's why our crisis centers are inundated, not only with, you know, physical, medical, you know, emergencies, but psychiatric emergencies. And it's even worse for youth.
1: We have got to do better. Dr. Richardson, I was not aware of that myth. I have always intuitively thought that, yes, if you raise it with someone, you raise, mm-hmm, it with a family member you were concerned about, you might be, mm-hmm, planting the seed of that ideation. Mm-hmm. That's just not, but doesn't bear itself, yeah, out in the research.
17: Yeah, because when you think about it, you know, asking that communicates to the person who is in pain, oh, you're able to help me. You're able to tolerate what I have to share.
1: So what needs to happen at the level of academic programming to account for, I mean, the reason why that person who may be in psychiatric crisis has this long wait is because our government does not prioritize health care and certainly does not prioritize mental health care for anybody, much less women and people of color. We need more folks of color, more black folks specifically, to be coming into your academic programs. But how do we do both of those things? Make the pipeline more robust and more culturally relevant for the need that's become acute over the last 6-7 years in certain ways. And then how do we account for the systematic deinvestment in healthcare overall? Oh, that's a deep side. That's a deep side. Wait, that's a deep side, Dr. Richardson.
17: I am trying my best not to step on my political
1: You're on Evening Words. You're not lecturing at Penn right now. You're on Evening Words. You could be on your political soapbox.
17: But I represent Penn.
1: Yes.
17: No, but seriously, with that being said, I think that there needs to be ongoing education across the board, education awareness across the board, community level, state level, national level. These conversations need to be ongoing. We are teaching our students to become advocates. We are, you know, in our ethics courses and throughout our program, we talk about social justice and advocacy. In my practice, I can charge a bundle, but I don't charge a bundle because I want people to have access to these services. You know, I know clinicians who can charge up to $250, $275 out of pocket.
1: Who can afford that? Who can afford that?
17: Exactly. It's a multi-point pronged attack on addressing these concerns. But awareness is where we start.
1: I feel that and I hear that. I feel that in my chest, Dr. Richardson. I think awareness is where we need to start around mental health, particularly for our community. Dr. Marsha Richardson, thank you so much for taking time out of your busy schedule.
17: Thank you so much for having me.
1: To join us here. We got to have you back, Doc. We are here at Evening Words. We're really trying to figure out where we need to make an intervention when it comes to mental health in our community. And so we talk to a lot of healthcare professionals. It's great to talk to someone who has such an impact on the profession. So we appreciate you and appreciate you taking time out to join us.
17: Thank you so much.
1: Thank you.
17: Take care.
1: You too.
17: Bye-bye.
1: Yep. 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That was our Tuesday teach-in with the director of the School and Mental Health Counseling Program at the University of Pennsylvania, Dr. Marsha Richardson. I'm sure we'll be back in conversation with her soon. Folks, we're going to take a quick break. And when we come back from this break, I'm going to introduce you to my dear friend, Ann Sempowski Ward, who just so happens to be the co-owner of the WNBA's Chicago Sky. This is a conversation you do not want to miss, and it's coming up right after this commercial break.
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4: Founder and executive director of The First Ask, an organization working to elect more women to state legislature. 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
8: 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The other half has been focused on building high-growth middle-market companies and is recognized as a well-rounded, astute, and transformational leader who guides people, brands, and organizations through major growth and cultural change. Here to talk with me for a little bit about her WNBA team, the Chicago Sky, and the Sky hosting this year's WNBA All-Star Weekend, and much, much more. I want to welcome to Evening Words Ann Simpowski Ward, and welcome to the program.
9: Thanks, James. It's great to see you. It's great to be here. Great to be with you.
8: Same. Thank you for taking time out of your schedule to talk to us here. I really do appreciate it. You know, Ann, I gave a little bit of a synopsis of your journey and your extraordinary professional career, but talk to us a little bit about that journey. I mean, you know, this is not written in stone for you. These are things that you have earned over an extraordinary career, and not a lot of folks from our community, right, ascend in the same way that you have. So tell us a little bit about your professional journey.
9: Sure. Well, my first thing is that I hope more and more of us are able to ascend in many of the opportunities that I've had. But you've known me a long time. And so from my early days, originally born and raised in Detroit, Michigan. So
8: what up, though?
9: What up, Doe? A proud product of the D, and always have remembered that. You know, it's part of what molded and shaped me in my early life. But left Detroit at 18 years old to go south, so head down below the Mason-Dixon and make my way to Duke University.
8: Y'all hear that now? That's Duke University, okay? Duke University, for those of y'all keeping score. Sorry, Ann. Go ahead.
9: It's all good. Listen, yeah, the Duke love is real. Forever Duke. Mm. But yeah, so that took me to a whole new land, really. A place I'd never been, and to go south from the north and a big city to Durham, North Carolina was quite the change. But amazing 4 years at Duke as a undergraduate. I studied mechanical engineering. Mm. So very, very interesting because I knew early in my life that I liked science and math, but I ended up doing this engineering thing because actually my love for how things work mm-hmm. is really what took me to mechanical engineering, mm-hmm. which is essentially the study of how things actually work. And you'll hear that through line through, you know, kind of my other moves in my career, because that is what has been a center point or a centering point for everything that I've chosen, is when I can go into places and spaces, study how they work, figure out how to make them work better, mm-hmm. and figure out how to change the landscape, transform the landscape, particularly in places where I believe that our voices may not be heard, we may not be seen. And so that kind of led me down that path. But I originally started working in a manufacturing plant on the line, on the manufacturing line, working shifts, figuring out how to make those machines run faster, produce more product, and get more product into stores for consumers to buy. Mm. And so that was the genesis of my career. And I started working at Procter & Gamble. That was my first job out of college. So a really big blue chip company, and had amazing experience there for almost 15 years. But only two of those years were as an engineer. The rest of the time was as a marketer, as a brand manager. And that was born out of a inquisitive question, like a moment where I just had a burning curiosity on why we were manufacturing the stuff we were making in this plant in North Carolina, and who made those decisions, and why did they decide it was going to be in a purple box, and a whole series of other things that led me to brand management. But I had the opportunity to work on many brands within the Procter & Gamble portfolio, billion-dollar brands, emerging brands, acquisitions. I worked on the largest acquisition we did in the company up to that point in beauty, Clairol, the Clairol business. Many people know that moniker. And so that just afforded me a great training ground. But the pinnacle actually of my career at P&G wasn't working on those billion-dollar brands. It was actually a path that I forged for myself. So when I was about, I don't know, halfway through my time at P&G, maybe a little less than that, I actually made a declaration that I wanted to figure out how P&G as a company could better market our brands to women like me and people like me in general. I mean, most of our consumers were women, but it could be men as well. And that meant for me, Black men and women. I also had the opportunity to work on the Latina community and how did we speak to Latinas in a more relevant way. And so I created a whole job for myself, a whole career for myself that was focused
10: on. How does one do that? So you're an inquisitive person, you have an engineer's mind, and you're like, you know what? I got to create my own. Y'all not doing this right. I got to create my own job.
9: Yeah. I mean, the short story is, I had gotten tired of doing the same old thing. I'd gotten tired of, like, you know, knowing that people like me weren't really being talked to. And I actually stormed into my then manager's office and quit. I didn't have another job.
10: No exit
9: strategy, nothing. I literally woke up that morning, drove to the office, and decided that was going to be my last day. Wow. And so my boss was caught off guard, of course. She was like, wait, what? And so she told her boss, which was my two-up boss. He called me into his office and he asked me one of the most transformative questions anyone has asked me in my career. He didn't ask me, like, why are you leaving? What are you? He probably did ask me all that, but the transformative question was, okay, Ann, if you could be doing anything at all, what would it be? And I was like, well, I don't even have a job or a resume, so clearly I don't know what I would be doing. Like, what is the answer to this question?
10: Right.
9: But, you know, at that moment, I just had to call on what was in my gut, what was in my heart and in my spirit. And I looked him dead in the eye and I said, you know what? If I could be doing anything at all, I'd be helping you figure out how to market our brands to more people who look like me. And he was like, okay. So I left his office. No lie. It was less than an hour. It might even been less than 20 minutes. He got me on the phone and he said, you know what? I have something for you. I'm going to make you our very first multicultural brand manager in history for our brands in the feminine care business. Your sole job is going to be to figure out how to market to Black, Latina women.
10: Wow.
9: And I was like, whoa. I mean, that was like,

0: collection, which was really the foray of basically cosmetics for women of color done by a Procter & Gamble-like company. So I worked on that. I took a whole tour around the country, including to Philadelphia, you know, took folks like Queen Latifah on tour, Black women talking about mind, body, spirit. I did a whole, we went to HBCUs, so a whole range of things that really gave us a voice and gave us as a company an opportunity to engage in a really authentic way with consumers and talk one-on-one about our brands, about what we were doing, and to build a relationship. And so, you know, because I feel like if we're going to spend our dollars, we should be talked to. Like, this is a duh moment, right?
1: Bare minimum.
0: And so my commitment was to be authentically focused on our community. And so anyway, that led me to a whole series of things, including eventually being recruited away by Coca-Cola to do the same thing for the Coca-Cola brands. You know, Coke, Sprite, Fanta, a whole series of others, Dasani, Minute Maid. And so I had forged this whole career for myself. But I'll tell you, I will say one thing that I think is interesting. I had a mentor at the time who said to me, you know, kind of corporate has these paths, you know, and they're the chosen paths. And someone said to me, you know, if you go over here and you do this multicultural thing, it's going to take you off of your off of the career path that you really, you know, you should be on and you want to be on to rise up through the ranks. And I remember those words. And I said to her, I said, well, you know, if doing this work takes me off my path, that wasn't my path anyway.
1: And she's talking about the CEO path. She's talking about the C-suite.
0: CEO, all the way up, C-suite, general manager, vice president, C-suite, you know, that was the trek. And I said, well, I mean, if this takes me off my path, it wasn't my path anyway. So, you know, that was really a moment for me to really get clear about my career and what mattered to me. So anyway, I went on to do this at Coca-Cola. That was at the first half, these really big blue chips. And then halfway through my career, I had this amazing opportunity. Talk about going to the place, the spirit, the mecca of Black folks. I got to go and actually run the Fashion Fair cosmetics brand and Ebony and Jet magazines for 3 years.
1: My
0: God. You talk about our history, our culture, just the significance.
1: That's our blue chip. That's our blue chip brand.
0: Right? That's our blue chip, 100%. I mean, the significance. And, you know, the spirit that I had about giving us a voice, that was the whole essence of why these brands existed. And so, you know, that was the other piece of it. So that was a nice foray for me to move out of kind of these other corporations and into a place that really was 10 toes down, focused on Black folks always. And so I did that. I did that for 3 years and it was amazing. And then I had my son and I kind of made a whole career shift. And eventually, and by the way, when I did that, I was, you know, Ebony and Jet is family owned and had been. So I was the only non-family member. I was the highest ranking non-family member working for Ebony and Jet and Linda Johnson Rice. And so that was a real, I mean, I knew that not only what it was about what I was trying to do, but it was the legacy of a family, of a founder, of a culture, of, you know, everything that we stand for. So so that was just really, it was really powerful. It was a lot of responsibility too at the same time. And then, you know, after I had my son, I kind of did a whole like, okay, let me sit with what do I want to think about doing? And I got this call. I got a call to be the CEO of a company in Minneapolis. So at the time I was living in Chicago, that's where Ebony and Jet was founded. I got a call to be a CEO here, and it was a small private equity backed company. And I'd never been in a private equity backed company. I had all these people told me all these things about what it's like to work in private equity and, you know, what people are like and all the things. But I didn't know enough to say no. I knew enough about the company. And so we made candles, lotions, really high end consumer stuff that people just love, fragrances, all the things. But what I learned through that process is how to be in some rooms, some new rooms that I had never been in.
1: Those VC rooms are a little bit different.
0: VC, private equity rooms, investor rooms. I sat across the table, you know, multiple times. You know, we transacted at the company. What that means is basically we sold the company to some new private equity. So I had to sit across and do all these presentations with rooms that did not look like us. And so I learned very quickly how to have those conversations, but also how to come

0: from it from a spirit of ownership. Like I had a tremendous sense of ownership for this company and its future. And so when I would sit across the table, I would evaluate, who did they bring to this transaction conversation? Did they bring any women? Did they bring any Black folks? Did they bring anybody that didn't, you know, that might represent who we were, because we were a women-led company. All my team, all my executives were women. We were working on all of our people of color, and you know, the focus on how our demographics were at the company. And so I was like, who sits across the table and why? So anyway, that's a whole, we could barrel down that path, but we won't go there too much today, other than to say that my point when I started, when you just asked me, when I joined the program, this idea of having the fortune of being in some rooms and being the only voice, but using that voice very clearly and very deliberately to make sure and to realize that I had agency and power in those conversations, and I was an owner of the future of this company and where we were going and what we were doing. And so, you know, I made some decisions. I sat across the table from some people. I said, if they're in, I'm out. I made those kinds of calls. And so anyway, that was an amazing 12-year run. And so I retired from doing that 2 years ago.
1: My God.
0: Technically retired at this point.
1: Okay, congratulations.
0: Thank you. Thank you. But you know, that then led me into board of directors. Of course. So I serve on corporate boards. And eventually it led me to the sports world, because ownership was very first top of mind for me, having gone through what I went through in my private equity backed scenarios. And so the idea of owning other things and building out a portfolio of things that I'm interested in supporting, that I'm interested in growing, that speak to people who are often underestimated, underseen, or not seen, frankly, not even underseen, not seen, was really meaningful to me. So that's what led me to the WNBA and the USL and many other things that I'm doing.
1: So incredible. I could talk to you all day. Let's talk WNBA a little bit.
0: Yeah.
1: And so lots of incredible things happening with the WNBA, including the All-Star Game, which you all are hosting. But you also all just agreed to a new CBA, which is, I think, historic for women's sports. Talk a little bit about how that came together, because there's been a lot of talk about the sustainability of the WNBA around compensation for players. And, you know, there's the WNBA is in the news sometimes, not for the right reasons, right, about that. So talk about this new CBA and kind of, and I know as a principal, as one of the owners, there's some guardrails for you in the conversation, but give us a sense of what, how you feel about the CBA and why you think it may make the WNBA sustainable into the future.
0: Yeah, I'm super excited about the new CBA. Listen, everything that's worth having takes some work to get there. I believe that. And so it took a lot of work to get there. But the fact that the CBA, through its structure, created more than 30 millionaires amongst the women players who, were playing for much smaller amounts previously. The fact that it creates opportunity for women in a way that, you know, sometimes people confuse the WNBA for just being the women's version of the NBA.
1: Talk about it.
0: And in fact, we have real separate needs for the W. Things like maternity leave and how important. And not that, you know, men don't want to take paternity leave or parental leave.
1: But it ain't the same thing. No disrespect to the fathers out there.
0: It's not the same thing. I mean, we have to actually physically give birth. So, like, there's a very basic
1: that part, yes.
0: biological part to this.
1: Yeah.
0: So even things like that around how do we support women through their journey as mothers, potential mothers, travel, there's a whole litany of things that were involved that just give, and facilities. Facilities was another big thing. How do we make sure that our players are safe when they're practicing and in confined locations? I mean, these women are becoming mega stars you know, in their own right. And people are like, they want to see them. They want to touch them. They want their autographs. So how do we make sure that they have their own safe space to practice and to develop their game so that they can play on any given night? So there's a whole series of things that are the underpinning of this. And the reason that I believe it's going to help us structurally is because it created the avenue for women to have financial wherewithal to be able to do what they need to do for themselves and their families. They don't have to necessarily play overseas. That whole conversation, which we know. But it's opened up the world of other opportunities for them, you know, just how to think about their lives. And by the way, now it's even more aspirational for young girls. Mm-hmm. So think about young girls coming up in my age and my day and time. WNBA was not an option. I wasn't that good to go to the WNBA, let me be clear. But had I been that good, it was not a track.
1: It was not.
0: You know, now it's a track, and it's a track where you can actually have a viable livelihood and build something for yourself and for your family and for your legacy. And so I just think it's such a meaningful inflection point for the sport.
1: Congratulations on it. Any CBA is great for the league, believe it or not. It really and obviously the WNBA was in need of it. You all are hosting the All-Star Game this summer. Talk a little bit about that, please.
0: We are. Yes, in July, and July 25th, I think it is, but I'll be there the whole week because there's a whole series of activities. So July 25th is the actual game day, and then, of course, there's the day before and the three-point competition and all the things, but tickets are on sale as we speak, so if people are interested in coming to Chicago, there's no better time to come to Chicago than July, let me be clear. July and Shy
1: is a thing
0: it's
1: for real.
0: Great. And you know, it's going to be amazing. We have some of the best players. Chicago, we're happy to be hosting it. So I just invite everybody, and we're doing things in the community as well around it, which I think are really, it matters. Things like going into neighborhood parks and actually painting the three-point line, which is different for the WNBA than it is for the NBA. Again, my example of, we're not just the men's version of the NBA. So we're going into parks so that young girls can actually shoot from the real three-point line.
1: I love that.
0: For them to go to the W. So it's called the Line 'Em Up initiative. And so things like that, where we're going into the community. So there's just so much I could talk about, but listen, be there, be a part of it. Come see these amazing women put all their, I mean, immense talent on display. I mean, these women are amazing. And they're not just amazing players, they're amazing people.
1: Right. We see that all the time. And I can't believe we're almost out of time here. But but one of the exciting things for us here in Philadelphia is that in 2030, we have been promised one of the expansion franchises. How does that look and work from your position as an executive in the WNBA?
0: I love it. It means new teams to play. It means continuously competitive schedules. It means the opportunity to go into new markets and have the WNBA seen by new, you know, in your hometown. People travel for the W for sure, but in your hometown, in Philly, Philadelphia, coming up and being able to see the WNBA play right there in the backyard, it means a lot. And so it just expands. It expands our footprint. It expands our fan base. It expands the sustainability of the league. Full stop.
1: I'm seeing us with floor seats for the home opener for the first time Chicago Sky play the Philadelphia whatever. I'm seeing some floor seats.
0: I'm visiting
1: vision board here. Floor seats, me and Ann. And whenever Chicago Sky comes to Philadelphia to play.
0: I love it.
1: Before we let you go, though, you are also host, or co-host rather, of the Built Possible podcast, which is really kind of a culmination of all of the things that you have done in your incredible career. Talk a little bit about it and tell folks where they can go hear you wax eloquently about these important issues on a regular basis.
0: Yeah, I mean, it was born out of this, you know, the upfront that I just gave you about my story, and me and my co-host, Tadra Mitchell Jackson, the many hours of conversation we had as two Black women navigating the corporate world. And that's how it started. So it's Built with a T, possible.com. You can go to builtpossible.com. You can also find us on YouTube and Instagram. And really what we promise is candid sister-to-sister conversations. And so we bring on, we just actually finished filming season two. So we just, we launched season one back in February. We just finished filming season two, which is coming soon. But you can go and watch all of season one. It's still available on YouTube. And we cover topics, everything from like, what does it mean to be Black? just starting with that, and then how does it impact your career, to sisterhood. What does sisterhood actually look like and mean in a corporate environment, let alone, you know, a normal friendship? So we touch on a lot of topics that I think we don't always think about in a career orientation, but they're actually germane to how we show up in corporate spaces and how we navigate them and how we're successful in them if we choose to be. And by the way, you could be an entrepreneur and listen in as well, because all the lessons are relevant.
1: Incredible. Could talk to you forever. Ann Sempowski Ward, co-owner of the WNBA Chicago Sky and Fort Lauderdale United Football Club. And we got to get you back on. We haven't covered all the bases here yet. So I know.
0: There's so much more we could talk about, but I'll come anytime you call, James. I'd love it. Just a shout out to your, audience. Thank you for having me. Thank you for listening in, and I appreciate you.
1: We appreciate you. Thank you for taking time out of your busy schedule, sis, to join us here on Evening Words. We do appreciate it. We do.
0: Thank you. Yep,
1: 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Folks, we're going to take a quick break. When we come back from this break, we're going to do our Citizen Word segment for this week with Emily Rizzo. We're going to talk about her Philadelphia Citizen article, The School Where Kids Can Actually Read. That conversation is coming up next on Evening Words.
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3: Here is your extended weather forecast for the Philadelphia area. We've got mostly cloudy skies in store tonight. Overnight lows in the low 60s in the city, upper 50s in some of the suburbs. We've got showers likely after midnight and some patchy fog with us toward morning. Now, for tomorrow, we've got mostly cloudy skies again. A good chance of showers in the afternoon, and that morning fog hangs around too. High temps tomorrow reaching the low 80s. Looking ahead to Thursday, it's a sunny day. Highs in the upper 70s, but a bit breezy. Winds gusting as high as 20 miles per hour. Sunshine on Friday, highs in the mid 70s. Saturday, we've got sunshine, low 70s. Sunshine Sunday, highs low 70s. I'm Jason Lee with Philadelphia.
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4: Jam, but getting better on 422 westbound from Trooper out to Collegeville. A disabled tractor trailer has been cleared. All lanes are open once again. 95 northbound, pretty heavy as you go from the airport to Broad Street, where a disabled vehicle has the right lane blocked. You jam again from the Vine Expressway up to Allegheny. On the Vine Expressway, it's heavy both ways between the Schuylkill and Broad. Schuylkill eastbound stop and go from the Blue Route to Belmont, then Montgomery to the Vine. Westbound's heavy from University to the Vine. In New Jersey, 42 southbound's heavy, the Walt Whitman Bridge down to 295 through Camden. The Admiral Wilson Boulevard eastbound jams up the Ben Franklin Bridge to Baird Boulevard, where crashes the left lane blocked. Brendan Jones.
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1: 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Philadelphia-based multimedia journalist and audio producer who specializes in accountability reporting, education, and community crisis, and is invested in using data to increase government transparency and hold elected officials accountable. Here to talk about her recent piece at the Philadelphia Citizen, The School Where Kids Can Actually Read, a piece on how George Sharwood's K-8 public school in South Philadelphia raised reading scores. I want to welcome to the program Emily Rizzo. Emily, welcome to Evening Words.
17: Hi, thanks so much for having me.
1: No, thank you for coming on. Emily, you may or may not know this, but we do a lot of literacy stuff here on Evening Words, a couple of dedicated segments on a monthly basis. We've been following and bringing folks on from the PA Literacy Coalition, and so our listeners are primed for a piece like yours. Great. What I love about the piece, though, is that to me it's kind of the first proof of concept, like in terms of the science of reading. And so talk to us a little bit about the investigative journey here. Like what drew you to Sharswood, and why did you think this was an important story to tell in terms of the city's literacy journey?
17: Yeah, thanks for asking that. What happened was I was just perusing the school district's data. They have this public data on reading scores for every school in the district. And so I had this idea. I wanted to find a school that had success, maybe dramatic success, in the first year with this new curriculum, which was the last school year. So I just found Sharswood that way, pretty randomly, clicking through school profile data.
1: Doing the research. And I love this. I love this. Yes.
17: I just am super into data. And I thought that their percentage increase, we'll get into it, I'm sure, was really dramatic. And so I wanted, that's why I picked Sharswood.
1: Well, so the 11 points in 1 year, which is incredible, particularly if this is scalable and it can be done in other systems. I always ask our journalists and experts about the science of reading piece, because I don't want to assume that everyone understands kind of what this is, but it is a kind of a revolutionary piece to the puzzle, which is, for a long time, different trends in curriculum, and people in education know this, you know this just from your research, like things get trendy and people move away sometimes from things that work. But the science of reading is evidence-based. For folks maybe not familiar with it, why is the science of reading the way forward for schools and for literacy advancement in the Philadelphia school district?
17: I mean, and I'll just say that I'm not an expert on curriculum. Mm-hmm. I've covered education for a while, but this is really the first time I've dug deep into actual curriculum instruction. Mm-hmm. So what I've learned is that, yeah, the science of reading and using phonics, which is one, like, students are connecting, learning more about, here, wait, I have a description of
1: learning
17: of
1: more about how words sound, right, as opposed to learning some other way.
17: Connecting sounds with the letters, right? Mm-hmm. And also, science of reading is about building content knowledge, so students can start to, like, and that'll help them build vocabulary and such. So, like, that's, like, apparently scientific. It's proven that this works and this is the way we should go. What I've learned about the school district of Philadelphia is that schools were just using all different, they chose which curriculum, as you already know, mm-hmm. which curriculum and which kind of curriculum they wanted to use before this past year. Luckily, this one principal at Sharswood was an early adopter of phonics instruction. Mm-hmm. And so she just embraced this new curriculum and had that background knowledge on implementation as well, even before the last school year. So does that
1: I mean, I ask everyone for that because I'm 55 years old and I learned how to read through the science of reading techniques. So for folks my age and older, it's very weird to hear that somehow school districts got away from that. Literacy rates plummeted, and now we're saying, oh, the science of reading, we need to use phonics. That's a very weird thing to experience for people of a certain age.
17: Yeah. What's the other option? If you weren't using science of reading, what was it before this past school year? Do you know? Now I'm asking. Now I'm interviewing.
1: Right. So some of this more trendy curricula that you would see were more like interest based. Like if you just kind of put books in front of young children that they're interested in, they're gonna kind of adapt to it and pick it up. Some of it was, I mean, again, it will disappoint some folks to hear how some trends find their ways into curriculum and instruction, but you get away from evidence-based things. So some folks think it's about the interests of the child. So if you're putting things in front of them they're interested in, they're gonna magically learn how to read. Through osmosis or something like that. Some folks have gotten away from phonology and different aspects of linguistics because the science behind it for some teachers, the professional development piece, you got to have a little bit of professional development to do it. That's expensive. Yeah. That's the challenge we're faced with in the system here. Yes. So different trends just pop up. And unfortunately, mm-hmm. sometimes our students are guinea pigs. But thank God that the research has gotten back to an alignment with both practice and results. And that's where we get back to the science of reading. Again, for folks of my age and older, it's just weird to hear this, because even the folks who were saying we should use it, they know it's not new. It's just that it fell out of, I guess, favor or something like that. But you're saying the principal of Sharswood was an early adopter, which is why we're seeing these early gains. I mean,
17: part of the reason why I think we're seeing early.
1: What else were they doing? What else is going on in Sharswood from your reporting that you think is adding to that dramatic increase?
17: I think there are some really important aspects to the culture at Sharswood that we need to acknowledge here. Mm-hmm. So I went and spoke to a literacy expert at Drexel, and she pointed out to me that she has had students who went through her Drexel program and they went to Sharswood. So she like knew of Sharswood already when I posed these questions. And she said, Sharswood has a really healthy culture and it attracts teachers. Mm. And the teachers stay and the leadership respects teachers. Mm. So automatic, I was like, whoa. And what I heard from teachers directly was that they do feel respected there. Mm. But some like baseline things too, there are no vacancies at the school.
1: Like no teacher vacancies at all?
17: No teacher vacancies.
1: Wow. So no substitutes. They're just doing their
17: Well, they have a building sub for if a teacher gets sick.
1: Of course, but no long-term. No, I mean, when I say no substitutes, I mean, there are schools, sadly, that are using substitute teachers as just regular teachers.
17: Yeah. And the teachers don't have to fill in for each other all the time because they have that building sub, which, by the way, we might lose building subs with this new district budget, right? Mm-hmm. One of the cuts to me that's significant is losing building subs district-wide.
1: Yep.
17: So this school has a building sub. There are no vacancies. Teachers feel respected. Again, the principal has a literacy background. Mm-hmm. What I learned is she's also not micromanaging them.
1: Mm.
17: And she allowed, and she encouraged the teachers to not follow the curriculum like it's a script.
1: Mm.
17: And to adjust based off of student needs, you know, focus on the standards, don't stray from like the core of the lesson, but if you need to adjust, you know, throughout the lesson, do that.
1: Mm-hmm.
17: All the teachers are certified. None of the teachers have emergency certifications.
1: Mm.
17: Like, these are all, and when it rains, it pours. Mm-hmm. The school also has an extra literacy coach.
1: An on-site literacy coach.
17: They were chosen as one of the few schools to receive a literacy coach from the company that created the curriculum.
1: My goodness.
17: And there are small class sizes.
1: Imagine that.
17: Small class sizes, and that's something that definitely contributes to teacher morale. So there, I just said a lot of things.
1: So Charswood is a school as a school should be, basically, right? Where teachers are there, where there's a constructive culture. Obviously, we probably need on-site literacy coaches at most of our K-8 schools, given what the literacy crisis is here in the in the city of Philadelphia. From your reporting, and there's so many things here for folks who are not so familiar with this. You know, part of the kind of the gold star, the North Star for a lot of this has been what people refer to as the Mississippi Miracle, which when you describe your reporting on Charswood, it's a microcosm of what the results were of the Mississippi Miracle. What are the ways do you think for us to scale this here in the city of Philadelphia, given all the different stakeholders and challenges and facilities plans and all the things?
17: Yeah, I mean, I'm glad you brought up the Mississippi Miracle, because I did reference that in my reporting. Everyone's referencing the Mississippi Miracle. They implemented the science of reading. And
1: by the way, folks, it's not a miracle. It's just people working together to actually make sure that kids learn how to read.
17: And they brought fourth grade reading scores from 45th in the country to first.
1: Amazing.
17: But yeah, what I've learned about Mississippi was it was a lot to do with the implementation and supporting teachers through that curriculum change.
1: Mm-hmm.
17: In terms of implementation district-wide, I mean, teachers need support, training, more professional development. There were only two district-mandated training days before... Yeah. The district implemented the new curriculum, so teachers were learning as they were teaching it.
1: Mm-hmm.
17: So, like, support, still they could use it. What I heard was folks are feeling more confident coming into this year. They were feeling more confident, but still more support for teachers, I think.
1: Mm-hmm.
17: I don't know. I think that principals could maybe get some.
1: Well, Vivitsky seems like she should be probably coaching other principals. That's what it sounds like from your report.
17: That's an interesting point that you make there. Yeah. And I think that you might be right about that.
1: Yeah.
17: And I will say that she even told me that other principals were reaching out to her and saying, "What did you do?" So maybe she should do some leadership training or something.
1: Mm-hmm.
17: Something that seems a little nitty-gritty, but I think it is important. They have these things called, every school has them or is supposed to have them. They're called professional learning communities, PLCs,
1: yep.
17: Where teachers meet and discuss curriculum, what they need support on.
1: Mm-hmm.
17: And Vivitsky had a very clear plan for those PLCs. They have an agenda each week. She sends out the agenda before they meet. It's clear what they're going to be talking about.
1: Emily, all PLCs are not created equally across the school district.
17: So there you go. And maybe, and something that the literacy expert from Drexel, MJ TC DiCarlo, said was they need to be consistent. They need to be just like Vivitsky, just how Vivitsky is running them. There needs to be a purpose every time.
1: Mm-hmm.
17: So it's not a waste of teachers' time, because they have very little of it too. So, yeah.
1: Emily Rizzo, great piece. It's called The School Where Kids Can Actually Read. It's at the Philadelphia Citizen right now. Emily, thank you so much for the reporting here on an issue that matters a lot to me and to our listeners. And also thank you for taking time out of your busy schedule to join us here on Evening Words for our Citizen Word segment. We really appreciate it.
17: Thank you so much.
1: Yep. You are welcome. 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A little bit more Evening Words coming up right after this commercial break.
18: AURN News.
19: The Congressional Black Caucus is calling on corporate America to publicly defend black voting rights and what they describe as an assault on black political power following the Supreme Court's 2026 ruling in the Louisiana versus Cali case. In a six-page letter, CBC Chair Yvette Clark and dozens of lawmakers warn corporations that silence is not neutrality, it is complicity. The caucus argues that Republican-led states are moving quickly to redraw congressional maps and weaken black representation after the court effectively dismantled Section 2 protections of the Voting Rights Act. The letter specifically calls on companies to publicly condemn efforts to dilute black voting strength, disclose political spending tied to discriminatory redistricting efforts, and participate in a national convening with civil rights groups on defending voting rights. The CBC also draws a direct line between voting rights and corporate profits, arguing black consumers and workers help drive the American economy. The caucus gave corporations until June 9th to respond. For AURN News, I'm Ebony McMorris.
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1: 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Oh, man, all the comments coming through. Great segment. Yeah, thank you, Malcolm. Miss V, get up for Miss V, please. Miss Viola says, hello, Dr. P. I have not been calling, but I've been listening to your shows. Thank you, Miss V. We appreciate that. Miss Cynthia says, bring the last guest back right before, during, or after the championship. Sure, folks, can I tell you, Terry Tillman worked really hard to get Ann Simpowski Ward into the schedule, and it's great to have her on, but can I tell y'all, like, she is busy. She's retired, right? Obviously very successful, but she's, like, busy. She moves around a lot, like, travels a lot, and we had to kind of work through some things to get her scheduled properly, so... So thank you for that. It's great to have her on. Melissa says, regarding Ann Simpowski Ward's interview, Melissa says, can she be my mentor? Wow. Yes, we all need a mentor like that, Melissa. We all do. Joseph says, Sky head coach Tyler Marsh is the nephew of my boy Merle. Go Sky. Okay, Brother Joe. Connectivity. Brother Joe's connected to everybody. That, we love that level of connectivity. Folks, we'll definitely have Ann back on. We definitely will. Just working on scheduling and finding the right time to do so. But we definitely will. We know this is not a sports show, but when you can have an owner on who also happens to be a black woman, that's pretty incredible stuff. And I'm not joking about those floor seats when the Chicago Sky come to play. Whatever the Philadelphia WNBA team is. I am not joking about that. But it's important for us to see her journey. She ain't just pop up as a co-owner of the Chicago Sky, right? Like, she had a particular journey. With regards to the interview with Dr. Marsha Richardson, Ms. Cynthia says, I teared up when you asked Dr. Richardson, what if someone was in crisis? And her reply was like, oh, well, yeah, my heart sank too, Ms. Cynthia. I'm aware of those long wait times. And learning more and more about the crisis. Ms. Joanne says, is it difficult to get a minor 302, which is involuntary commitment? Ms. Joanne, I got to direct you to healthcare professionals. I wish I had gotten to that question. I could have asked Dr. Richardson directly, but I don't have the subject matter expertise to answer that question. I would direct you to a mental health professional for that one for sure. K. Rashad Bay says, Doc, thanks so much for having her on. This is exactly what my field is as a behavioral health counselor in a public high school. I'm working on my doctorate and my committee chair claims COVID is all over with. So I'll be using her words in my argument back. I know that's right, K. That's right. Take that right back to your, Take it right back to your advisor. Oh, we lost Kim? Oh, man. Okay. Sorry, Kim. We are getting ready to close this show out. Miss Cynthia says, lean on the Duke shield and bring her back. I love that. Miss Cynthia, I had to lean on the Duke shield to get her in the first place, but you're exactly right. That is exactly right. And is, I think she's a class below mine. We're not classmates, but obviously we've been friends for a long time. And it's incredible when your friends just blow up like that. Or I've had that happen with students, with friends, with colleagues, they just blow up. And it's really extraordinary to see it, and you definitely want to give them their flowers if and when you can do so. Folks, listen, I want to thank all of our guests, Barry Woodson from Truemark Financial for our Ready, Set, Grow segment, Dr. Marcia Richardson for our Tuesday teaching, co-owner of the WNBA team, Chicago Sky, Ann Sempowski Ward, journalist Emily Rizzo, for this week's Citizen Word, and Councilmember Isaiah Thomas. What a show. Make sure you tune in tomorrow. We're going to have the co-founder of the Fathering Circle and co-artistic director, Lindsay Smiley and Eric Marsh, for their work on a rarely produced play by Susan Laurie Parks called The America Play, which I'm going to be seeing this week. We're going to have the president of Community College of Philadelphia, Dr. Alicia Marshall, on the program. Of course, it's Wednesday. We'll find Cousin Chris somewhere and do some critical commentary. Right now, though, stay tuned for Tavis Smiley, folks. Stay tuned for the Tavis Smiley Show. Me, Young Mighty Jordan, Terry Tillman, we'll all be back here tomorrow. God willing.

0: This is Freedom Journeys, celebrating the lives of 250 phenomenal Philadelphians.
1: My name is Sandra Dungy Glenn. I served on the school board and the SRC for about 10 years, and I'm telling the story of Ruth Wright Hare. She was an activist in education. She was born in October of 1910. From the time she entered first grade, she knew she wanted to be a teacher. Her parents were very involved with education in the South, and so she had a passion for education in her household. Being exposed to a lot of thinking, the Philadelphia School District did not hire black teachers, so she's spent the first 8 or so years of her teaching career in another state, Arkansas. She taught in Arkansas, she taught in Ohio, she taught in Washington, D.C. Only when her husband got a job at Cheney did she come back to Philadelphia, took the exam, and became the second black teacher to be offered a teaching position at an integrated school in Philadelphia. She was the first black teacher at a high school. She became a high school principal. She was the first black high school principal in Philadelphia at William Penn High School after having been a teacher there in the 1950s. She was a district superintendent, and she served there until like 1976 around. Wilson Good then approached her in 1990 to become the first woman, I think, president of the Board of Education for the School District of Philadelphia. Her approach really was to think about the whole child. She knew that there was much more than just the academics, than just teaching the subject. She took them to the opera, and she would, you know, take them to museums and just expand their horizons. She started one of the most well-known scholarship programs, Tell Them We Are Rising, in the late 80s. She made a commitment to the sixth graders that if you successfully matriculate through high school, that you will have a scholarship to pay your full tuition at any post-secondary 2-4-year school or technical school you want to go to. It really does take a village. And even with the best intentions, there were still a lot of them that were going to be lost educationally, in a sense, because they still did not have enough structures. As we celebrate 250 years, people need to know that the struggle continues. She knew it was possible because she lived it. She wasn't going to let anything stop her. We need to be no less resilient. We have to be just as dedicated to that fight.
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live from historic Loretta Park in Los Angeles, California. I'm Tavis Smiley, and I'm so glad to see you and me back in stride again. 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And get updates on X, that's formerly Twitter, at Tavis Smiley. 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And listen to the Tavis Smiley podcast version of this live program at your leisure. Another great show on tap for you today. In our second hour, we will start by traveling to Cuba virtually and check in with our White House correspondent and public affairs chief, Dr. Denis Cortelai-Corte, who is embedded this week with an emergency fact-finding, high-profile delegation of African Americans at this moment of profound historical reckoning and citizen diplomacy for the tiny island nation, not seen, I think it's fair to say, in a generation, with a particular and profound impact on Afro-Cubanos. As you know, Donald Trump and Marco Rubio have been leaning hard on Cuba, threatening an invasion, blocking their oil shipments from Venezuela, which has led to major blackouts, filing charges against the former president, Raul Castro, and much more mischief by the Trump team. I hate that my personal itinerary kept me from accepting the invite to join the delegation this week in Havana. I would love to travel back to Cuba once again. Instead, we're sending our man, Dr. Corte, to represent us, and we look forward to checking in with him every day this week, starting today on the top side of hour two. After we travel to Cuba, on the top of hour two, we'll pivot to a conversation with acclaimed author and playwright Walter Mosley, who will take us inside his new novel, Galen, A Romance in Black, wherein he explores love in all forms and the bonds that ground them. Interestingly, Walter Mosley and yours truly traveled to Cuba together years ago as part of another one of those high-profile delegations when I had a chance to interview Fidel Castro, which is a story unto itself. I'm sure Walter has some thoughts about Cuba, given that we have both been there a number of times. At one point, we traveled there together. So we'll talk about Cuba, top side of our two, with Denis Cortelai, a little bit with Walter Mosley, then get into Walter's new novel, which is a good one, called Galen, A Romance in Black. That's our two. Anyway, in our third hour,

0: In our final hour today, a special celebration as we mark 100 years today since the birth of Miles Davis, the visionary trumpeter who forever changed the sound of jazz and modern music. We'll be joined by some heavyweights in hour three, including Stanley Clark and Marcus Miller. We'll also be joined by Miles' beloved nephew, a player himself, Vince Wilburn Jr. We will celebrate all things Miles Davis today on this centennial celebration of his birth. It's Miles Davis today for our third and final hour. In this first hour, two more conversations. On the B side of this hour, former U.S. Capitol Police Officer Harry Dunn talks about his lawsuit to block the Trump administration's $1.8 billion payout fund. Let's just call it what it is, a slush fund. Dunn calls it putting a retainer on a mob. We'll talk to him, Harry Dunn, on the backside of this hour in just a moment, though. We'll commence today's show talking politics and more with Ashley Fields, breaking news reporter at The Hill. But before I do any of that, we have learned of two major losses over the last few hours. The saxophone colossus, Sonny Rollins, has passed away in New York at the age of 95. And Clarence Jones, confidant and lawyer for Dr. King, has passed away at age 95 as well. Here in California, I am humbled and honored to say that both were personal friends, and I was blessed to have many conversations with both of these giants, both public and private. As a matter of fact, take a listen to Sonny Rollins in his own words.
1: We have so many different types of music today than we had when I started playing. You know, you got world music, you got this kind of music. So you find a lot of young people don't relate to jazz, but they don't understand. You know, hip-hop is jazz. Mm. See, jazz is a spirit. See, hip-hop, the only difference why these young people don't understand, because it's marketing. It's marketed in a way where, oh, this is different. It's all the same music. So it's difficult, unless you find really young people that really are instrumentalists and want to copy Coltrane or copy Miles, or, you know, there always will be some people like that. But the young people today, they haven't understood what jazz is. You see, I understand jazz. I understand James Europe, the guy that was playing jazz back in the First World War in Europe. And everybody went crazy in Europe when they heard Europe's band. So it's not segmented. It's all the same thing. Mm-hmm.

0: Clarence Jones Thursday in hour three. When we come forward on today's program, we will get this thing started for real, for real. We'll talk straight away with Ashley Fields, breaking news reporter for The Hill. 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
13: And the top-rated African-American talk show host in the nation, according to Talkers Magazine. You're tapped in with Tavis Smiley right now. Right now.
0: Tavis Smiley and Ashley Fields, who is the breaking news reporter at The Hill. Ashley, good to have you back on. How are you today?
14: Good to be back speaking with you. I'm well. How are you?
0: I'm well, thank you. If I complained, that'd be an ingrate. All things considered, I'm delighted to be in conversation once again with you. Let me start. There are a few things I want to cover in the 15 minutes that we have here. Let me start with Cuba, primarily because I mentioned moments ago to the audience that we are going to, at the top of our second hour, talk to my colleague and correspondent, Nicordelai Corte, who is now in Cuba. And he's going to be there all week. There's a high-profile delegation of African-Americans who are on their way, will spend the week in Havana and around the country. Again, doing some fact-finding, specifically, I think, as it relates to Afro-Cubanos. And I've had the honor, as I said earlier, of going to Cuba a few times in my career on these missions to just sort of check in. It's one thing to hear from the administration what they have to say about what's going on in Cuba. It's another thing to actually get there and to talk to the people and hear from them directly. And that's why these delegations are so vitally important. And so we're going to talk to our colleague every day this week who is in Cuba covering this particular story. But you've been doing some writing about this Cuba story as well. So just jump on the on-ramp right here for me with regard to the way you've been covering this particular story about Cuba.
14: Right. So last week, the Trump administration officially charged Raul Castro, former Cuban president and the younger brother of Fidel Castro, for a situation that happened in 1996. And many people are beginning to say this looks as the start of regime change on the island. There's been an oil blockade there for months. Many of the people who are living there are currently suffering. As they say, it's hard to have energy. There have been long ranging spans of power outages. It's hard to cook food. Hospitals are becoming unable to serve their patients. And this is all because of an oil blockade that the Trump administration has ordered. One of the things that Secretary of State Marco Rubio has been pressing for is for them to change their economic model alongside their political leadership, which is something people in the island have refused to negotiate in regards to. And so it's causing a conflict with the White House currently now. And many people are saying that there could be military action there, just as we've seen in Iran, just as we saw in Venezuela with the capture of their leader. And so many people are looking to that situation to see what comes out of it in the coming months.
0: Beyond the administration and they're leaning in on this, what are you hearing from other members of Congress? What are you hearing from anybody else on the Hill about this issue? This issue seemed to come out of nowhere, number one, but not really. If you know anything about Marco Rubio's background and his advocacy for those Florida Cubans for the entirety of his political career, this does not

0: surprise anybody paying attention to that. So this is in large measure, not even so much Donald Trump, as I've said to this audience many times, this is Marco Rubio advancing his policy, his agenda, as it relates to Cuba. But to your point, this blockade has been in effect for some time. I mentioned earlier these blackouts are happening with regularity. I mentioned they're now, you know, they have now indicted Raul Castro for something for 20 years ago. I mean, Donald Trump is literally, he and Rubio are putting their thumb or their foot, if you will, their knee on the necks of these Cubans. We see what they're doing, but any other conversation? How are others weighing in on the Hill on this issue?
1: So many of the Florida Republican lawmakers have sort of banded together behind Rubio to push forward this effort, this initiative to see change on the island. Another lawmaker who specifically has, you know, been proclaiming that Cuba is next in regards to certain forms of aggression has been Senator Lindsey Graham, a Republican from South Carolina, who has been extremely active in conversations with President Trump regarding urging him to strike Iran after they've been negotiating for months regarding this ceasefire deal, also heavily encouraging him to do the same thing in Venezuela and now in Cuba. Many of the leaders of Latin American nations are saying that this is happening because of the critical resources that are on the island and in these other areas that the Trump administration has started to ramp up pressure on. We're seeing Democratic lawmakers again pushing to see more of these briefings being held before Congress, before military action has taken place. One thing that I will note is that a war powers resolution has been passed in regards to the Iran war, which just sort of pushes President Trump's power back in regards to his ability to launch strikes without the power of Congress. That passed in one chamber, however, not yet in another. But lawmakers are definitely starting to question the White House's authority over these strikes across the world and beginning to ask more questions and seek more answers.
0: Give me more about, I wanted to go there anyway, so I'm glad you went there, Ashley. Tell me more about this war powers resolution that passed. This audience is pretty on top of these things. We try to help them stay on top of things. So we did talk about this a few days ago. So this resolution has passed in one chamber. Democrats have tried repeatedly to reel Donald Trump in as it relates to Iran. And literally just over the last few days, everybody celebrated, of course, the Memorial Day, or commemorated, I should say, the Memorial Holiday yesterday. But over the last few days, this story has gone back and forth more times than I can count. One minute, Donald Trump is saying, we almost have a deal in Iran. The next minute, Iran is saying, not so fast, not really. I mean, as I sit here right now, I don't know what to believe about where we are in this situation with Iran. Are we moving toward a peace deal? At the same time, as you probably saw in the news yesterday and today, we have started bombing Iran once again, specific targets. So you're bombing again. You're still maintaining that there's a ceasefire. You're telling me that we're inching toward toward an agreement here. None of this makes sense, and all those things we are being told simultaneously, it's very difficult to connect the dots to paint a picture that makes sense for anybody or makes sense to anybody. And yet, this war powers resolution, to your point, did pass in one chamber, not in the other chamber. I don't know what that means. Does it mean anything?
1: It definitely means something, especially because lawmakers who are on the outs with President Trump and who have not won their reelection bid, specifically Senator Bill Cassidy of Louisiana, have started to say, well, if I don't have the president's support, I'm going to use the last few months of my term to possibly rupture his legislative agenda. So this war powers resolution would ultimately order President Trump to withdraw U.S. armed forces deployed against Iran. As you know, there's been a lot going on with the Navy in regards to the Strait of Hormuz, which is a waterway that carries up to a fifth of the world's oil transports daily. So it's extremely critical to not just the United States of America, but to other countries, specifically Asian countries. When we're looking at China, Japan, South Korea, North Korea, these countries heavily rely on oil transports from this region. So while we're seeing Havana and Cuba being having limited access to this critical natural resource, these other Asian countries are experiencing the same things. So again, these lawmakers who are part of the Republican Party that are on the outs with President Trump have sort of banded together to hamper down on his foreign policy agenda, especially when it comes to the war. The other senators who are part of the GOP that voted in favor of this war power resolution were Senator Rand Paul of Kentucky, Susan Collins of Maine, and Lisa Murkowski of Alaska. This was led by Democratic Senator Tim Kaine, who is on the Senate Foreign Relations Committee. And so it passed in a vote of 50-47, again, meaning that senators are saying, we do not want to see you continue these aggressive acts and efforts in Iran. However, the Trump administration has said that the newly launched strikes, which you just mentioned, were a form of self-defense. It's something that we've seen the president claim when it comes to shooting down drug boats in Cuba. In the Caribbean and other areas of the world. So this sort of claim of self-defense kind of, in a way, is able to subvert him from having to ask Congress for power, because each country has the right to defend themselves. Now, when we're looking at a country like Iran, when we're looking at people in the Caribbean on drug boats, we know that they don't have the level of military that the United States has. And so the argument has also been whether or not these countries are actually able to even launch a strike or an attack on the United States that would be worthy of the level of response that it's been given militarily.
0: You mentioned Bill Cassidy in Louisiana, who lost that Senate reelection bid. We could add to that list Tom Massie in Kentucky, who lost his bid, both targeted directly by the president. I've raised this issue before, but not of late with a reporter who's actually on the Hill covering these things every day. I don't know if there's an easy answer or direct answer to this, but let me just ask anyway, Ashley, whether or not you've noticed in your conversations with members of Congress on the Hill any change in their language, any change in their disposition, any change in their attitude or focus when they talk to you about Donald Trump. And I'm asking that because, you know, you could look at the defeat of Cassidy, that again you referenced, or Massie, and one could believe that Donald Trump isn't as weakened as some want to believe that he is. On the other hand, you've got this war powers resolution that has in fact passed one chamber. We'll see what happens in the other chamber. But I'm asking whether or not you are sensing any of these Republicans fighting their spine, if I can put it that way, as it relates to Trump. Or are they still scared of him?
1: There's definitely been a tonal shift, especially in regards, because we know that there's midterm elections coming up. And so many people are not only trying to, I guess, please or acquiesce President Trump, but also acquiesce those who live within their congressional districts that are responsible for reelecting them back to their seat. One example I'll mention specifically is Senator Tom Tillis of North Carolina, who said he would not run for reelection. Mm-hmm. And again, has decided to spend his final months in office voting in a manner that he believes is ethically and morally correct. Senator Bill Cassidy said the same thing during his speech, where he acknowledged that he did not win his reelection bid. And so, again, these lawmakers who are sort of on the outs with Trump are, again, stepping out and speaking out against some of the things that he's doing and questioning some of the things that the White House says that presidential authority mandates for him to do without the power of Congress. So many other things I can mention right now in regards to the anti-weaponization fund that was announced by the Department of Justice last week, that sort of spans into President Trump potentially being able to pay people who rioted on January 6th for allegedly being wronged by the government. This is nearly $1.8 billion fund for people to apply for. A lot of Republican lawmakers have, you know, been disappointed with that and ultimately decided to punt a reconciliation bill or package simply because they were not made aware of that and where taxpayer money is going. So yes, lawmakers, specifically Republicans, are pushing back on President Trump.
0: Let me close with Ashley on this note. It's a short clip. It's an audio mashup of a number of senators talking about this slush fund. Take a listen.
2: I just don't know how this puppy dog will work. I'm not sure where the money's coming from.
3: I mean, this is just stupid on stilts. I mean, this is beyond the pale. This is not good for my colleagues. There's no one positive thing that could be spun out of this between now and November. This is bad policy, it's bad timing, and it's bad politics.
4: I do not believe that individuals who were convicted of violence against police officers on January 6th should be entitled to reimbursement for their legal fees.
0: There you have three GOP senators, I should mention, including Tom Tillis and Susan Collins, who, as you mentioned a moment ago, who are raising questions about this $1.8 billion payout fund. We'll talk about that with Harry Dunn, former Capitol Police officer at the top of, was it bottom of my hour. What hour am I in? I can't remember. Hour two? No, Harry Dunn's after this hour. Yeah, he said, thank you. I'm trying to squeeze an 80-pound show into a 40-pound bag. Harry Dunn comes up on the backside of this hour in just a few minutes, as a matter of fact. So we'll get Harry's take on this. But get Ashley's take right quick before I let her go. What are you hearing about this, about Donald Trump and this slush fund from members of Congress?
1: They're thoroughly disappointed. Testing my listening skills there, I believe the other GOP senator was probably Senator John Kennedy, another person out of Louisiana. But again, this is something that lawmakers are pushing back on. They're questioning it. It came out of absolutely nowhere. This arose from a settlement that the Trump administration had with the IRS over leaking his tax returns. That was a $10 billion lawsuit filed by him and two of his other sons. In exchange for dropping the lawsuit, the Department of Justice decided to create this fund in addition to agreeing never to audit any of President Trump's old tax returns, something that actually spurred out of, you know, closed door conversations that we're not privy to for different legal reasons. But again, this was a complete surprise to lawmakers and something that many lawmakers, including Rep. Jamie Raskins, a Democrat from Maryland, are questioning whether or not he needs congressional approval to be dispersing this fund. It will be overseen by a board of, I believe, five commissioners. Many of them will be appointed by the president, and up to their tenure serving will be at the pleasure of the president. They said one of these appointed representatives will be appointed with consent from Congress. But again, this is something that lawmakers have not seen before, and it's definitely unprecedented.
0: Ashley Fields is breaking news reporter at The Hill. Always pleased to have her on to share her insights of the person she's talking to and the issue she's covering every day on Capitol Hill. Ashley, thanks for your insights. We'll talk to you soon.
1: Thanks for having me. Hope to be back.
0: We look forward to it. More of Tabitha Smiley when we come forward.
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0: centennial celebration of Miles Davis today in our third and final hour. Looking forward to talking to Stanley Clark and Marcus Miller and Miles' beloved nephew, a player himself, Vince Wilburn Jr. We're going to celebrate Miles' 100th birthday today in our third and final hour. I'm Tavis Smiley. Glad you tuned in today. Let's push now to a conversation with former U.S. Capitol Police Officer and author of the book, Standing My Ground, A Capitol Police Officer's Fight for Accountability and Good Trouble After January the 6th. Harry Dunn talks about his new lawsuit to block the Trump administration's payout fund of $1.8 billion and why he believes it is, to quote him, putting a retainer on a mob. Harry Dunn, good to have you back on this program, sir. How are you today?
1: Tav, it's great to talk to you, my friend. I'm doing well. How about yourself, my friend?
0: Man, if I complained, I'd be an ingrate. I'm doing well, and again, thank you for the time. let me just start right in. When this news broke of Donald Trump settling his lawsuit against his own IRS, so you sue your own IRS, then you settle with them, and then we hear from DOJ that part of that deal is that he now has access to a $1.8 billion slush fund for his friends, including those persons who were involved in all that havoc and insurrection that you were subjected to on January the 6th. They can't come after him for any other alleged violations vis-a-vis his taxes. So Donald Trump is winning on so many levels, if we can use that term, winning. But because of who you are and because of the role that you played, and because this, again, this slush fund allows those persons who were engaged in that nonsense, number one, then were pardoned from engaging in that nonsense. Now they can get paid potentially for that nonsense. How do you process all that?
1: Man, listen, think about this for a second. It's January 6th is about 5.5 years in the rearview mirror. And yet it's still front page news. It's still breaking news every time something happens about it. Mm-hmm. Why? Because we're still fighting for that accountability that we've sought, like you said in the title of my book, Fighting for Accountability and Good Trouble After January 6th. And we're still fighting for it 5.5 years. Some people would have just quit and said, but like you said, when the news broke about this lawsuit, yeah, people were pissed off. Rightfully so. One, because people realize that the people who assaulted Capitol Police officers, D.C. police officers on January 6th are no good guys. They're terrorists. They were insurrectionists. They're convicted felons. And like you said, they all had it wiped away. They all had it wiped away on Donald Trump's inauguration of his second term. And that's a slap in the face to law enforcement, to people who law abiding citizens. And this slush fund, Tavis, let's be clear. This is taxpayer money. Mm-hmm. This isn't a GoFundMe account. This isn't somebody dropping their Cash App link in their bio. This is taxpayer money that we are don't have a say in, that's saying, hey, let's go pay these guys. So when I said about this being Donald Trump's militia on retainer, January, when he got in office on January 20th, 2025, he forgave them for their attacks with the pardons. So now he's not only rewarding them now with this slush fund, he's incentivizing them to do it again. Because not only say, hey, we can get paid for coming to Donald Trump's aid should he ever call us again.
0: There are a few things you said I want to interrogate right quick. Let me start with this. What specifically is your lawsuit intended to do? Tell me about your lawsuit, the letter of it.
1: So it's not just something that's trying to make a statement or no. We actually believe that we can win this thing. One, it puts our lives in danger. Me and Daniel Hodges, the officer that is with me in the file. We're putting them in danger. If you look where Daniel Hodges on his social media post about, hey, we're suing, there are literal death threats underneath every visible comments that people can see on social media. So we believe this. We've already sustained, like, people know who we are, Tavis, because we've spoken out. We've tried to fight this administration.
0: Yeah.
1: But what they don't see is the weekly, the daily, the death threats that we get, the confrontation that we have in public with Trump supporters and insurrection sympathizers. We are constantly, over 5.5 years, facing this slush fund will only further incentivize people to put us in danger. You know, from my friends, my family, my loved ones, myself, being my homes being swatted, to, receiving threatening phone calls and messages. this only puts our lives in danger. And also, on another stance of the lawsuit, we believe this unconstitutional. So we're going to bring a constitutional challenge that states the 14th Amendment also states that the government shall provide no aid or comfort to insurrectionists, mm-hmm. in which these individuals were insurrectionists.
0: Yep. So the main thrust of your lawsuit is that what Donald Trump is doing with the support of the Department of Justice, no less, is unconstitutional. That's the essence of your lawsuit.
1: That's part of it, but it's mainly putting us in danger.
0: Right.
1: We will be harmed by them paying. We will be further harmed.
0: Got it.
1: We've already endured harm. We will be further harmed by Donald Trump's paying, like I said, his militia on retainer.
0: How do you process the lip service? And that's the best term I can come up with. The lip service that Donald Trump and these Republicans who support him, again, no less than the Department of Justice itself. How do you process the lip service they give to, Blue Lives Matter, to supporting law enforcement? This is part of their mantra. They love and they embrace law enforcement. And yet they move in ways, to quote you earlier, I think you're right about this, where they're literally slapping law enforcement in the face. Can you square those two things?
1: No, you can't. And how do I process that? Through a process server with lawsuits.
0: Wow.
1: And this tab is my second lawsuit. My first one, which is active litigation against the Department of Justice right now, suing the Department of Justice for their failure to put up a plaque honoring the police officers from January 6th. So that's how I process it. I'm like, you know what? I don't deal with this lip service. I'll see you in court. You know what? Because we've asked you nicely. We've written strongly worded letters. We even said, please. Like, nobody says please anymore, Tavis. We even said, please hang the plaque. Mm-hmm. And you know what? I'll just see you in court, because you all Republicans is lip service. You're breaking the law, and your actions are showing us who you truly are. And that is a Donald Trump stepping stone to do whatever he wants to do, because Donald Trump's agenda with this whole January 6th thing is to erase what happened that day, to tell every person around the country, whether you were on the steps of the Capitol defending it, or whether you were around the country watching it in California, in North Dakota, in Florida, wherever you were, don't believe your lying eyes. This didn't happen.
0: Yeah. When we come forward, Harry Dunn, I want to come right to this point he's made a couple of times now about the way in which this doesn't just put their lives in danger, number one. Number two, it's not just unconstitutional. But number three, it incentivizes these fools to do this again. So that you want to, as Harry Dunn said a moment ago, erase the truth of what actually happened on that January 6th. Then you pardon the folks who were engaged in that insurrection on January the 6th. And now you set up a slush fund to pay those persons who were involved in this insurrection on January the 6th. And all of that incentivizes folk to do it again. If they know they can do it and get away with it, get pardoned for it, and get paid for it, why would you not do it again? That's Harry's point, Harry Dunn's point. I want to probe that a bit more when we come forward here on Tavis Smiley.
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5: 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Real progress begins with birds. Yes, birds. The very ones we see and hear every day. On a walk, in the park, or simply out the window. That's because birds are more than birds. They're symbols. Sentinels that reveal the health of our planet and our people. And by helping them thrive, all of us thrive as well. Audubon is a place where birds matter, where habitats are protected, where communities are engaged, and where change takes flight. Because at Audubon, hope begins with birds. Progress begins with birds. It all begins with birds. Audubon. words of empowerment.
6: 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In other words, you can say one thing and do another. And as we well know, many of us typically say all the right things, but do we do them? Because what we have done is we've taken the laws of attraction and misapplied them. We don't take serious the things that we feel we deserve enough in order for them to manifest into our lives. And how do you stop that? Real simple. Monitor what you feel. What you constantly think about, that is exactly what you get.
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2: Less monologue, more dialogue. Tavis Smiley continues right now.
0: He does indeed with Harry Dunn, former U.S. Capitol Police officer. He was on duty that day, January 6th, when these insurrectionists stormed the Capitol, only to be pardoned later by Donald Trump, and now to have access to this $1.8 billion slush fund that the Department of Justice has set in place as part of his settlement agreement, as it were, with the Department of Justice for dropping his lawsuit against the IRS. You cannot make this up. I've said it more times than I can count. If you had written this script, I'm sitting in L.A., Harry, if you'd written this script and tried to pitch it and sell it in Hollywood, they would have laughed you out the pitch room. Nobody would have believed that any of this nonsense would be possible in real life, and yet here we are with the most bizarre.
1: It would be funny. It would be funny if it weren't true.
0: Yeah, it would be. It'd be funny if it weren't true, but it is, and it's getting truer by the day. And what is real is $1.8 billion is a whole lot of money in the slush fund for people who have misbehaved and been found guilty and been pardoned to tap into. I know they're going to be laughing and smiling all the way to the bank once they tap into this payout fund, but I digress on that. The point you made a couple times earlier was, and I don't think any of us really processed it in the way that you did or do, given, again, the crosshairs you got caught in that day. But just say a bit more about how troubling this ought to be for all of us, that this kind of behavior by the Trump administration does, in fact, incentivize these idiots to do something like this again.
1: Yeah, no, I'm glad that you brought that up, because I want to take you all back to January 6th now, 5.5 years ago, where the mob, when we all, y'all all watched it, and me and my coworkers lived it. They told us, the insurrectionists, told us that they were there because Donald Trump told them to be there. So they were emboldened by arguably the most powerful person in the world. Now, you know, Tavis, I know you're probably like me. If my mom told me to do something, I don't care who says anything. What mama say, you're doing. Uh-huh. Like, I don't care what it is. I don't care what anybody else say. Mama said, do this. Imagine the most powerful person giving you the cover of law, the authority to do what they did on January 6th. So when we were telling them to leave, we were fighting with them, telling them to get out the Capitol. They told us, Donald Trump sent us. We're here. The president told us to be here. So that type of authority. And now, now, if the pardons wasn't enough, forgiving them for the trouble, now he's incentivizing them to say, you know what? Hey, there's money in it for you if you go beat the hell out of police officers for me. There's money in it for you.
0: Yeah, that kind of immoral moral authority, if I can string that phrase together, when the president has that kind of immoral, unethical moral authority, in air quotes, it is scary. Again, I hadn't processed it in that way, that this isn't just a pardon. It's not just a payout, but it incentivizes people to do this again. If they know, they can get paid for it. There's nothing that translates better in this country than people getting paid for their efforts. We all want cash, right? So if you know you can misbehave and get paid for it and get pardoned in the process, why not? I digress for now. Our remaining moments with Harry Dunn when we come forward on Tavis Smiley.
2: This is getting good.
7: Yeah, man.
2: Tavis Smiley. Smiley continues when we come forward.
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14: 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And the reason that I believe it's going to help us structurally is because it created the avenue for women to have financial wherewithal, to be able to do what they need to do for themselves and their families. They don't have to necessarily play overseas. That whole conversation, which we know. And it's opened up the world of other opportunities for them.
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0: Tavis Smiley, former U.S. Capitol Police Officer Harry Dunn. His book is called Standing My Ground, A Capitol Police Officer's Fight for Accountability and Good Trouble After January the 6th. He has filed a lawsuit against the Trump administration for this $1.8 billion slush fund. The suit contends that the administration has exceeded its statutory authority by creating this fund without the authorization of Congress, say nothing of the fact that it puts their lives, his colleague in this lawsuit, Officer Daniel Hodges, puts their lives in danger, say nothing of the fact that it incentivizes these fools to do this once again, as we discussed earlier in this conversation. But this fund has generated some widespread opposition, including from some Republicans who see it as nothing more than a pipeline to funnel taxpayer money to Mr. Trump's allies. We played this earlier, but not for Harry Dunn. Here's a quick mashup of some Republican senators who have a problem with this slush fund.
17: I just don't know how this puppy dog will work. I'm not sure where the money's coming from.
18: I mean, this is just stupid on stilts. I mean, this is beyond the pale. This is not good for my colleagues. There's no one positive thing that could be spun out of this between now and November. This is bad policy, it's bad timing, and it's bad politics.
19: I do not believe that individuals who were convicted of violence against police officers on January 6th should be entitled to reimbursement for their legal fees.
0: Three Republican senators, Kennedy, Tillis, and Collins. Those are the voices you heard there. So, Harry, there are some Republicans pushing back on their Republican president on this slush fund.
1: Yeah, two things with regard. I'm glad that you played that, because two things. First of all, they had their opportunity to stop this from even happening. Like, you know, don't come out now and say, oh, this has gone too far. They had their opportunity to come out and you know, stop Donald Trump from even being on the ballot, like Susan Collins and Tom. They were in the Capitol on January 6th. They all were. They knew how bad it was, and they knew that Donald Trump and Senate started it. So, I mean, I can appreciate them doing that.
0: I hear you.
1: But they didn't have, it didn't have to be this way.
0: Nope.
1: It didn't have to be this way. They had an opportunity to stop this. And secondly, think about what they're, yes, they're working together to put laws to stop this. Think about how laws work, Tavis. It has to pass the House, it has to pass the Senate, and then what's the last step? It gets signed into law by the president. There's absolutely no way that Donald Trump is going to sign a law stopping this. He's not going to sign something that's going against what he wants, so he's not going to sign it. So we believe our best course of action to stop this illegal slush fund is by the lawsuit that we are going to bring against me and Daniel, that we are bringing against this Congress, against this president the Attorney General.
0: I got a quick 30 seconds, a very quick 30 seconds. What are your hopes? What are your expectations? You know, this court system has been sort of schizophrenic on Donald Trump. The lower court seemed to get his, seemed to push him sometimes. The Supreme Court seems to get his back and rescue him too often. Are you comfortable with this lawsuit inside of this particular justice system?
1: Anybody should be nervous about this justice system, because we've already seen what they'd be doing. But that's one of the reasons also why I'm running for Congress. HarryDunn4MD.com is because, you know, what I'm doing now is citizen Harry. Give me the constitutional authority guaranteed to a member of Congress and watch me work.
0: His name is Harry Dunn, former U.S. Capitol Police Officer. Again, the book is called Standing My Ground, A Capitol Police Officer's Fight for Accountability and Good Trouble After January 6th. Stay strong, Harry Dunn. Keep up the fight, man. Good to have you back on this program.
1: Thank you, brother. Always great to talk. Be well.
0: You do the same. More of Tavis Smiley when we come forward.

It Never Entered My Mind from Miles Davis, who we are celebrating today. We've been playing some of the best of his catalog. It is a rich and deep catalog, to be sure. So many different iterations over the course of his career. The birth of cool and hard bop, post bop, and the great quintet, the fusion era, on and on and on. Miles Davis just forever changed jazz and music as we know it. And today is our centennial celebration. Today is Miles' 100th birthday. And so at our third and final hour today, celebration of Miles Davis, with some heavyweights, including Stanley Clark, Marcus Miller, and a player himself, Vince Wilburn Jr., who happens to be the nephew of Miles Davis. So it's going to be a great third hour today as we celebrate the life and legacy of Miles Davis on his centennial birthday. In case you've just tuned in, I mentioned sadly at the top of the show today that, speaking of jazz greats, the saxophone colossus, my dear friend and brother Sonny Rollins, passed away in New York at the age of 95. We're going to play a little sound of Sonny in our third hour when we lean into this Miles Davis tribute. So we'll give you some Sonny Rollins in that conversation. Sonny had something to say about Miles, but Sonny Rollins dead at the age of 95 in New York State. Tomorrow on this program, for the entire second hour, I'm going to dig into my vault and bring you some of the best of my conversations over the years with Sonny Rollins. And then we also announced, sadly, that Clarence Jones, confidant of Dr. King's lawyer, he's the one who snuck out of the Birmingham jail. That letter from Birmingham jail that King wrote on toilet paper and scraps, it was Clarence Jones, his lawyer, who snuck it out of the jail and got it printed. Y.T. Walker did that part, but Clarence got it out, and Y.T. Walker did his part. But a longtime confidant and lawyer, Dr. King, has passed away here in California at the age of 95. Both men, 95. We've lost two giants, and so tomorrow in the 10 o'clock hour, we'll love on Sonny Rollins for the entire hour, and then we'll do the same for Clarence Jones in the third hour on our Thursday program. It's in moments like these that I consider all over again how grateful I am, how fortunate I am, how blessed I am to have known and met so many people over the course of my broadcast career, and to have this library of amazing conversations with these people that I can bring to you in moments like these. So that's the rundown for tomorrow and Thursday as it relates to Sonny Rollins and Clarence Jones. In this hour, we'll start in a moment by traveling virtually to Cuba and checking with our White House correspondent and public affairs chief, Dr. Nicola Corte, who is embedded this week with an emergency fact-finding high-profile delegation of African-Americans at this moment of profound historical reckoning and citizen diplomacy for the tiny island nation, not seen, I think it's fair to say, in a generation, with a particular and profound focus on Afro-Cubanos. As you know, Donald Trump